0: be horrible. But God, in all of His wisdom, in making us in His image, gave us that color to life. There are things that can stimulate you and make you love. Things that can make you angry. Things that can make you happy. Things that can make you sad. And we have that ability to experience danger. If you're in the woods walking and you see a big black bear coming to you, you're probably going to have just a tad of fear, which is a good thing. That means you're not going to go up and slap the bear. Okay? That's what fear does. It gives you a little common sense. If you're just moving along and you fall over a cliff, there's a certain amount of fear in your heart. You're expecting that sudden stop at the bottom. Why? It's just built into your emotions. God designed us with those abilities. If you touch something hot, the response is, get away from it. All of that's built in. And when I have this fear, you know, some of you, your greatest fear is that the Phillies are going to lose their next ball game. You worry about that from one game to the next. Some of your greatest fears, the stock market's going to slide. But that's fear, isn't it? It's a real fear. Because if it slides, I suffer. If it goes up, I benefit. Those are actual fears. People on the job, afraid they're not going to make their quota for the day. Afraid the boss is watching them and they're not doing exactly the way he wants them to. There's a fear in that. That's emotional and it affects you directly. The same is true with the others. If you want to talk about love or some of the others, those are things that happen all the time. And medical science has told us probably 80% or better of all physical sickness comes from emotional sickness. And then our theologians and philosophers says that a whole lot of emotional problems come from spiritual problems. Now, your modern person don't like that last part because they don't want to say you've got a soul and a spirit. And most of them don't even like the first part, that your physical problems come from emotional problems. But you see, if you run with anxiety long enough, it's going to cause you problems. If you run in a state of fear long enough, it's going to create physical problems because your body is generating chemicals it don't need, and after a while they're going to be all out of whack, and it's going to mess up your whole system. That's true of stress. That's true of anger. That's true of unforgiveness. And we could make a whole list. If you live with these things every day, they will destroy you spiritually, emotionally, and ultimately they will affect you, maybe even destroy you physically. Why? Because you're tied together. You can't unhitch the spirit, the soul, and the body. You can't unhitch the mind, the emotions, and the will. They're all tied together. Those things that affect me spiritually affect me emotionally. And that which affects me emotionally affects me physically. Have you seen someone that lost a loved one just clam up, fold up, and pine away? What happened? They were so emotionally attached, for whatever reason, they couldn't let it go. Now the person's gone. They died physically. They're no longer here physically. But that person can't let it go. And they just hold on and hold on. And finally, it just drags them down. Now, all of us experience the sorrow, the pain, the big hole in your heart from losing a close loved one. But it's up to us to adjust to that and then emotionally take care of that and move on in life. Why? You have to. Otherwise, you destroy your life. And that's true of any relationship, anything in our makeup. The sad part is there's many Christians today that are just a mess because they have some spiritual things that are out of whack. And they refuse to fix them. They refuse to even admit that there's anything wrong. I'm okay. You're okay. The sad part is they're not okay. In taking care of the soul, and we'll just kind of get started here today, I must understand that everything that goes in here affects me. Whether I embrace it as truth or not, it still affects me to some degree. If I embrace it as truth, it affects me a whole lot The things that I believe and act upon affect my thinking, they affect my actions, they affect my attitude, they affect my imaginations, they affect me in every way. Everything that you let go in through the eyes, in through the ears, or that you pick up through your sensory devices affect you. Not only today, but the memory of it's there from now on. So it will affect how you think. That's why the Lord told us to be careful with the eyes and the ears. He said in Psalm 119, "Turn away mine eyes from beholding vanity." Lord, don't let me be looking at the things of the world that will affect me. In Proverbs 4, verse 25 to 27, he says, "Let thine eyes look right on. Let thine eyelids look straight before thee. Ponder the path of thy feet. Let all thy ways be established." He understood how easy it is to wander off into the imaginary land, wander off into the assumption land, wander off of the path of truth and rightness. It's easy for the eyes to lead us to things that will destroy us. So I control what I'm looking at. Now, you can't control everything in the world, but it's up to you how much you look. If you see something that's inappropriate, you don't have to continue looking at it. You definitely don't have to study it. It's up to you. If something comes before your eyes that's going to cause you to think things that you shouldn't be thinking, it's up to you to look somewhere else. It's up to you to change the channel. Nobody's going to do it for you. Nobody's going to come slap you upside the head. Well, your wife might. But outside of that, nobody else is going to bother you. It's up to you. But it will affect you. And the key to controlling what's going in is yours. You hold the key. The same thing is true with your ears. And he tells us again in Proverbs, "Apply thine heart unto instruction and thy ears to words of knowledge." It's up to you what you listen to all day long. I have parents that come and worry about their kids, and I don't know what's going to happen to them. Well, I can tell you what will happen to them if you let them listen to that stupid stuff all day long. Their brain's going to become mush. Their hearing's going to go bad. Their nerves are going to be bad. Why? That's what that stuff's designed to do. And that's what will happen to them. They can't think for themselves. They're nervous as a nilly, and they're just all in an uproar. Why? Because you allowed them to make themselves that way. Young people, it's up to you. Music is a powerful instrument. It can soothe you or it can drive you almost insane. The military, they use music quite a bit to get us wound up, ready to fight. Sports teams do the same thing. Cheerleaders do the same thing. You watch cheering at these ball games, they get that crowd in an uproar. How do they do it? Most of the time with music and the suggestive statements they're making in their cheers. What's it all about? It's playing on the emotions of people to get them fired up and voting for their team. And the team gets fired up. They play with more fervor and zeal. And you see a team that's lagging along, and you'll see the cheer people over here trying to get you to go so it'll help them. What's it all about? It's to get their emotions fired up. It's to get them going. When we were training for physical combat, one of the biggest tools they use, for an hour before we were ready to do our scenario, they would drive you nuts with that stuff. And it got your whole nervous system wound up to the point you were like a spring ready to burst. And you would fight anything that come down the alley. It was on purpose. They knew what they were doing. And so do the people of the devil, okay? The rock and roll people that play the type of music that's off rhythm. It's made to jar your nerves and to get you all wound up. And then they suggest activities. Most of the time, immoral and wicked activities. Most of the time, hate and lust. It's designed for that. And if you expose yourself to that hour after hour, why does it surprise you when you end up in that? You're the one in control of your ears. You can't blame it on nobody else. You say, well, they play it all the time where I work. Wear earplugs. That was really hard, wasn't it? Well, I can't hear the boss. You don't listen to him anyway, so wear earplugs. You don't have to listen to the music. Okay? I need to control what goes in. I need to control the people that influence me, my friends, even the casual ones. Because the Bible is very clear that friendship will sharpen or dull your character image. Iron sharpens iron, so a man sharpeneth the countenance of his friend. And you can flip that coin over and say, so a person can dull the countenance of a friend. You see fellas running around with drunks, they're probably going to drink. You see people running around with foul-mouthed people, they're going to learn to be foul-mouthed. I don't care how old you are. I don't care if you're 90 years old. You run with that crowd, you start talking and thinking like them, and you will take on their characteristics. Why do I say that? Because the Bible says that. It's not just my opinion. That's what the Bible says. Proverbs 22 again. He says, do not make friendship with an angry man. If you do, if you go with a furious man, an angry man, you will learn his ways, and it will snare your soul. It's amazing how you can take what I call neutral people, put them with some loudmouthed man or woman who's out here talking about something, and all of a sudden they get brave and brazen, and they start yelling and hollering too. Normally they would never do that, but you put them with that crowd, and they'll take on the character of that crowd. That's the way we're made. And whenever we run with these people, then we adjust to them so that we fit in and we become like them. I know young people, good young people, that marred their character one evening. Go out with the boys, go out with the girls, and go out with the wrong bunch. And they're doing this, and I'm with them, I want to fit in, therefore I do what they're doing. And in just a few minutes' time, I've marred my character. And now I look like them or I act like them. I have no testimony. And then all these people that saw me, that I did have a testimony, now they're questioning whether I'm for real or not. Because when I'm over here, I'm this way. But when I'm over here, I'm this way. And it don't take but a moment. But you see, it's up to me to select my friends, to be careful where I go and who I go with. Lot is one of the sad examples from Scripture. Peter tells us in chapter 2, verse 7 and 8, and delivered just Lot, vexed with the filthy conversation of the wicked. His whole soul was just vexed with all the immoral living that was around him. But whose fault was it? It was Lot's. The Bible says he looked down there and he knew Sodom and Gomorrah. He knew what it was, and he chose to go down there and live anyway. For a while he lived just outside of the city, and then we find him right in the city. And in the end, what did it cost him? His wife and his kids. His wife and his kids. And his own testimony. It was gone. When he told his kids, we got to get out of town, God's going to destroy this place, they laughed at him. They mocked him. Why? He had ruined his testimony by fellowshipping and taking on the character outside, not inside, of Sodom and Gomorrah. I have to be careful who I run with and how much influence I let them have. Two more quickly. I need to control my thought life. Don't ever try to palm off the responsibility of your thoughts to something. I couldn't help it, so many people said. Baloney. You're the one that controls what stays in this thing. And as Grandma used to say, you can't stop a bird from lighting on your head, but you don't have to let it build a nest there. You can't stop thoughts from passing through, but you don't have to sit there and meditate on them and build an imagination out of them. It's up to you. You're the one that determines. See, the type of music you listen to all day long helps influence your thinking all day long. What you listen to in sermons, who you listen to. You listen to some of these nuts off of TV and radio that tells you all of this stuff that's just not scriptural, then you get to thinking like that. And when you think like that, that's the way you're going to go. You're going to start thinking about God like that. Why don't God bless me? Why don't He give me $1 million? Because that's what you're thinking. But if you think scripturally, and that's what Paul told us in Philippians 2, he says, you look at these things that are right, and then you make your thought life on those things. David said in Psalm 1, you meditate on the things of God day and night. Keep it as part of your thinking. Meditate on the precepts of God. Keep these things. Paul told Timothy in his letter to him, meditate on the things that pertain to God, that pertain to right. Read good books. Look at good movies as much as they are. Listen to good things on the radio. Listen to good music. Don't fill your mind with the trash of the world, because that will affect how you think. And that affects, of course, the next one, which is the imagination. A lot of people don't like to talk about the imagination. And imagination, of course, is simply you building a picture of something. You develop an image of something. You have your own little design. I call it the imaginary world. And sad to say, a lot of our people have been so much into TV and books and novels and magazines, they have a hard time distinguishing between the imaginary world of Hollywood and the real world. And you see, what works in the real world don't work over here. And what works over here in the imaginary world has nothing to do with the real world. And if you get them confused, or if you get them to where that you're pulling this fleshly imaginary world over, it's going to really mar your spiritual life. It's going to hinder you in your spiritual walk. And as you make assumptions and as you imagine things, then you begin to build your concept of truth on that. I've seen so many people imagine and lose friends, break up friendships, break up marriages because of assumptions that were built into imaginations. They overheard somebody say something and saw them look at them and grin as they said it. They assumed they were talking about them. The remark they said was derogatory, so they assumed they were saying something derogatory about them. And out of that assumption, they built a whole imagination. Out of that assumption, they decided that this person was really after them. And as soon as you do that, you're going to begin to try to get back at them, try to justify, try to correct. You're going to do a whole scenario of things trying to level it out when you made it all on an assumption. Don't ever, ever play that game. Be careful with the imagination. And when I'm going to do something because of what I've imagined, I need to make sure that I'm running on the truth. Imagination is influenced and controlled by your mind and your emotions and your will. One of the seven abominations that God said He hated is wicked imaginations and people that devise them. He called it an abomination. God destroyed the first world with water because He said the imagination of man's thoughts and hearts were on evil continually. They had gone to the point that they were living in their imaginary world. They had lost all sight of reality, of truth, of the spiritual realm. Everything was pure wickedness. And it says God destroyed them because of that. Paul shows us two actions that cause vain imaginations. One is when people cease to glorify God. You see, when you lose your discernment and you're not able to see God for who He is, see life as it really is, see your purpose, you begin to become discontent. You begin to see things in the imaginary sense. And you begin to question God. And of course, as you sever your relationship, the Holy Spirit quits generating in your heart that enlightenment and that illumination. And now you no longer are thankful. You don't see anything to thank God for. Their praise has gone out of your heart. The song we sang at the beginning, there's no more joy. There's no joy in serving God. There's no joy in living. Why? Because the Spirit ceased to generate joy in my heart. And because I now am unthankful, the next part begins. I began to have vain imaginations. God don't love me. God's not taking care of me. God's allowing bad things to happen to me. There's something wrong with God. And you see, there's never anything wrong with God. If there's a problem, it's always with me, amen, not God. But my imagination will build an entire scenario that God has done some great harm to me. And I need to realize when I cease to be thankful, when I cease to have that desire to glorify and praise God, when I've lost that, I need to get on the ball to get back to where I have that, because if I don't, I'll move to vain imaginations, especially about God, but also about others and even about myself. I need to realize, as the prophet said in 1 Chronicles, as God himself actually said to Solomon, "The Lord searcheth all hearts and understandeth all the imaginations of the thoughts." God not only knows my thoughts, He knows all of my imaginations. The things that I think are there, I need to make sure. Then the Apostle Paul said, this is what I need to do to evaluate and control them. I need to cast down all imaginations and anything that will exalt itself against the knowledge of God. I need to bring them under control, put them in their place, get them out of my life. God will provide me with the necessary tools to protect me against vain imaginations, against improper imaginations. He will give me the tools to have the right thinking and the right images in my mind. One scenario, just to hopefully plant it in your mind, I'll use Matthew and Jen, since Jen's not here today. This is all made up now. Be sure to remember this and don't start making an imagination out of it. But they were going to go visit Matt's parents, and they set a date, saving the money, getting ready to go. And the day before they were getting ready to go up to Altoona, Matt came and was talking to Jen. She said, "You know, I don't feel good today. I just don't know what's wrong, but I just ain't feeling good." About an hour later, he heard her talking on the phone with someone. He didn't know who, and he heard these words, "I really don't want to go, but I'm afraid it will cause problems, and I don't know how to explain it to Matt." Now, Matthew, being the bright young man he is, immediately put 2 and 12 together and came up with 4. Some of you will get that in a few minutes. Jim was just pretending to be sick, because she didn't want to go see his parents. And now she's telling somebody else she don't, but he won't tell him. Why didn't you just tell him outright? What's she got against his parents anyway? Why don't she want to go visit for a couple of days? What's wrong? Have they done something to her? Has dad or mom said something? It's just not fair. I've gone to visit her parents, he thought. Why does she not want to visit my parents? And finally, he can't stand it any longer, so he goes and he says, "Jen, I want to know why you just don't want to visit my parents. What have they done?" And of course, he goes on to say, "I know." And she, of course, has said, "Well, I don't mind visiting your parents." He says, "Oh, I know. I heard you. You said you were sick, and then I heard you on the phone. I know exactly what you're... I know." Of course, poor Jen just falls over out of the chair, busts with laughing, and she can't stop. And as he gets a little perturbed and starts to get angry, she stops and says, "Matt, I wasn't talking about going to see your mom and dad. I was talking with my best friends about not wanting to go to some get-together that they were planning, and they had invited you and I to go. And I didn't know how to tell you that I didn't want to go because they're your friends." Do you get the picture? He made an assumption on something he heard. He heard it right. She told the person, "I don't want to go, and I don't know how to tell Matt." But he attached it to one thing, when in reality it was about something else. And you know how often this happens in life, your life and my life? Every day. And don't be a hypocrite and say that it don't, because it does. People make assumptions on what they hear, what they see. Somebody can make a face. And I've had people to tell me, "I know they don't like me because when I looked at them, they frowned." And of course, I always say, "Well, what if they were having a pain about that time? You know, their stomach was hurting. And they were frowning because their stomach was hurting." "No, they frowned at me." You see what I'm saying? And the imagination, folks, can destroy you. In fact, it has many people. They imagine someone was just hated them or was angry with them or that they didn't want part to do with them or that they'd done something bad toward them. And the imagination made a huge issue out of it, when in reality, That person didn't know nothing about it. They hadn't even thought about that. I need to be careful with my thoughts and my imagination to make sure they're based on truth. Otherwise, it's going to really affect my soul and my spirit and my body ultimately. It's up to me to build and maintain my soul properly, based on truth, not vain imaginations and not wrong thoughts.
1: 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I'm meteorologist Mike Cox. Mostly clear skies are likely for tonight. We will have lows dropping to 60 degrees. And tomorrow should be a lot like today was. We'll have mostly sunny skies. Pop-up shower, thunderstorm not out of the question. We'll have a high of 88. For Thursday, sunny skies. For the early part of the day, we'll see some scattered showers and storms around late with a high of 88 degrees. Friday, partly to mostly cloudy skies, scattered storms, and a high of 84. 91.5, The Blessing.
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5: 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Today's Bible teacher is Chuck Missler, connecting the Bible to your life and the world around you. 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
6: Book of Zechariah. Chapter 14, it's going to deal with the final siege of Jerusalem and the return and the reign of the Messiah, a climax not just of the book, but of history. And as you know, Zechariah can be divided into three parts, the first six chapters being the night visions, then the next two chapters being priestly council, 7 and 8. But then we have from 9 to the end, deals with the whole foundation to the preparations for the second coming and the acceptance of the Messiah by Israel. And chapters 12 and 13 that we've just been through set the stage for what we're going to look at tonight, chapter 14. Now, one of the things as we go through this, I'm hoping you'll carry away, is not just the prophecies of Zechariah and not just what he reveals to us about eschatology or study of the last days, the last things. There's something else that I think may help us get things in perspective, and that is, it's clear if you read the commentators that there's no way that any of this can apply historically. This, obviously, as we get into especially chapters 12, 13, and 14, what's portrayed there certainly has not happened yet. It's yet future. But it's also entirely prophetic and climactic, not just of Zechariah, but of the book of the Bible itself. We're going to see in this chapter the closing of a period of time that the Bible refers to as the times of the Gentiles. But there's something else, that another aspect of this text. And if you want to evaluate some pastor or teacher or commentator, you'd like to know his position in general, all you need to do is ask him to interpret Zechariah 14 for you. And that will intrinsically reveal volumes about his entire perspective of the scripture. And as you study the chapter, think about that. It certainly emphasizes the reality of Israel and its future in God's plan, and puts to death, if you will, many of the more commonly held views about the church replacing Israel. We saw it last in chapter 13 that two-thirds of Israel is going to get wiped out. And I think it's pretty hard to visualize two-thirds of the church being wiped out. In other words, you start trying to apply the church to all these passages having to do with Israel, it becomes pretty quick that somebody is out of touch. Well, let's go ahead and jump right in. Zechariah chapter 14. It really is just an expansion of the last verse that we looked at last time, verse 9 of chapter 13, dealing with the purging, if you will, of the nation Israel. In chapter 14, verse 1, "Behold, the day of the Lord cometh, and thy spoil shall be divided in the midst of thee." Now, what it actually says is Yom Ba'alei Yahweh, which is "the day is coming, the Lord's." And to give you some feeling of this, Unger, as one of the exegetical commentators, points out that this distinctively and preeminently is his day. The Lamed before the Yahweh denotes possession, belonging to. The author wished to accentuate the certainty of the coming of the day by employing the future instans and therefore attaching the participle directly to day. In other words, the way the Hebrew is structured, you can extract all this out of it. So making a construct chain impossible, but achieving an added stress on a day, the Lord's, by substituting an adjectival phrase for the construct genitive relationship. I thought you'd be thrilled to hear all that. But what it really is saying is in the very structure of the Hebrew grammar itself is an intensity of possession and a certainty of its coming. And from here, we could easily embark on a whole study again of the day of the Lord. But we've finished studies of so many of the so-called minor prophets, these smaller prophetical books in the Old Testament, Joel, Amos, Zephaniah, Malachi, all these books deal intensely with this subject. We've dealt with it before in great length, so I won't take the time here. But I do encourage you to go back and review your notes with Malachi and Joel and Amos and these other prophets that focus on this. But I do want to recount a few other things that I think are worth reemphasizing especially. And you might turn with me to Psalm 2. Psalm 2. This little psalm is, to me, one of the most fascinating psalms in the whole collection of the 150 in your Bible. It's a very strange psalm. And I suspect you will not understand it really until you sit down with a pad and paper and try to diagram it. Try to figure out who's talking to who in Psalm 2. And if you do this carefully and with insight, I think you'll discover that there are three people having a chat. The three people are the Trinity, the Father, Son, and Holy Spirit. But let's just hear the speakers, and I'll leave it to you in your casual time to allocate the portions to who's speaking. Question is raised, why do the heathens or nations rage? And the peoples imagine a vain thing. The kings of the earth set themselves, and the rulers take counsel together against the Lord and against his anointed, saying, "Let us break their bands asunder and cast away their cords from us." Now, let's just pause for a minute. You know, up there in heaven, they're posing this question. Why do the nations rage and imagine this vain or stupid, idiotic thing? The kings of the earth and the rulers are taking counsel together against the Lord and his anointed. Who are they talking about? Father and the Son. They're going to go to war against him. Well, now, this is first of a series of passages, to me, the most mystifying passages in the Bible. I can understand the world disbelieving God. I can visualize the world rejecting God. All you have to do is look around. But the idea of taking up arms against God, which is what we'll find out in Revelation 16 and elsewhere, has got to be incredible. Stupid. Yeah, I don't know what, that word isn't strong enough. You want to sort of stupid with an underline. Stupid squared or something, yeah. Well, it goes on here then, verse 4. He that sitteth in the heavens shall laugh. The Lord shall have them in derision. Then shall he speak unto them in his wrath and vex them in his great displeasure. Yet have I set my king upon the holy hill of Zion. That's not symbolic, that's literal. I will declare the decree. The Lord has said unto me, thou art my son, this day have I begotten thee. He said that several times, didn't he? At his baptism, transfiguration, so forth. Verse 8, ask of me and I shall give thee the nations for thine inheritance and the uttermost parts of the earth for thy possession. Gee, how interesting. Satan offered that to him. And he turned him down. Satan said, hey, I'll give you a shortcut. Worship me. You don't have to go to the cross. But the interesting thing about the conversation, Jesus never challenged Satan's ownership. Satan said, all the nations are given to me, and I can give them to whoever I will. I'll give them to you if you bow down and worship me. Remember that? One of the three temptations, Luke 4, Matthew 4, wherever. Interesting. No, the Father said, I will give thee the nations for thine inheritance and uttermost parts of the earth for thy possession. Thou shalt break them with a rod of iron. Thou shalt dash them in pieces like a potter's vessel. You're not going to mess around. So then some advice. Be wise now, therefore, O ye kings. Be instructed, ye judges of the earth. Serve the Lord with fear and rejoice with little but a little. Blessed are all they that put their trust in him. Psalm 2, very interesting psalm, strange psalm. Now, from here, if you want to see how this is all going to be laid out, you read Revelation chapter 5, verse 1, through chapter 19, verse 16. The bulk of the book of Revelation amplifies these events. Chapter 1 is an introduction to Revelation. The next two chapters are letters to seven churches, which happen in their strange mystical way to lay out all of church history. Fascinating. But chapter 4 takes us into heaven. In chapter 5, we have one receive the title deed of the earth. And he breaks the seals and takes possession of that which he purchased. And from chapter 5 through chapter 19, we have these bizarre events going on. And I've taught Revelation for more than 20 years. I take it very seriously. But every time I go through it, and the more I learn, the more I'm inclined to take it ever more literally for some very spooky reasons. But the point is, the day of the Lord, climaxing, of course, in the second coming of Jesus Christ in power and glory. And that's what's summarized for us here in Zechariah 14 from the point of view of the nation Israel. The nation Israel has been in focus from Zechariah 1 through 14. It's a prophecy to Israel, and we'll see it through their eyes. Now, it's also included in this period is a definitive period called the Great Tribulation. We call it that because that's what Jesus called it in Matthew 24. He was quoting from Daniel 12, but it's also perhaps best summarized for us in Daniel chapter 9. We've gone through this many times. This is by way of review. In Daniel chapter 9, Gabriel gives Daniel a little four-verse prophecy that's the most fantastic prophecy in the Bible. And it deals with the Messiah being presented as king. Then it's verse 25 speaks of the precise day that the Messiah would present himself as a king. We've talked about that. Verse 26 speaks of an interval between that period of time and a final seven-year period included in this prophecy. But when you get to verse 27, it speaks of this prince that shall come, this strange leader that has, as I say, 33 different allusions to him or titles of him in the Old Testament, 13 in the New. And he's called the prince that shall come. And he shall enforce the covenant, not sign a treaty. He's going to enforce the covenant with the many, is the idiom in Hebrew for Israel, for 1 week, the final week of years, 7-year period. And in the midst of the week, in the midst of that seven-year period, he shall cause the sacrifice and the oblation to cease. Apparently, the temple will be in operation. They will be having offerings. He will stop those in the middle of that seven-year period and set himself up to worship. Paul amplifies this for you in 2 Thessalonians chapter 2. But that triggers a series of events that Jesus has much to say about. In fact, Jesus points to this particular passage when he briefs, when four disciples ask him for a confidential briefing of his second coming, recorded for us in three of the Gospels. We'll take it in Matthew 24. Matthew 24, first of all, warns us not to be deceived. Deception both.

flee into the mountains. He's not talking about people who are in Lebanon or Syria or New York or L.A. He's talking about people, let them who are in Judea flee into the mountains. Why is he focusing on Judea? We're going to find out when we get to Zechariah 14. But let's just get this background refreshed in our mind first. Jesus continues, let him who is on the housetop not come down to take anything out of his house, neither let him who is in the field return back to take his clothes. Jesus is saying, if you see this, you split and you split now. Seconds count. And woe unto them who are in with child, because they'll have a hard time getting out of there, see? And to those who nurse children in those days, but pray that your flight be not in the winter. Pray that, when this occurs, it doesn't occur in the winter. Why? Judea can be impassable during the winter. We were there one February and it snowed, a couple of feet of snow. Precious pictures of the Hasidim, the Orthodox, throwing snowballs in front of the Wailing Wall. You know, we wanted to have T-shirts made up. We skied where Jesus walked, you know. So it does happen. Pray that your flight be not in winter, neither on the Sabbath day, which is another tip-off that this passage is aimed at Jews, not Gentiles. But then Jesus goes on, for then shall be great tribulation. He's quoting a phrase from Daniel 12, first verse. Such as was not since the beginning of the world to this time, no, nor ever shall be. And except those days should be shortened, there should no flesh be saved, but for the elect's sake, those days shall be shortened. And if any man shall say unto you, lo, here is Christ, or there, believe it not. If there's a UFO behind, hail Bob. Don't believe it. For there shall arise false Christs and false prophets, and shall show great signs and wonders, insomuch that if it were possible, they shall deceive the very elect. Oh boy, and here's this theme again. Deception. It's timely that we review this, because I'm become increasingly convinced that the most gigantic deception that's ever been on the planet Earth is going to be increasingly sprung upon us over the coming weeks and months and years. Cosmic deception of a very demonic kind. Jesus warned us. Behold, I've told you before, he says. Wherefore, if they shall say unto you, behold, he is in the desert, go not forth. Behold, he is in the secret chambers, believe it not. Behold, he's behind Hail Bob, believe it not. But as the lightning cometh out of the east and shineth even out of the west, so shall the coming of the Son of Man be. And on he goes. And then immediately, verse 29, immediately after the tribulation of those days shall the sun be darkened, the moon shall not give her light, and the stars shall fall from heaven, and the powers of the heaven shall be shaken. And then shall appear the sign of the Son of Man in heaven. And then shall all the tribes of the earth mourn, as they shall see the Son of Man coming in the clouds of heaven with power and great glory. Then he shall send his angels with a great sound of a trumpet, and they shall gather together his elect from the four winds and from one end of heaven to the other, and so forth. Now, let's get down to Zechariah verse 2. 14 verse 2. Zechariah said, behold, the day of the Lord cometh, and the spoil shall be divided in the midst of thee, for I will gather all nations against Jerusalem to battle. And the city shall be taken, and the houses rifled, and the women ravished, and half the city shall go forth into captivity, and the residue of the people shall not be cut off from the city. Strange passage. I will. Who's going to do this? God. He's going to actively be involved here. We have all nations, obviously representatively. What organization represents all nations today? United Nations. It's either the UN or maybe something that's going to come out of it. And where are they gathered against? A very specific geographic location. City of Jerusalem. Not used symbolically, used very literally, as we'll quickly see this emphasized as we go on. They're going to, half the city is going to go into captivity. That's very strange, because in the past, either all went or none went. You see, and when they did go, they didn't leave half of them there and so forth. So it's never, this is very decisive. It's never taken place. It does not fit any past overthrow of Jerusalem. Jerusalem has been overthrown 29 times throughout history. This doesn't fit any of them. Verse 3, then shall the Lord go forth and fight against those nations as when he fought in the day of battle. Well, that's a strange verse. Zechariah 14:3, strange verse. Then shall the Lord go forth. The word is yatsa. And he goes forth as a man of war. That's Exodus 15:3 says our Lord is a man of war.

0: The same term is used in Judges 14, 2 Samuel 5, Psalm 68, 108, 1 Chronicles, a number of places. Now, this, in a sense, also is embodied in Zechariah's own name. You remember what Zechariah's name means? We talked about that when we started the study. God remembers. God has not forgotten Israel. And he's going to push them to extremists for his own reasons. But then shall the Lord go forth and fight against who? The Jews in Jerusalem? No, against those nations. All of them that are encamped against the city of Jerusalem. Let me ask you just a parenthetical footnote question. Do you see Israel here as representing the church? Hardly. And yet that's so widely taught, unfortunately. Now you ask yourself, too, well, the Lord's going to fight as he did in the day of battle. When did the Lord fight in the day of battle? We could talk about a lot of examples. Exodus 14 talks about him fighting at the Red Sea when he delivered Israel out of Egypt. He fought at Beth Horon when Joshua had when the sun stood still. We talked about that when we went through the book of Joshua in great detail. He fought during the general conquest of Canaan. I'll come back to a specific case in a minute. He fought when Barak fought Sisera in Judges 4 and Jehoshaphat and so forth. Hold your place here. We'll get back. But turn to Numbers 21. You know, there are a number of books that the Lord has that the Bible talks about. We have the book of the law, the Torah. We have the book of judgment. We have the book of life. How many have heard of the book of life? It's about 60%. That's exciting. We got work to do. No, we got, okay, more, okay. There is an unusual book alluded to in the scripture. In Numbers 21, verse 14, it says, "Wherefore it is said in the book of the wars of the Lord," what he did in the Red Sea and in the brooks of Arnon and goes on to me. Book of the Wars. There's apparently somewhere, I don't know if anyone has a copy, but there's somewhere is a book of the wars of the Lord. Now, I'm fond of pointing out a specific case where he fought in ways that many people don't realize. Now, we love music, and we're very indebted to the people that always bring worship here for our studies each evening that we do this. But I have to tell you that sometimes we're a victim of our music. Did you know that? Let me give you an example of that. Who fought the Battle of Jericho? Joshua. Yes. Wrong. That's what the song would get you to believe. But I want you to just indulge me and turn to Joshua chapter 5. Verse 13, and it doesn't actually say this, but I sort of visualize this, what's about to reveal here, occurring after dinner. I sort of visualize Joshua, having finished dinner, took a little stroll from the campfire or whatever. But anyway, he's by Jericho. In verse 13 of Joshua 5, it says, "And it came to pass when Joshua was by Jericho, that he lifted up his eyes and looked, and behold, there stood a man over against him with a sword drawn in his hand." He's walking at night, and he encounters a warrior, a man, and he's got a sword drawn. That's kind of interesting. Now, Joshua immediately ran back for help. No. Tribes from Moses crossed the Jordan through a parting of the Jordan, circumcises the people who had for 40 years wandered around uncircumcised, and then goes on to take on these seven nations that he is going to challenge to dispossess the land. These nations were populated in part by giants, Satan's attempt. Since he knew that Abram had been promised this land, he populated the place with some very strange peoples. That's why God tells him to wipe them out, every man, woman, child. There was a gene pool problem introduced, but I won't get into Genesis 6 tonight. We'll keep moving here. So Joshua is not just on guard duty, he's the captain of the host. So what does he do when he finds this guy with a sword drawn? He challenges him like a sentry. He said unto him, Joshua went unto him, didn't back off. He went up to him and says, "Are you for us or our adversaries? Whose side are you on, guy?" Now, who is this guy that he runs into? Let's look at verse 14 very carefully. And he, the person, said, "Nay, but as captain of the host of the Lord am I now come." Now, don't get confused by the term captain. We tend in our vocabulary to visualize that as a field grade officer. We're talking flag rank here. Number one. says, as captain of the host of the Lord, now I am. Get that? It needs to be really paraphrased to do it right in the Hebrew. It's an I am statement. Where would Joshua remember that from? 40 years earlier, he was with Moses on Mount Sinai. Joshua fell on his face to the earth and did worship and said unto him, what saith my Lord unto his servant? And the captain of the Lord's host said unto Joshua, loose thy shoe from off thy foot, for the place whereon thou standest is holy. And Joshua did so. Now, many people just reading a Bible casually would say, gee, this must be some kind of super angel or something. Maybe it's Michael. He's supposed to be the captain of, he's the military commander in Israel's interest. Someone who's knowledgeable about the role of Michael could validly point that out, except there's something strange going on here. Angels do not allow themselves to be worshipped. One did and got into a lot of trouble. So this is not an angel. Because he encourages himself to be worshipped. Who is this guy? He's Jesus Christ. And he deliberately uses the idioms that Joshua will remember from 40 years earlier when he, Jesus, was the voice of the burning bush. He said so in John 8. Loose thy foot from off the shoe. That's exactly what he said to Moses at that time. So Joshua figured this out pretty quickly. He's a quick learn. What saith my Lord unto his servant? So it's hard for us to imagine Jesus personally. Oh, sure, God is behind the battles. He makes sure it comes out the way he wants, all that sort of thing. Sure. No, this is more specific. He is there in person, not incarnate. Don't get confused. The incarnation is still yet future, but he's there in a tangible form of some kind.
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4: With SRN News, I'm Keith Peters in Washington. The midterm elections are now less than 2 months away, but correspondent Ben Thomas says there are primaries still to be held.
5: Historically, one of the early states casting votes in presidential years, New Hampshire's only now holding its 2026 primary. The headline contest is for the U.S. Senate seat held by retiring Democrat Jeanne Shaheen. On the Republican side, two former U.S. Senators, John Sununu and Scott Brown, are among eight candidates competing for the party's nomination. Democrats will choose between Congressman Chris Pappas, considered the frontrunner, scientist and Democratic Socialist Karishma Mansour, and three other candidates. Poll closing times vary across the state, but the last is 8 p.m. Eastern. I'm Ben Thomas.
4: The trade war with Canada heats up as tariffs on U.S. products go into effect.
6: Canadian tariffs now in effect on more than 700 American products, from steel to aluminum to cheese, after retaliatory tariffs of up to 50% began Tuesday. Canadian Prime Minister Mark Carney.
7: They wanted us to become even more reliant on them, not less. In too many areas, they wanted dependency, not a true economic partnership.
6: Now President Trump threatening Canadian jetmaker Bombardier. The private company says its supply chain includes about 2,800 U.S. companies in 47 states. Canada is the second largest U.S. trading partner after Mexico, and crude imports equal nearly 20% of U.S. petroleum consumption. I'm Julie Walker.
4: The Supreme Court is rebuffing Missouri's push to use a new congressional map backed by President Trump in the November election. The court on Tuesday turned down an emergency appeal from Missouri Republican officials. On Wall Street, the Dow down by 628 points, the S&P lost 45. This is SRN News.
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9: I'm meteorologist Mike Cox. Mostly clear skies are likely for tonight. We will have lows dropping to 60 degrees. And tomorrow should be a lot like today was. We'll have mostly sunny skies, pop-up shower, thunderstorm not out of the question. We'll have a high of 88. For Thursday, sunny skies. For the early part of the day, we'll see some scattered showers and storms around late with a high of 88 degrees. Friday, partly to mostly cloudy skies, scattered storms, and a high of 84.
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11: 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I'm Dr. James Dobson, and I'm thrilled that you've joined us.
12: Well, welcome to Family Talk. I'm Roger Marsh. You know, being a grandparent brings a real joy. Lisa and I have six wonderful grandchildren, and we love them all equally. But have you ever thought about the spiritual legacy you're passing down to those grandkids of yours? It's one of the most important roles God gives to us, and it's the heart of today's Family Talk broadcast. On today's program, we'll hear a conversation Dr. James Dobson had with Kevin Harper, founder of the Christian Grandparenting Network and the man behind the Grand Camp Program. With nine grandchildren of his own, Kevin knows this subject inside and out. So here now is Dr. Dobson to introduce his guest on today's edition of Family Talk.
11: Well, hello, everyone. I'm James Dobson, and this is Family Talk that you're listening to, and we're delighted to have you tune in today. We're going to talk about a subject that I think is of relevance to every family, because today we're going to be talking about grandparenting. And it's different to be a grandparent than a parent. In some ways, it's not as taxing, and in other ways, it's maybe more so, because you usually don't have a large number of kids to take care of when you're a parent, but you frequently do as grandparents. And we have a man with us today who knows whereof he speaks. His name is Kevin Harper, and he has dedicated his life to the subject of grandparenting, has made such a contribution. He's written books on the subject. He graduated from Baylor University and has been responsible for starting a number of organizations, and one of them is called the Grand Camp Program. Kevin, describe that as a place to start.
13: You know, it kind of started 18 years ago when, interestingly, the Christian Association of Christian Camps and Conferences here in Colorado Springs had asked me if we'd ever thought about doing something for grandparents and grandkids. And at the time, we were running a lodge, a Christian retreat center up west of here. And we thought, no, I hadn't. But since I'm a grandfather, yeah, it makes sense. We'd love to be able to think about doing something like that. And so we thought to ourselves, what would we do with grandparents? Because we ourselves were new grandparents at the time, and we didn't even know what this grandparenting thing was all about. So we said, you know, we want to learn this as well. So let's bring some grandparents together with their grandkids and see if we can begin figuring out some things that we need to be talking about and experiencing together and dig into God's word together about this. So that started 18 years ago. We've had 17 years of actual grand camps that we've done.
11: And you got nine grandkids.
13: I have nine grandkids.
11: And you have been the executive director of the Christian Grandparenting Network.
13: Correct.
11: Is that still in existence?
13: It is still in existence.
11: And how does it function?
13: Well, our mission is really to build or champion a movement of Christian grandparents who are really intentional about their role as God has given to us and His Word, and are equipped with the tools necessary to do that and fulfill those roles, which means nurturing their grandchildren to walk in the truth, to wholeheartedly follow Christ, and to be able then to replicate that for the generation after them. So it's really all about teaching the next generations, Psalm 78.
11: Well, you've written a book now called Courageous Grandparenting, Unshakable Faith in a Broken World. I'd like to start with your title here. Why does it take courage to be a good grandparent?
13: You know, when we think about grandparenting, I run into grandparents all the time who say, well, I'm a good grandparent. You know, why do I need to come to your website or go to one of your seminars or your grand camp? I'm a good grandparent. I'm doing a good job. And by that, they usually mean, well, I'm having a good time with my grandkids.
11: And they love me and they like me and they
13: like coming to my house. I can fill them up with sugar. I can send them home and then everything's good in the world.
11: Spoil them.
13: Yep, spoil them. And there's a time for that, isn't there? But when we start talking about, but do you understand that we have a responsibility to do more than that, to tell the next generations the praiseworthy deeds of God, to make sure that they understand who He is, they know what He's done in your life and in the generations previous to that, and are committed to walking in faith. It requires courage because the world we live in today says, that's all a bunch of hooey. Yeah. It requires courage to stand up and to say, this is the truth. Walk in it. And grandparents need courage also to own up to the responsibilities that we have had in the world being where it is today and the condition of this culture in which we live today, that our grandkids now have to navigate, and all the voices that are screaming out, no, this is what truth is. Oh, no, it doesn't matter what you believe. Just believe something. It takes courage to stand up in the face of all that.
11: It does. And, you know, I don't think there's ever been a time when the role of grandparenting was more important than it is today because of the pace at which we live. You know, parents are exhausted. Frequently, you have two breadwinners, and they're running 100 miles an hour, and they get home at night, and they're tired and exhausted. And it's very easy to let the years go by, and the children God has given you really don't know what it means to be a committed follower of Jesus Christ. And parents desperately need help with not only the raising of the kids, if they can be close enough to do that, but also to teach them. My mother and father were deeply committed to Christ. My dad was a minister, and they knew what it meant to teach me. I was an only child, but to teach me the things of Scripture and who Christ was. In fact, I learned to pray before I learned to talk because I heard my parents in their prayer life, and I tried to imitate it before I knew the meaning of the words. So they did a good job. But my point is that my grandmother on my father's side, we called her Little Mother, and my great-grandmother, Nanny, had an even greater impact on me spiritually because they talked about the Lord all the time and took me through the training that was necessary. And I feel sorry for parents out there who have parents of their own, you know, the grandparents, who don't understand that they have that responsibility to help with that most important task. Mm-hmm. And you're trying to encourage them to do that.
13: I think it's what God has asked us to do from the beginning of time. I mean, even in Deuteronomy 4, as Moses was delivering that final sermon before they went into the promised land, he said to them, only watch yourselves very closely and be careful to not forget the things that you have seen and heard, or let them slip from your heart. But teach them to your children's children. So there's a partnership, there's an alliance that God has always intended, I believe, to exist between parent and grandparent.
11: Yeah.
13: Because as you say, a parent can't do them by themselves. It's an overwhelming task to be out there by yourself as a parent and raise these kids. God didn't intend that to be. Unfortunately, the idea of a village raising your children has been grossly misstated by some people. But the fact of the matter is that it's true, isn't it? That it takes, that's what we're committed to, not only to say to grandparents, come alongside, but do everything you possibly can to make your adult children the greatest, most successful parents they could possibly be. You be the instrument for helping them succeed as parents, because they can't do it alone.
11: And your responsibility and what you're trying to do is to teach grandparents to be good grandparents.
13: To be courageous grandparents, that's right.
11: Yeah.
13: It is. And to be able to say, it starts with number one, coming to that place. I always think of Nehemiah, who here he was in a foreign land. He had never known his homeland except by the stories that had been told. And yet when the report came back on the condition of his homeland, he fell on his face and he wept.
11: Yeah.
13: I mean, he was just broken about what was going on there. But he didn't stop there. He fasted and he prayed, and then he repented and said, Lord, forgive my sin as well as the sins of my fathers. He accepted ownership. And then, after he had done all of that, he was able to stand up and say, okay, Lord, whatever you have laid on my heart, that's what I'm going to do. As he later says in some of the later chapters, I did everything that the Lord laid on my heart. And that's what we're saying to grandparents. Let's start at the place of humility and repentance, where we say, we're acknowledging that we messed up along the way. That's our responsibility. But you know what? We're not going to stay there, because God has a plan for us. So, Lord, whatever you lay on our heart, that's what we are going to do. That takes courage.
11: You referred earlier to the word intentional. What do you mean by that? When you say you want to teach grandparents to be intentional in their approach to their grandchildren.
13: I think we're intentional about what's important to us in life. And unfortunately, we have a lot of grandparents today who are more intentional about going to Leisureville and spending the rest of their lives fulfilling their bucket lists that they've made than in helping their grandchildren gain the kingdom. And so when I speak of intentionality, I'm talking about an intentionality that says, I have a responsibility to tell my grandchildren who the Lord is and what he has done. That's my responsibility, along with the parents. It's to reinforce, hopefully, what the parents are teaching. Yeah. But if they're not teaching it, I am. So intentionality says it's not just about having a good time with my grandchildren. I'm going to be intentional about being the voice of one crying in the wilderness and says, I'm preparing the way for you to know the Lord and to walk in his truth.
11: Well, give me an example of this. Suppose that you have a 5-year-old grandchild. They don't hold still very well, and you can't really sit them down and read the word to them. Maybe you can share verses with them and explain it, but they're fidgety and they're yawning and they're wanting to play. How do you begin to get the gospel, the good news, into the heart of that little boy or girl?
13: It's little things, I think, isn't it?
11: Yeah.
13: I mean, Deuteronomy 6 applies to grandparents as much as it does to parents.
11: Well, you're singing my song. I wrote a book called Legacy, Your Legacy, which is the greatest gift that you can give. And it comes right out of that, that sixth chapter of Deuteronomy.
13: And I don't think it's any different for grandparenting than it is for parenting, do you, Doctor? After all, it's taking those moments of life, whether we're walking in the way or, we're sitting at home or we're rising up or we're lying down. We look at those moments as opportunities to speak into our children's lives. And so as a grandparent, for example, I say often to grandparents who come to our grand camp, one of the most powerful things that you can do for your children of any age is to speak blessing into their lives. So use those Deuteronomy 6 moments to find ways to speak words of blessing to them.
11: Let me say to our listeners, get that chapter and read it. You made reference to it a minute ago, but Moses gives this last speech, and that's the book of Deuteronomy. And that sixth chapter, he says what is important.
13: That's right.
11: He talks about when you get up in the morning, when you go for a walk, when you write it on your forehead, put it on your wrist, uh-huh. and write it on the doorpost of your
13: house. Impress it.
11: Yeah. In other words, it's not just now I lay me down to sleep.
13: No.
11: It is talking about the Lord all day long.
13: It is. It is. And little things. I mean, even a child sitting in your lap, you know, and to be able to, you know, they're struggling with something that maybe they've had their feelings hurt, and to be able to speak to them, you know, I know that you're feeling hurt right now, but do you know I love you? And did you know that Jesus loves you too? Sing a little song to them, or read a Bible story, you know, from a children's Bible story book to them. Little things. Or, you know, Moses was given instructions by God to tell Aaron that he was to speak this blessing over the people of Israel so they would remember whose name they were associated with, their identity. Mm-hmm. You know, may the Lord bless you and keep you. May he make his face to shine upon you. May he be gracious unto you. That whole Aaronic blessing is so full of important little truths that I think we can begin communicating. But you see, if I'm not intentional, then I'm not looking for ways to communicate that truth.
11: You're not thinking about it.
13: No.
11: Right.
13: It's just, okay, mm-hmm. I missed that opportunity. Shucks.
11: You know, when I was a little boy, I must have been 3. I was being tutored in what we're talking about here. And one day I was with my mother. Matter of fact, let me tell you, we found a box of memorabilia. My daughter went through it, and she found something my mother wrote about a day when I was 3 years old, and I fell and I hurt my hand. And I was wailing, and my mother said, "Have you talked to Jesus about it and ask him to take the pain away?" And I did. I got down and I prayed. I was really, talk about intentional. I wanted Jesus to heal my hurting hand. And when I finished, I went back to crying again. And she said, "Well, what did Jesus say?" And I said, "He said, I'm busy watering the flowers right now, but I'll help you when I can." That was my theology was a little weird, but I got the message.
13: You got the message clearly, yeah.
11: But you can do it through everyday events like that.
13: What else have we got, really?
11: Yeah.
13: I mean, those are the things God has given to us, those moments in time. But if I'm not intentional, I'm going to be intentional about lesser things.
11: Yeah.
13: So as a grandfather, especially, I think it's harder for us as men sometimes to be intentional about those kinds of things.
11: We think,
13: that's grandma's job,
11: or
13: mom's job. And I believe that grandfathers out there need to hear this, that if you are not intentional about speaking these truths in your kids' lives, looking for those small moments of life that turn out to be so big sometimes, you know, like Jesus watering the flowers, you know, but he'll get to it. we miss out on those opportunities. And down the road, we'll look back with regret instead of being able to look back and say, "Wow, look what the Lord did and things I never even imagined he would do through me.
11: Another illustration from my experience, I was 5 years old, and I was with my great-grandmother, and I told you she took advantage of every opportunity. And we were in the backyard, and World War II was coming. I didn't know that, but she did. And the two of us were in the backyard, and a plane, a fighter plane, went over. And she looked up at that plane, and she said, "Oh, my." She said, "We need to pray for that pilot up there." And I said, "Why? Is the plane going to crash?" And she said, No, but there's a man up there that Jesus knows and he loves, and he probably has a family, and we need to pray for his safety. She was thinking about combat, but she used that opportunity to tell me I need to be sensitive to pray for a man flying a plane. And it was one of those Deuteronomy 6 moments where she took advantage of that time, that moment, to tell me something about what we believe. Hmm. And I wish that I had remembered to thank her before she died. I remembered it, but
13: I'm sure she's looking down from heaven today. Yeah, saying, thank you, Lord, for letting me be part of that life.
11: Yeah, because she lived it every day, and that's what we need to do.
13: You know, Dr. Dobson, you mentioned something I think is very important, and that's this issue of prayer. We want to talk about intentionality.
11: Yeah.
13: I don't think there's anything I can think of that we need to be more intentional about than that. We sometimes think that it's all about, you know, doing all of these little things with our kids and taking them on special events and such like that. And those are important. But I remember when my grandparents were still alive, and I remember many times being over at their home, Mom and Dad and my siblings, and we were out playing in the yard. But we would come around, and I'd peer in the front door, and here's Grandma and Grandpa on their knees praying. And I remember those things sticking in my mind. And my grandmother many times saying to me, you know, just like your grandmother did, you know, Kevin, we need to talk to Jesus about this. Let's not let this go as just, well, we'll have to see what happens. But let's talk to Jesus about this, and to kneel right there with Grandma and have her pray over whatever this particular situation
11: was.
13: Well,
11: you were a blessed child.
13: I was totally blessed by that. And those are the images that I have. And I realize they may not have been thinking intentionality, but their lives were so intentional about Jesus and their devotion to him and their relationship with him that prayer was just a part of their lives. I think there's a lot of opportunities for us as grandparents to impact our children's lives, even in those difficult circumstances where we've got children who may be hostile to the faith, who may not even want us to be around our grandchildren. But it's amazing what God can do through prayer. And I would really say that if there's anything that we were going to be intentional about, that would be number one.
11: Your book is really a how-to book, isn't it?
13: It's a challenge, first of all, to understand who we are and our responsibility, and then it's a how-to. Yes.
11: The title of it, again, is Courageous Grandparenting, Unshakable Faith in a Broken World. Boy, that's beautifully said. And the author is Kevin Harper, who's here with us today. And if there is one message that you want to convey to parents, we've only got about a minute left.
13: Okay.
11: What rises to the top?
13: I suppose it would be this. We must understand that we all leave a legacy. The question before us is, are we going to leave one that matters? Are we going to leave a legacy, as Max Lucado says, that outlives you for eternity, not just a legacy? And so I would say to grandparents, you will leave a legacy. Now it's your choice to decide what kind of a legacy are you going to leave. Are you going to leave a legacy that points a child to Christ and to what it means to walk in the truth and the joy and delight of that? Or are you going to point them to, it's all about barn building?
11: Yeah.
13: You know, I'm just building my barns and I'm getting my stuff and it's all about what's here on earth. There's too much at stake, grandparents, for us to risk leaving the wrong legacy.
11: That is beautifully said. Our time is gone. There is more in this book for us to talk about.
13: All right.
11: Let's do it again next time.
13: I'd love to.
11: Okay.
12: 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And while you're online with us, make sure you check out the special resources we have available for grandparenting, including our grandparenting survey. 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And keep in mind, Grandparents' Day is coming up this Sunday. Well, I'm Roger Marsh, and on behalf of all of us here at Family Talk and the Dr. James Dobson Family Institute, thanks so much for joining us today. Be sure to tune in again next time for part two of our conversation on the National Grandparents' Day of Prayer. It's coming up right here on the next edition of Dr. James Dobson's Family Talk, the voice you trust for the family you love. This has been a presentation of the Dr. James Dobson Family Institute.
14: Some years ago, a 9-year-old girl wrote a wonderful essay called What is a Grandmother?
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14: This is what the child said. Grandmothers don't have to do anything except to be there. They're old, so they shouldn't play hard or run. It is enough if they drive us to the market where the pretend horse is and to have lots of dimes ready. Or if they take us for walks, they should slow down past things like pretty leaves and caterpillars. Everybody should try to have a grandmother because they are the only grown-ups who have time. How's that for sheer wisdom from the pen of a child? Not only has this young author given us a marvelous picture of a loving grandmother, but she tells us in a few short words what children are really looking for. An adult who fully recognizes the finer things of life.
12: For more information, visit drdobsonminute.org.
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17: A scorching hot desert and no water. In that situation, a person would become desperate. Then, in the distance, shimmering through the waves of heat, is a vision of palm trees and sweet, cool water. 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The palm trees and the water are nothing more than one of nature's cruel optical illusions, a mirage. Life presents its own cruel mirage called money. The money mirage promises contentment, joy, fun, freedom, and peace of mind. 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If you are looking for something much more, but something real, what you are thirsting for is God. And that's a thirst that won't be satisfied by the mirage called money. A message from WHCB 91.5 FM.
18: Hello, everybody. I'm Greg Patton in the New America. 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Yeah, our heart is deceitful. 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I'm Greg Patton. I can't wait to share all of these things with you.
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9: I'm meteorologist Mike Cox. Mostly clear skies are likely for tonight. We will have lows dropping to 60 degrees. And tomorrow should be a lot like today was. We'll have mostly sunny skies, pop-up shower, thunderstorm not out of the question. We'll have a high of 88. For Thursday, sunny skies. For the early part of the day, we'll see some scattered showers and storms around late with a high of 88 degrees. Friday, partly to mostly cloudy skies, scattered storms, and a high of 84.
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20: welcome to today's edition of the Baptist Bible Hour, a daily program proclaiming the sovereign grace of God. My name is James Kenneth. Thank you for joining us. Thank you for joining us for today's edition of the Baptist Bible Hour. On today's program, Lasser Bradley Jr. will bring the first part of a sermon titled Sin Put Away. This comes from Hebrews chapter 9 and verse 22, which reads, "And almost all things are by the law purged with blood, and without shedding of blood is no remission." Lasser will bring the first part of today's message right after the following song.

sin put away. What a wonderful thought. What a blessing to consider. Sin put away. I want to read from the book of Hebrews, chapter 9. We begin with the 22nd verse. And almost all things are by the law purged with blood, and without shedding of blood is no remission. It was therefore necessary that the patterns of things in the heavens should be purified with these, but the heavenly things themselves with better sacrifices than these. For Christ is not entered into the holy places made with hands, which are the figures of the true, but into heaven itself, now to appear in the presence of God for us. Nor yet that he should offer himself often, as the high priest entereth into the holy place every year with blood of others. For then must he often have suffered since the foundation of the world. But now, once in the end of the world, he hath appeared to put away sin by the sacrifice of himself. And it is appointed unto man once to die, but after this the judgment. So Christ was once offered to bear the sins of many, and unto them that look for him shall he appear the second time without sin unto salvation. There are several lessons to be drawn from this portion of Scripture. First of all, sin cannot be ignored. There are efforts made to ignore or minimize sin. There is a religious group which says that sin and evil are an illusion. Sin is not a reality, so it doesn't need to be a concern. One well-known preacher says that he does not like to mention sin because it is negative. So he wants to deal only with that which he considers to be positive, and sin is ignored. And many say, I'm not really concerned about sin because basically I am a good person. Over the past few years, I have been asking people, particularly when I come in contact with some that I know nothing about them, know nothing of their background, want to have a conversation about the gospel of Jesus Christ. And I ask them, where do you stand before God? If you were to die, on what basis do you think you could go to heaven? And 99% of the time, they say something like this. Well, I really am a good person. Or, I'm not all that bad. I don't claim to be perfect, but I just believe God would let me in because I've got a good heart. So I think everything will be okay. Well, the Word of God deals with the reality of sin. The word sin is used over 400 times in the Bible. And there are other words also that designate it. Iniquity, transgression, unrighteousness, disobedience, and others. So there is constantly reference made to sin. Sin is a problem. Sin needs to be dealt with. And we've read in this portion of the book of Hebrews the one and only solution to it, the sacrifice of Jesus Christ. There are many specific declarations in Scripture that emphasize the fact we are sinners. Romans chapter 5, verse 21.
Wherefore, as by one man sin entered into the world, and death by sin, and so death passed upon all men, for all have sinned. This is, of course, reference to the sin of Adam. When Adam transgressed the law of God, partook of the forbidden fruit, and the consequences of his sin was meted out upon him. He was the appointed head and representative of the human race. So when he sinned, he passed that sin on to his posterity. So all of us are born with a sinful nature. By this one man, sin entered into the world. And as a result, death. That's why there's death, because of sin. So death passed upon all men, for all have sinned. There are no exceptions. Nobody can say, I'm just not a part of this situation that is here described. I'm better than that. No, according to the testimony of God's word, all have sinned and come short of the glory of God. Jeremiah chapter 17, verse 9 says, the heart is deceitful above all things and desperately wicked. Who can know it? So when a person begins to defend themselves by saying, I may have some faults, but I've got a good heart, it's evident that they are deceiving themselves. The heart is deceitful. We tend to make out a better case for ourselves than what is correct. It's desperately wicked. Now, Jesus confirmed that in the book of Matthew, chapter 15 and the 19th verse. For out of the heart proceed evil thoughts, murders, adulteries, fornications, thefts, false witness, blasphemies. Where do these things come from? Come from the heart. Because man is a fallen sinner. He's born with a sinful nature. Colossians chapter 3, verse 8 lists sins: anger, malice, blasphemy, filthy communications out of your mouth. And the list of sins that are identified throughout Scripture are numerous. Speaks repeatedly of pride. Somebody might say, well, I'm certainly not a thief. I'm not a liar. I haven't committed any great crime. And yet, may well be guilty of pride. Because you feel yourself to be superior to other people. You look on your record and overlook your sins, your failings. You're proud of where you stand. And God's word says that our God resists or rejects the proud. And so when you walk in pride, self-righteousness, defending yourselves, feeling to be superior, this is a great sin. The book of Proverbs tells us that God hates even a proud look. So the sin of pride is repeatedly condemned in Scripture. Envy. Have you ever been envious of somebody? You saw what they had. You saw their position. You said, why is it that other people seem always to be so successful? To get ahead, to have a position in life, to be so attractive. Why can't I have that? You're envious, jealous, and that's a sin. Idolatry. So I've never bowed down to a god hewn out of wood, cut out of stone. But anything that you adore, anything that you worship, anything that you serve, anything that you put in your life before God Himself means that you are guilty of idolatry. Hatred. You ever hated anybody? You hold a grudge. You wish harm to befall them.
if something bad happens to them, you take satisfaction in it. Strife, conflict is a sin. Maybe there's strife in your marriage. What do you do to correct it? What do you do to avoid strife? Do you, as a husband, follow the biblical admonition to know and understand your wife, to be considerate of her, considerate of her emotions? Or are you calloused and hard and judgmental? What about a wife who regularly criticizes her husband and puts him down? Knows what buttons to push to get him upset, creating strife. Lying, obviously, is a sin. God's word says that we're to speak the truth. Judging. What about judging?

Judging. What about judging other people? You judge their motives. You jump to conclusions and decide what's in their heart, what's in their mind. Judging is a sin. Bitterness. A person is angry and they don't deal with it before the sun goes down, like Ephesians chapter 4 tells us to do. Then it sets into long-term bitterness. And bitterness is described as that which springs up and defiles many. I'm confident there are people who are physically ill because they are bitter. Doctors have confirmed that a person with an ongoing angry spirit, with bitterness, can indeed suffer physical consequences, to say nothing about the spiritual devastation that's the result of it, because it hinders your prayers and it disrupts your interaction with family and friends. Murmuring is a sin. 1 Corinthians chapter 10 tells us that God destroyed a multitude in one day because they murmured. People, even in this country, which is so wonderfully blessed and favored, tend frequently to complain. Could you be described as a complainer? Or you never seem to think that things are right? Murmuring, covetousness, not just being envious of what the other person has, but really desiring that you should have it and not them. Being covetous, whisperers, covenant breakers, unthankful. Thankfulness is described throughout scriptures as the trait of one whose heart has been touched by divine grace. And the ungodly are unthankful. Boasting, rebellion, on the list could go. Your biggest problem is sin. Now, you may not think of it that way. You may say, well, I think about my problems. I think about my health problems, and they can be severe. And they can occupy a lot of our attention trying to deal with whatever the problem may be. But your health problems are not your greatest problems. Your financial problems are not your greatest problem. Your job is not your greatest problem. Even your marriage is not your greatest problem. Sin is your biggest problem. It's the biggest problem for all of us. Sin has consequences here and hereafter. There are consequences that must be suffered often in life, because we have rebelled against God. We have violated His law. We have sinned. And they have eternal consequences, because we have read in this passage that after death, there is judgment. And the remedy for sin also confirms the fact that sin cannot be ignored. That 26th verse, which we've read in chapter 9 of Hebrews, "For then must he often have suffered since the foundation of the world, but now once in the end of the world he hath appeared to put away sin." And how did he put it away? By the sacrifice of himself. So the fact that it was necessary for the Son of God, the only perfect man that's ever lived, to come here, go to the cross, and die that shameful death upon the tree, confirms the fact that sin cannot be ignored. It required a supreme sacrifice to put it away. Second thing we note in this portion of Scripture, that death is certain. It says, "It is appointed unto man once to die." So unless you're here when Jesus comes back and are caught up in the air to meet him, you will die. There have been exceptions, such as Elijah, that the Lord caught up to be with him. But even these men went through a dramatic change.

0: repentance and transformation to be able to enter into the presence of God. It is appointed. Now, you make certain appointments, and you may make several appointments with the doctor because you want to avoid death. But this is an appointment, though you would never have made it. God has made it. It is appointed unto men once to die. God has determined the time of it. Job chapter 1, verses 20 to 22. Then Job arose and rent his mantle and shaved his head and fell down upon the ground and worshiped. This is following the great devastation that came to him when he had lost his material possessions and his children had been killed in a house that caved in on them at the time of storm. And he said, "Naked came I out of my mother's womb, and naked shall I return hither. The Lord gave, and the Lord taketh away." Job recognized that God had taken away from him the things that he had. Yes, Satan was involved, but God had given him the liberty to take these things away from Job that it might be displayed that Job was a man of faith and would trust God in the darkest of times. Blessed be the name of the Lord. He praised God. He worshiped him. And in all this, Job sinned not nor charged God foolishly. So Job was not mistaken. He was not confused about the matter when he says, "The Lord giveth and the Lord taketh away." God has made this appointment that we will die. Now, many prefer not to think about it. Say, I really don't want to think about the fact that I've got to die. Some would say that seems rather morbid. Well, it's a fact. Often when I've asked people this question about what do you think will happen when you die, I say, "Well, I've never thought about that." Well, that's something you ought to think about, because you are going to die. What's going to happen to you when you die? Where are you going to go when your soul leaves this body? We see an example of this in the book of Luke chapter 12. Reading in the 16th verse. "And he spake," that is Jesus, "spake a parable unto them, saying, The ground of a certain rich man brought forth plentifully. And he thought within himself, saying, What shall I do? Because I have no room where to bestow my fruits." This man is prosperous. He's had a great harvest. What am I going to do? And he said, "This will I do. I will pull down my barns and build greater. And there will I bestow all my fruits and my goods. And I will say to my soul, Soul, thou hast much goods laid up for many years. Take thine ease, eat, drink, and be merry. But God said unto him, Thou fool, this night thy soul shall be required of thee. Then whose shall those things be which thou hast provided?" This man was not thinking about death. He was thinking about his prosperity here in life. "I'm going to tear down the barns. I'm going to build bigger barns. I'm rich. I want to be richer. I'm reveling in my prosperity." And Jesus said, "So is he that layeth up treasure for himself and is not rich toward God." You can spend all your time thinking about making money, laying up treasures on this earth, but if you're not rich toward God, you're impoverished. Death is certain. Jesus then spoke of it in Matthew chapter 16 and the 26th verse. "For what is a man profited if he shall gain the whole world and lose his own soul? Or what shall a man give in exchange for his soul?" To be the richest man on this earth, the man of greatest fame, prominence, and power. But if he gains all of that and loses his soul, what profit is it? It is appointed unto men once to die. I've been preaching funerals for over 65 years. I've preached a lot of them. I've preached funerals of babies and children, teenagers, people of all ages, even after 100 years of age. So I'm constantly reminded of death. I know it's a reality. But recently, Emily and I bought our burial plots. There's something a little sobering about that. You walk away from it and say, yep, this is the place. One of these days, somebody's going to carry my casket right across this little plot of ground and bury it in this place. It's a reminder. Death is certain. It's a reality.
1: 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That will conclude our time for today. I pray that the message has enriched your life. Be sure to listen again next time to another message of God's sovereign grace. And until then, may the Lord richly bless you and keep you and make his face shine upon you and give you peace.

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2: With SRN News, I'm Keith Peters in Washington. Most states prompt schools to teach about 9/11, but the details differ.
3: According to data gathered by the AP, laws or education standards in 25 states now require or expect public schools to provide instruction specifically on the attacks. Another 13 have optional mentions of 9/11. Several other states have laws requiring or recommending school observances, but the provisions vary widely in scope, specificity, and frame. Columbia University Professor Beth Rudin with Teachers College.
4: It's really important that they establish a classroom environment where young people feel like they can share their opinions, ask questions, be wrong.
3: Julie Walker, New York.
2: There's something new for people dropping off someone at the airport.
5: 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It gives people some extra time to see a friend or loved one before their flight takes off. It's free, but people must apply online 1 to 3 days before their planned visit and receive approval. The program is available for now at 13 airports, including Los Angeles International, Dallas-Fort Worth International, Harry Reid International in Las Vegas, and Salt Lake City International Airport. Ed Donahue, Washington.
2: A federal judge in Missouri has temporarily blocked the state from using its old congressional districts in the November election after the U.S. Supreme Court declined to get involved in the twisting and confusing legal battle. On Wall Street, the Dow down by 628 points, the Nasdaq dropped 85, the S&P 500 lower by 45. This is SRN News.
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7: Meteorologist Mike Cox, mostly clear skies are likely for tonight. We will have lows dropping to 60 degrees, and tomorrow should be a lot like today was. We'll have mostly sunny skies, pop-up shower, thunderstorm not out of the question. We'll have a high of 88. For Thursday, sunny skies for the early part of the day. We'll see some scattered showers and storms around late with a high of 88 degrees. Friday, partly to mostly cloudy skies, scattered storms, and a high of 84.
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9: We don't do what we do to please men. We don't do what we do to please the boss. We don't do what we do to get the big money. That's not the idea. The right diligence is this. As servants of Christ, we do the will of God from the inside. And what is the will of God? That you work the way God wants you to. And you do it not because the boss is watching, but because the Lord is watching, right?
10: 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From service industry workers demanding higher wages to teachers picketing City Hall to unions going on strike, it seems there is constant conflict between employees and employers. The question is, how can you honor Christ whether you are the employee or the boss? Consider that question as we continue John MacArthur's study titled Wisdom for the Workplace. Today you're going to see God's perspective on labor relations and how following his plan will produce the kind of benefits package, so to speak, that you can really appreciate. So now here's John to show you a trait that's vital to both employees and their bosses.
9: Let's see what God's terms are for this relationship of employees and employers. First, the submission of the servants in verses 5 to 8. The submission of the servants in verses 5 to 8. And here is the pattern for all employees, and we're going to go through pretty quickly. This is for all from Paul's time till today. Let's see what it is. Servants, and here's the right behavior. That's where he starts. Right behavior. Be obedient. Be obedient to them that are your masters. Same word used to speak of children. We are to respond to their commands and their direction. A spirit-filled Christian, chapter 5, 18 is where this all begins. Be filled with the Spirit. And if you're spirit-filled, you will respond. And it's a continuous present in the Greek. Keep on obeying. Be an obedient employee. When you go to work, do what they tell you to do. Really important. You might say, oh, you don't know my employer. He's unjust and inequitable and all of this. Well, the Bible has something to say about that. You say we have every right to protest. We have every right to walk out. We have every right to strike and so forth and so on because our boss is so-and-so and so. Well, 1 Peter says what you need to hear. 1 Peter 2:18, servants, and here he uses the word for household servants, be subject to your masters with all fear, not only to the good and gentle, but also to the perverse. You mean I'm supposed to be submissive to some perverse boss? Yes, because this is worthy of thanks. If a man for conscience toward God endure grief and suffer wrongfully. In other words, God says obey. So you say, even if he's perverse, I'll obey. And even though you suffer, your conscience toward God is right. And God will reward that. Verse 20, for what glory is it if when you are buffeted for your faults, you take it patiently? But if when you do well, you suffer for it and take it patiently, this is acceptable with God. When you're working as hard as you can and the guy's oppressing you and you're doing it unto God, blessed are you. The Bible says whether your employer is a perverse man or a godly man, you are to be obeying him. Now, of course, that comes to the point where if he asks you to do something that is evil, immoral, against the word of God, that's when you have to stop right there and say, we ought to obey God rather than men at this point. But anything short of a moral issue, you are to respond. Now imagine what this was like, because in Paul's day and Peter's day, slaves became Christians. And all of a sudden, slaves becoming Christians were raised to a nobler standing before God. They now knew the beginning and the end of the universe. They had divine truth. They were sons of the King. They had been lifted up and elevated and glorified. And their natural response would be to say, man, I'm not taking orders from that guy anymore. I'm a believer. I'm a child of the King. I'm a son of God. I am going to reign with him forever. I'm going to judge the earth. I'm not going to listen to this guy telling me this perverse master of mine. And you know what would have happened? They would have absolutely destroyed Christian testimony. And so the Apostle Paul says, no matter what your master's like, and Peter says it too, no matter what your master's like, you constantly obey that master. This is vital. This is vital. Because we want the world to know that being a Christian doesn't make you disgruntled. Being a Christian doesn't make you better than everybody else. Being a Christian doesn't make you a lousy worker. Being a Christian doesn't spin your head off into some never-never land where all you're doing is thinking spiritual thoughts all the time and you can't stay at the job. But being a Christian would give you a new imperative and a new inspiration and a new commitment to an honest and faithful day's work. Frankly, people at the office or at the job, they're not going to listen to anything you say about Christ if they don't see in your life real commitment to work and to be a good employee. You say, but I've been unjustly punished. I don't get what I ought to get. They don't pay me enough and so forth. Well, change jobs. That's one option. I saw that back in the Old Testament. If a slave wasn't happy where he was, go where he's happy. But if you're there and you've made the commitment, then you need to give all you can. All you can. You say, well, what about if I work for a Christian? You know, this is another kind of a problem because some people work for a Christian. They think they can do less. They say, well, he's already a Christian. It doesn't matter what my testimony is, right? Or, well, he's a Christian, and so we're just brothers in the Lord, and we discuss things together. No, even though you're a Christian and he's a Christian and you're brothers in the Lord and you go to the same church, he's still the leader and you're still the follower and you do what he says. So whether you have a good master, an evil master, a Christian master, a non-Christian master, the principle is the same. You are to obey and to give a full day's work for a full day's wage with the right attitude. Titus 2:9, exhort servants to be obedient unto their own masters and to please them well in all things. I like this. Not answering back. Don't mouth off to your boss. Just obey. Not pilfering. Stay out of the petty cash. But show all good trustworthiness Why? That they may adorn the doctrine of God, our Savior, in all things. You know what the issue is, people? How you work will affect what people think about God. That's right. How you work will determine what people think about God. And even a Christian employee, you say, well, I have a Christian employer, I'm not concerned. He already thinks right about God. But in 1 Timothy 6:1, let as many servants as are under the yoke count their own masters worthy of all honor, that the name of God and his doctrine be not blasphemed. Same thought as in Titus. You better work hard for your master so that God's name isn't blasphemed. And they that have believing masters, let them not despise them because they are brethren, but rather do them service because they're faithful and beloved, partakers of the benefit. In other words, if you would serve with all your heart for someone who's not your brother, for God's sake, you certainly would serve someone who is your brother, right? So whether you've got a Christian or a non-Christian, whether you've got a good guy or a bad guy or whatever, it's all the same. Servants, obey your masters. That's the right behavior. The right perspective, look at verse 5 again. According to the flesh. According to the flesh. In other words, the perspective is this is a human temporal relationship, and that is all. The employer has authority only in that area, not the spiritual. And I think Paul is regulating here what could have been an abuse in the early church, where the employer would run the employee and the servants and the slaves, and then when they got to the church, you see, he'd be doing it again. And that's where Paul says, cool it. Galatians 3:28, in Christ there's neither male nor female, Jew nor Greek, bond nor free. We are all one. And so when we get into the assembly of believers, we don't do that anymore. That is only according to the flesh. That is only a temporal thing. So the right behavior is obedience. The right perspective is that it is only a temporal issue. That leads to the right attitude. He says the right attitude is with fear and trembling. Now, some of you say, boy, that's the way I work. I'm afraid of that guy. I'm afraid. But isn't that kind of thing? It's the fear and trembling that should be translated reverence and respect. Reverence and respect. Why? Because God has ordained the authority submission principle. If you can't reverence and respect the individual for who he is, then, or she is, then respect them for the place they have in the design of God. Because God has designed some in authority, some in submission. And so it is a matter of honor, respect, and reverence. What we just read you, 1 Timothy 6, where it says, honor your master. This is your attitude. You are to realize that God has established authority and submission. God has allowed him to be there and you to be where you are. It isn't the fear and trembling of shaking in your boots every time he comes around, but it's the respect and the honor. Because God has ordained this. God has assigned you that task. Do you know something? Where you work is a mission field that God has placed you on. And you have a responsibility there. And so your service to your employer is an act of service to God. And so that is the perspective that is necessary. You must realize that you are only doing this temporally, but the attitude is that you are reverent toward it because it is a divine principle. It is a divine principle that you're responding to. Now, fourthly, talks about the right commitment. If you have the right behavior, moving along the right perspective with the right attitude, you're going to have the right commitment. And this is really great. Verse 5 says, in singleness of your heart. In singleness of your heart. What does singleness of your heart mean? It means undivided, honest, upright, loyal commitment. In other words, you have one thing in your mind. Single-heartedly, you do your job. Loyalty, commitment to do your very best all the time. People, this is so practical. It's just amazing. 1 Thessalonians 4:10, and indeed you do it toward all the brethren who are in Macedonia. We beseech you, brethren, increase more and more. Listen, study to be quiet, to do your own business, work with your own hands, as we commanded you, that you may walk honestly toward them that are outside and may lack nothing. In other words, do your job, keep your mouth shut, work with your hands, and you'll be an honor to God. Do your job. Singleness of heart. 60 minutes of work for 60 minutes of pay. Give it all you've got. It's really important. Boy, how practical this is. If we want to turn things around and see a difference, and if we're really filled with the Spirit of God, it'll be visible on the job, because we'll have the right behavior, with the right perspective, with the right attitude, and the right level of commitment, and the right motive. Look at the end of verse 5. As unto Christ. As unto Christ. You mean my boss is representative of Christ? You are to do your job as if Christ were there. Why? Because he is. And he is the ultimate paymaster, believe me. He is the ultimate paymaster. We'll see that in a moment. The words show, and I want you to get this, that there is no difference. Now get this. There is no difference between your Christian life and your job. There's no secular. There's no secular thing. Your job is service rendered as unto Christ. Whatever you do, whether you eat or drink or whatever you do, do it all to the what? Glory of God. 1 Corinthians 10:31. Present your bodies a living sacrifice. In other words, your very living is a sacrifice to God. Your very working is an offering given to Him. Your job is service to Christ. That's a critical thing. And people talk all the time about full-time service. Every Christian's in full-time service. Every single one. I don't know any part-time Christian living. Do you? Today I'm a Christian. Tomorrow I don't know. Tuesday through Saturday I don't know. But Sunday and Monday I'm a real Christian. No. It's a full-time thing. Full-time service. Everything you do is service to Christ. People say, oh, you know, I just wish I could quit my lousy job. And they're a poor worker, or they're lazy, or they don't have any diligence, and they want to get out of it. They say, I want to go into the ministry. You know, the ministry does not need deadbeats. Well, it really does. We got a lot of them anyway, but we don't need them. But there's a lot of them around. But, you know, people say, oh, I want to get in the ministry. Listen, there's two reasons why you may not be in the ministry. Number one, it just isn't God's will, and that's okay too, because what I do is significant for me, and what you do is significant for you, and there's no sense in switching the two. There's nothing better than something else. We just want to be in God's will, right? So number one, you may not be in the ministry because that isn't where God wants you. But number two, you may not be in the ministry because you haven't been faithful over little, and God isn't dumb enough to put you Lord over much. And if you can't do your service to Christ in your job, then who's to say you're ever going to do it in the church? Start where you are. Faithful over little, Lord over much. In verse 6, he says the same thing, essentially. But he adds not only to the right act or the right behavior, the right perspective, the right attitude, the right commitment, the right motive, and now the right diligence. Not with eye service as men pleasers. Now, what is he saying here? What is our right diligence? We are to be diligent all the time, not with eye service. That means not just working when the boss is looking. Eye service, you know what eye service is? Well, you're just going like this all the time. See? You're rolling your head around to see who's checking on you. I got to go in the office today because the boss is coming today. I got to put my hours in. I got to clock in. Then I'll do the eye service. Salary evaluation time. You really start cranking it out. Well, you know, they're talking about salary, boy, and you're frothing at the mouth and spinning wheels. Smoke coming out behind you. This is eye service, but we are to have a steady pace of loyal commitment that shows diligence all the time, not with eye service, as men pleasers. We don't do what we do to please men. We don't do what we do to get the approval of men. We don't do what we do to please the boss. We don't do what we do to get the big money, to get the raise. That's not the idea. What we do, the right diligence is this. As servants of Christ, we do the will of God from the inside, you see? And what is the will of God? That you work the way God wants you to. And you do it not because the boss is watching, but because the Lord is watching, right? The Lord is the ultimate paymaster. The Lord is the one checking. The Lord is the one evaluating. And right diligence involves that kind of commitment. We serve Christ, verse 6 says, doing the will of God from the heart. Verse 7 repeats the same thing. With a ready mind, doing service as to the Lord and not to men. It's the same thing. The end of verse 5, as unto Christ. Verse 6, as servants of Christ. Verse 7, doing service to the Lord. It's all three verses are saying the same thing. We are not serving men. You are not serving your boss. You are not serving your company, your corporation, your foreman. What you're doing is serving God. And every day's work and every task in that day should be an offering given to God to prove your devotion to Him, to prove the reality of a Spirit-filled life. Why? That his nature may be adorned, his testimony may be enhanced, the credibility of his person may be uplifted. And so when you get up in the morning, it's, I'm going to serve the Lord today. Get out there and pump that gas and make those hamburgers and do it to the glory of Christ. But that isn't the way it usually goes. Oh, I gotta go to work. Down to that crummy deal and burn. And you don't even have the right perspective. It's an offering to God. And if you're faithful over that, who knows what the Lord might do for you? Who knows? Paul was a tent maker. But God had better things, greater things. And who knows if you're faithful. But even if you stay being a tent maker, that's okay if that's his will, because that's the best thing for you. And so, as you approach each day, today is a day of service to the Lord. And today I'm going to vow that whatever my hand finds to do will be done to the glory of God, that his truth may be adorned in my life and that people seeing me may glorify him. If you seek to please men, you corrupt your motive. If you seek to do what only the boss watches you do, you mess up your mind. You're serving Christ, and in case you don't think so, look at verse 8. Knowing that whatever good thing any man does, listen, whatever good work you do, you'd say, well, the boss never knows it. He doesn't see it. Everybody else gets a credit. They keep pushing people past me. They don't know that I'm really the one doing it. But listen, whatever good thing any man does, the same shall he receive from the Lord, whether he's bond slave or a free man. God doesn't miss one thing that you deserve. And you know what? One of these days, it's all going to come cashing in on your account. The question is, are you going to scratch and claw for it now, or are you going to be diligent and faithful and let God give it to you in the kingdom? Perhaps you heard the story of the old missionary returning home after many years of sacrificial service in Africa. He was on a ship, and on the same ship was President Theodore Roosevelt. And he had been big game hunting in Africa. The ship docked at New York, and there were tremendous crowds to greet the president. And the press was there to cover the story. And the old missionary and his wife walked off the ship and nobody noticed. Somebody pushed them out of the way and they took a taxi cab to a cheap hotel to spend the night before traveling west. Just doesn't seem right, the missionary said to his wife in a rather bitter tone. We give our life to Jesus Christ to win souls in Africa. We arrive home and nobody's there to meet us and no reward. And the president goes and shoots some animals and he gets a royal welcome. And as they were praying before retiring, it seemed that the Lord spoke to them and said, do you know why you haven't received your reward yet, my children? It's because you're not home yet. And I think that's right. I don't think it's all going to come together until we get home. And that's why we better be working with a view to that world, not this world. And so God lays down the standard of how we are to work. Let's turn the tables in closing. It's only one verse because we've already given all the principles. They're just applied here to the other side. The submission of the master in verse 9. What is the employer's task? I love this. Ye masters, do the same things to them. What can be said besides that? What are the same things? What do you mean the same things? First of all, the right goal. And what does the same things refer to? I believe the antecedent to that is at the end of verse 6, doing the will of God from the heart. You do the same thing. You be spirit controlled and do God's will. And what is God's will? God's will is that you are reverent, that you are single-minded, that you be an employer who realizes that you are serving Jesus Christ. That's it. You serve an employer's role like you expect them to serve you. Same standards. The same fairness, the same equity, the same diligence, the same hard work, the same godliness, the same Christ-likeness, the same adorning of the doctrine of God. Listen, as an employer, you be sure that Christ is manifest in your life. You be sure that God is manifest in your decisions. You be sure that what you do is a single-minded commitment to the needs of those employees, to put out the very best product in the very best way without compromise, to not cheat or do what is wrong, but to do the will of God from deep in your heart. And realize as an employer that you're answerable to Christ, not a board and not the employees, but Jesus Christ himself. Do the same thing with the right spirit, secondly. Verse 9 says, forbearing threatening. Hold back from threats. Don't intimidate your employees by yelling at them. Don't use verbal abuse. That was a temptation and still is. The spirit-controlled employer is gentle. He's never divisive or derisive. He's never abusive. He's never threatening. And he says, you ought to have the right goal, doing the same things with the right attitude, not being abusive, based on the right standard. I love this. Knowing that your master also is in heaven. Who is the standard for masters? Who is the greatest master of all? The Lord Jesus Christ. You treat your employees like Christ treats you. See? That's a way. And finally, the right equity. Play no favorites, neither is there respect of persons with him. You be fair, you be equitable, you do not be abusive or threatening, and you realize that you are called to do the will of God, to meet their needs with singleness of heart, to fulfill all God's will. Listen, you get spirit-filled employees and spirit-filled employers working like this, and we can see something different than the confusion and chaos we see in our world today, because we'll have people being unselfish, doing the will of God. Let's pray. Father, we've touched on such a practical area. We ask that you'd give us grace to fulfill what we know to be true. Help us to be diligent, hard-working, faithful, loyal, loving, unselfish, sacrificial, spirit-filled people, whether we are employees or employers or both. God, help us to live, to adorn the doctrine of God, to lift up your holy name, so that the world around us will see in our diligence, in our commitment, in our service to Jesus Christ, such distinction, such beauty, such wonder, such grace of life, that they'll be drawn to Jesus Christ. God, make us the kind of spirit-filled people you want us to be in our marriages, in our families, at our jobs. For your glory we pray. Amen.
11: You're listening to Grace to You, the Bible teaching ministry of John MacArthur. John's current study is called Wisdom for the Workplace. Now, as we continue this series on what God expects from you on the job, I want to play a question that we received on our Q&A line some years ago. It's one that applies particularly to work, and it involves customer interaction. Here's the question, and then you'll hear how John responded to it.
12: Good afternoon, John. My name is Hyacinth, and I really need to get an answer from you. I am a Christian. And I do believe in doing to others what I would want them to do for me or to me. I wouldn't want them harming me, so I wouldn't harm anyone. And the work I do, I have very angry people coming in to see me from time to time. And sometimes they actually blame me, you know, when they come in an angry attitude, as if I did something to them. It's very painful. And could you advise me how to deal with a person like that? Thank you.
13: Well, Hyacinth, thank you for that question. I can almost imagine your workplace. You're behind a counter somewhere where people are coming in irritated long before they ever arrive at you. You're a dear, sweet Christian lady just wanting to do your job, but you're in the position of having to be some kind of spiritual leader that can reach behind the people's superficial concern and work on their heart. Look, I think, you know, this is the nature of the world in which we live. If you were to ask me what is the dominant attitude that I see in the culture of today, it could all be summed up in one word: anger. This is a really angry culture. Everybody is angry. You know, you see it everywhere. Just absolutely everywhere. Parents are angry. Kids are angry. People in the workplace are angry. Politicians are angry. People are angry with politicians. There is an unleashing of anger in our culture. And it basically comes because for the last 25 years, there has been the constant promotion of self-esteem. The lie, the damage done by the lie of self-esteem that you're the most important person in the world has created people who, when they don't get what they want, they're just angry. I grew up in a family and I was told things like this. Others are more significant than you. Think not on your own things, but on the things of others. Consider others better than yourselves. That's what builds patience, kindness, compassion. I would go at the issue of anger, and in a kind and gracious way, if the opportunity presents it, I would just mention that this is anger, and anger is a destructive thing. You don't want to give yourself into anger. And then kindly, I would say, I'm here to help you, but I can't help you if we can't get past your anger. Be straightforward.
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15: 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We serve a free fellowship meal, have Bible study, and then altar prayer. 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Now,

Ephesians chapter 3. We're going back again to verse 20 of Ephesians chapter 3. In this marvelous chapter that we have been in for so long, and I'd like to leave it and can't. But in this marvelous chapter of Ephesians chapter 3, Paul is praying for us. He's asking God to do some very special things and some special works in us and for us. In verse 17, he prays that we will understand and that we will gather and that we will get a glimpse of what real conversion is. In verse 18, he prays and ponders before God that we could have comprehension. That we could comprehend with all saints how big God is. That God expands this. In verse 19, he prays that we will come to completion and be filled with all the fullness of God. In verse 20, he prays that we will have confidence in God. And then in verse 21, he prays that we will join in the marvelous celebration. Unto him be glory in the church. And that celebration, ladies and gentlemen, is where Paul wants all of us and each of us to come. But we will never get to celebration except we understand conversion. We'll never get to celebration except we understand completion. We'll never get to celebration until we understand the confidence that we ought to have in God. Now, I think the bottom line, and I think the most impacting verse leading up to the celebration is this verse. Now unto him who is able to do exceedingly abundantly above all that we ask, according to the power that worketh in us. Now unto him who is able. And last Sunday morning we built an acrostic of the word able and said that he is almighty, that he is boundless, that he is limitless, that he is everlasting. If we can get that kind of confidence in God, the celebration will become spontaneous. If we could come to the house of God with our confidence fixed upon him, our focus upon him, we'd celebrate in spite of the circumstances. We'd celebrate if the folks around us were complaining. We'd celebrate if their circumstances were so overwhelming that they were about to just throw in the towel and give up the ship and say, she's going down. If we had our confidence in God, who is able. Paul said, he is able. He is able to do. He is able to do exceedingly. He is able to do exceedingly abundantly. He is able to do exceedingly abundantly above. He is able to do exceedingly abundantly above all. He is able to do exceedingly abundantly above all that we ask. He is able to do exceedingly abundantly above all that we ask or think. He is able. But we live as if God isn't able. We live as if it all resides and depends upon our ability. But the reason we have come to that conclusion is because we've never experienced and never seen the great scope of his ability. But not only is he almighty, he's boundless. Almighty speaks of his provision. Boundless speaks of the space that he fills. Meaning simply that he knows no boundary. What's the largest thing on earth? Someone tell me quickly. Largest thing on earth? The ocean. The seas. They cover more landmass. They cover more of the earth than the landmass. But they have a boundary. The oceans have a boundary.
God told Job, he said, where were you when I put the oceans in their place and set their boundaries? When I took that ribbon of sand and went all around the oceans and I said to them, this is your boundary. You stay inside this boundary. The ocean, the largest thing on planet Earth, has a boundary. But God is boundless. God fills all space. God is omnipresent always and in all ways. God is boundless. Now you think sometimes that God can't come to where you are. He's already there. You think sometimes that God doesn't understand your circumstances. He brought you to these circumstances. And something that Baptists have never learned, and I wonder why. Maybe it's because they haven't been taught. But Baptists have never learned that circumstances never make us what we are. If you're bitter, your circumstances didn't make you bitter. Circumstances do not make us what we are. Circumstances tell us what we are. And the reason God brings us to these circumstances is so that we can see what He saw before He ever brought us to the circumstances. You say, preacher, my circumstances are too big for God. Boy, it's bigger than anything. Listen to me. You need to get a glimpse of the God who is boundless. You say, preacher, my problem's larger than life. You need to get a glimpse of the God who is boundless. Go look at the ocean. Try to dip it dry. And even the ocean has bounds, has meets, has boundaries where it can go no farther. But I want you to understand that God is boundless. Wherever you are, whatever your predicament, whatever your station in life, God is able to do exceeding abundantly above all that you can ask or think. What's Paul trying to get us to see? That our confidence ought to be placed in this God who is able. You know where our confidence is? It's in the political world. Amen. We practice paganism day by day. Because we put our hope, we put our dreams, we put our aspirations in Washington, D.C. and think that is the answer to my problem. We think on a scope so small that it can't expand beyond Washington, D.C. But God has no boundary. He's boundless. Paul said, if you can get a hold of that, if you can see that, if you can grasp that, the celebration will ignite in your heart if you'll get confidence in God. I must pause and ask me and ask you, where is our confidence? To whom do we turn in a crisis? What does our future entail? Are you looking forward to the day when you're too old to work and must exist upon the good faith of someone else? Who's your confidence placed in? We better place that confidence in God, or your problem will be bigger than the person that you've got your confidence in. Now let me help you for a moment. I'm not going to go any farther. Done quit. That's the message. Let me help you for a moment. Don't put your confidence in preachers. They'll let you down. I'll guarantee you, without even thinking hard, I can list for you off the top of my head at least 25 preachers that have fallen through the cracks. And I'm not talking about has-beens and once-weres and used-to-bes. I'm talking about men that you and I respected and had faith in. I'm talking about individuals that we had confidence in. But where are they today? They were not worthy of that confidence we placed in them. I like the little

individuals that we had confidence in. But where are they today? They were not worthy of that confidence we placed in them. I like the little chorus that says, turn your eyes upon Jesus. Look full in his wonderful face. And the things of earth shall grow strangely dim in the light of his glory and grace. When his light comes, you can't see the darkness. All you see is him. Don't put your faith in preachers. Don't put your confidence in preachers. And don't put your confidence in places. I go to church down at Bluff City. I'm a third generation attender. Or I go over here, I go over there. Your confidence is in a place. Look up here and listen to me. I want to tell you, this is an announcement. I heard a man make announcements last night. I'm going to call this an announcement. Do you realize that God may have left that place 100 years ago and the crowd that's still there doesn't even know it? They just go on with their 1, 2, 3, 4, pray a little prayer and go out the door. And everybody's so happy and God hadn't been there in 100 years. And listen, God will never be back. But they've got their confidence in a place. Oh, my soul, I'd rather be somewhere on a barren hillside with God like Abraham was than I would be in the celestial synagogues of this religious world that know not the God who is boundless. God is not confined to our places. God is not confined to our preachers. Number three, don't put your confidence in programs. I told the fellow the other day and he said, I'm a Southern Baptist. I said, I am too. I live in the South. I want to tell you something. The Southern Baptist program should not be where your confidence is. The Independent Baptist program should not be where your confidence is. The Presbyterian, the Methodist, the Episcopalian, the Lutheran, the Catholic programs should not be where you place your confidence. Put your confidence in God. He is able to do exceedingly, abundantly, above all that we ask or think. But as long as our focus is upon preachers and places and programs, the mighty power of God is never tapped. And then our confidence wanes as our programs and as our places and as our preachers wane. Paul wants us to have confidence in God. He's boundless. Get a hold of that. Nothing shuts God in. Nothing shuts God out. Nothing is large enough to silence the voice of God. No noise can stamp out the utterance of grace and of mercy. Nothing. Nothing is greater than He. And if we could see Him now, not some other year, not some other dispensation, but now under Him who is able to do exceedingly abundantly above all that we can ask or even imagine, according to the power that worketh in us, unto Him be glory in the church. He is almighty. He is boundless. He is limitless. He is everlasting. Do you know Him? Circle the word in verse 20. Him. He's a present God. He's a promise answering God. And He's a powerful God. The reason Abraham quit God hunting when he found El Shaddai was because he placed all his confidence in El Shaddai. Let's test it. Was Abraham's confidence wise or foolish? Someone answer. Was Abraham's confidence wise or foolish? Wise. Do you know Him? Is your confidence placed in Him? Stand with me, please. Our heads are bowed and eyes are closed.

Now unto him who is able to do exceedingly abundantly above all that we ask or think, according to the power that worketh in us. Is your confidence in this boundless God? I fear that our churches are populated with people who have never seen what Paul is talking about. Therefore, their confidence is in something else, in someone else, someplace else. And that's why they never celebrate. Because they're constantly having their confidence destroyed. But when we place our confidence in Him, when we put our focus upon Him who is boundless, we become free to celebrate. You see, when God is doing for us more than we can imagine, we don't have to waste our time imagining anything. We can invest our time celebrating the greatness of our God. What's God talking to you about? Not just in this service, but during the week and at night when you're trying to rest. What's God talking to you about? It may be that God's talking to you about a personal relationship with Himself. It may be that God's talking to you about a service to Him. A commitment of your life, your energy, your time, your talents, just forgetting the past, forsaking it, and going on with God. It may be that God's talking to you about uniting with a local assembly, following the Lord and believers' baptism. It may be a sin-scarred life that God is asking you to repent of, turn away from. What's He saying to you? And where is your confidence placed? If the banks of this city, are you listening? If the banks of this city had failed financially, like the churches of this city have failed spiritually, you wouldn't put a dime in any of them. Don't put your confidence in people and preachers and programs and places. Put your confidence in God. Now unto Him who is able to do exceedingly abundantly above all that we ask or think, according to the power that worketh in us. What's God saying to you? This is your opportunity to respond to Him. Do it now. Respond to God. Come now. Lord, help us today to see You in the total picture of Your ability, in the total picture of what You've done for us, what You're doing for us, what You're going to do for us. God, I pray that everything that we have our confidence in other than You will be found out. I pray that everything that we would worship other than You will be found out. And we'll fix our focus upon You.

0: 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I'm Gary Montgomery. 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Goodbye.
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4: I'm meteorologist Mike Cox. Mostly clear skies are likely for tonight. We will have lows dropping to 60 degrees. And tomorrow should be a lot like today was. We'll have mostly sunny skies, pop-up shower, thunderstorm not out of the question. We'll have a high of 88. For Thursday, sunny skies. For the early part of the day, we'll see some scattered showers and storms around late with a high of 88 degrees. Friday, partly to mostly cloudy skies, scattered storms, and a high of 84.
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5: 91.5 The Blessing, WHCB, Bristol Kingsport, Johnson City. Kenneth Hill here. I've been told by some folks I don't say much at the top of the hour. Well, I can't really say too much, but I can tell you that Jesus Christ, God's own Son, came to this earth and died for your sin that you might have your sins forgiven. So turn from your sin, turn to Jesus Christ, and receive Him as your personal Savior. And there'll be a home in heaven for you. I can tell you that in 30 seconds.

saw a bedraggled guy the other day, friend of mine actually, and I asked him how he was doing. And he looked sort of frustrated and answered, well, as soon as I could get through the nitpicking little bothersome things of the day, I was okay, but it's the little stuff that blows you away. And I think most of us would agree with that, wouldn't we? That's one of the reasons why this program is on the air. It's called Night Sounds. I'm Bill Pierce. Not that we're going to soothe all of your waters and shave off all of the rough places and make everything just totally harmonious. But perhaps we can just sort of conclude the day with you and let you know that you're loved and that you're not alone. Many of us have gone through similar experiences just like yours. It all takes some stamina, some endurance, and I've called our program tonight Long Suffering. Well, we look back at Jesus way, way back there 2,000 years ago, and I wouldn't be surprised many of us would really wonder in our minds and even our hearts, how in the world did he do it day by day? And that awful scene at the crucifixion, how and why

One of the questions asked in there was, why should he care? Because of love, the most indescribable love you and I will ever meet. It's past definition or analysis. Tonight's program, titled Long Severing, leads me to mention once again that it's the little things in our day, in our lives, that drive us to despair. Unresolved frustrations, so small they seem silly, they mount up until we're blinded to the reality, to the path that lies right before us. And often in these times, we act and react out of character with our Christian testimony. Maybe it's happened to you. It certainly happened to me. I was just reading a couple of minutes ago about a Texas minister who was scheduled to speak at an all-day conference, and he was running late because his alarm had failed to ring. In his haste to make up for lost time, he cut himself while shaving. Then he found that his shirt wasn't ironed. And to make matters worse, running to his car, he noticed a tire was flat. Well, disgusted and by this time thoroughly distraught, this minister finally got underway with a sudden burst of speed, and he raced through town, failing to notice a stop sign, and rushed right through it. And of course, there was the policeman nearby, and he saw the Mars light right in his window. So jumping out of his car, the agitated minister said sharply, "Well, go ahead and give me a ticket. Everything else has gone wrong today." The policeman walked up and said quietly, "Well, sir, I used to have days like that before I became a Christian. Still have them. But I seem to get through them because of God's grace. Helps me through the day and night." Well, needless to say, this was totally unexpected from a police officer in pursuit. And the embarrassed minister was shamed by the stranger's rebuke and finally went his way asking forgiveness of God and praying for strength to correct his attitude. But the upshot of it is that we all do have days like those when things don't seem to go right. Even Christians are not free from the tensions of life. Jesus had them. In fact, Christ never promised freedom from tension. But he did promise endurance in tension. And if the enemy of the soul can just drain us of strength in these minute battles, the big ones are unnecessary. And we may think of the story of the Texas minister and focus on these small, similar situations in our lives, when we've come up losers in these spiritual struggles with the enemy, with ourselves, with our impatience, with our lack of long-suffering. I think it might be wise to consider tonight what can be done to prevent defeat in the future and to somehow make it through these trying moments. I was reading some time ago that someone left out a hyphen, and it cost the U.S. government over $18 million. The Reader's Digest reported this some time back and said the hyphen was omitted when instructions were fed to a computer which was to guide a rocket to Venus. A mass of coded information fed to the machine guided the rocket through the first phase of the flight. For just an instant, the computer and rocket lost touch.
Although the rocket veered slightly off course, a hyphen, they call it a bar, in the instructions was to tell the rocket not to worry. Well, there was no bar, and the rocket worried. The computer began sending course directions it should not have sent, and the rocket had to be destroyed. Well, commenting on this incident, the reporter said, "A touching and, in an odd way, a human story." The rocket was primed for a 180 million mile trip and stumbled over something about a 16th of an inch long, a little hyphen. In his book, Fruits of the Spirit, Charles Hembry said, "I like to think of prayer as a hyphen in our lives. It doesn't involve a lot of time. The time of our prayers may be minutes rather than hours. It may consist of odd moments throughout the day. However, this small hyphen in our lives is that which tells us not to worry. If it's not there, we worry, and our lives are somewhat wrecked with frustration. I know when I feel upset and agitated within, and I'm off center, and often I just have to shut down, stop right where I am, take a minute or two or five, even if you don't have time for it, because it may make the difference. And say, okay, Pierce, okay, Charlie, Joe, Mary Sue, hold it. Whatever you're into right now, whatever's happening within you, is not worth it. You are bigger than this incident, than this situation. You're not going to let the enemy of the soul wipe you out because of this. Commit it to God and just confess it to Him. That sort of takes it off your back. Often I've said, Lord, forgive me. I really didn't mean to say that, and I ask your forgiveness for this attitude. It wasn't worthy of you or me or anyone else, so help me to forget the garbage, to drop it off, and let's go from here. The best time to pray, assess a matter, is the very moment it bothers you. And I think if that minister would have taken just maybe 30 seconds when he first got up to insert the hyphen of prayer in his day, even if the alarm didn't sound when it was supposed to, he probably would have had a totally different day. Maybe he could have made it through the flat tire. Sometimes it gets so ridiculous, you gotta laugh. I've done that right in the studio. Things have happened, and it's so totally bizarre that I just have to laugh. I mean, it's not funny, but it is, you know. When you see a machine explode and tape go all over the place, and then something falls off the desk, and then you trip on the wire of the headset and nearly go through the wall, and these things happen in sequence, it almost is like a comedy movie. A sequence that some people have to rehearse, but not you, because this is just a natural, normal day for you, right? Do you remember the old song, What a Friend We Have in Jesus? One of the lines reads, "Oh, what peace we often forfeit. Oh, what needless pain we bear. All because we don't carry everything to God in prayer." The enemy of our soul, Satan, need not succeed in the small spiritual skirmishes if we hand the controls of our lives over to the one who overcame by the cross and wants to make us be overcomers in our lives. Very practical, very homely, little incidents, and it happens to all of us day after day. Let's ask God to mold us, to make us, by His Spirit, to freshen our lives, to just get rid of the garbage and all of that stuff that hangs on our souls and spirits, and breathe
the fresh breath of His Spirit, His life, and His love right through us. Let's pray together.

make me, dear loving Father, that my heart will be no longer mine. Smash my earthly selfish plans, that I'd give them up all for thine. Melt me, dear loving Savior. Make my heart tender toward thee. May I not be ashamed of tears, Lord. 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Mold me, dear loving potter. I remember I'm only the clay. May I be pliable in your hands every hour of every day. Fill me, dear loving spirit, with your love, your grace, and your power to relay your message to others in this evil and sin-darkened hour. Use me, dear loving master. The needs all around me are great. Keep me submissive and humble, as on you, all the day long, I wait. Tonight's program, titled Long Suffering, leads me to a little sentence I saw in a book entitled Love Within Limits by Lewis Smeads. He said, there's a tension we accept when we live in love's power. We never know beforehand how much and how long love will enable us to put up with things we hate. We don't get a crisp word of relief. Okay, you've put up with this long enough. Or do we get an imperious order, you must suffer longer? We sense only the words, love suffers long. 1 Corinthians 13. So before you decide to stop suffering, make sure you have not lost contact with love, with God. The rest, keep attuned to his spirit. Keep your eyes open to what's really going on in your life. Many is the letter we've received through the years to the program Night Sounds from basically women who have undergone and endured a life with an alcoholic husband. And we consider this for a moment. Though her erotic love for him is almost dead, many of these women love this man with the will to do him good and ask for prayer for him, with no return on the investment. And this agape love, furnished by the Spirit of God, gives her the power to suffer long these agonies that alcoholics bring to people who love them. And it may be the husband with a toleration for the wife, or the children, for the parents. Does love's power to suffer take away all limits on the calling to suffer? Love not only suffers, it seeks justice. One of the most touching the letters we've received through the years was one from a 14-year-old girl who'd been raped by her father since she was 12. Excruciatingly, she unfolded this horror to us, and in the end, she said, please pray for my father. He needs to know Jesus. I pray that we will be reunited as a family through Christ's love. This is long-suffering beyond reason. Love not only suffers, it seeks justice. One thing an alcoholic has coming to him is truth, not merely words truly spoken, but truth that can be seen and felt. We hear from alcoholics every week. Maybe this means that the loving wife
will have to make her husband feel the truth by drawing the line and suffering him no more. She may have to leave him. This is not a failure of love, it's the work of love, but only she can know for sure when that moment has come. She may have to withdraw to save her own life. But the love will remain. The reaching out will be there, if it's true love and long-suffering. Love suffers some things longer than others. I don't know what you're going through tonight, but God does. He knows the unbearable long-suffering, patience, perseverance that is necessary to keep you going through the night and on into tomorrow. And He's going to take us through it. We won't be delivered, most likely. But let's not ask too hasty a deliverance. Let's allow Him to teach us what He will through the suffering, to ask for long-suffering and forbearance and patience. And even not to waste the suffering, but that it may bear fruit.

in our lives. Trumpeter Chuck Homan plays for these closing few moments the beautiful song by Andre Crouch, Through It All.

through it all, I've learned that I can depend upon my Lord. Chuck Holman playing trumpet there. The path that I have trod has brought me nearer God. Though often it led through sorrow's gates, though not the way I choose, in my way I might lose the joy that yet for me awaits. And often the Lord does deal with us in affliction for discipline. Someone wrote, submission to the will of him who guides me still is surely of his love revealed. My soul shall rise above the world in which I move. I conquer only where I yield.

0: Lord our God, we need help. We need to develop long-suffering and patience in our lives. I pray that you will, in a very special way, reach out and touch that one right now who calls for help, for strength, for endurance, for long-suffering. Thank you for this reminder of the fruit of the Spirit. In Jesus' name, amen. So we've learned tonight the fruit of the Spirit is endurance or long-suffering, and it's not always easy. But let's remember the lonely figure long ago who encouraged himself in the Lord, just as David knew deliverance would come. We rest assured that the tough years will be restored. If it seems slow, let's not despair. This too shall be past. Let's be patient. The Lord is with us, and he loves us. In case you'd like to get a hold of us, our mailing address is Night Sounds, Post Office Box 29, Wheaton, Illinois, 60189. Thank you so much for joining us tonight. Till next time, a great day to you tomorrow. And good night.
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4: A fancy latte, a trip to the nail salon, dinner out. People enjoy treating themselves. However, a recent report showed nearly 3/4 of Americans say they feel guilty when they spend money on little luxuries that once brought them joy. The YouGov survey polled over 5,000 adults. Many said today's financial pressures are making happiness harder to afford, which begs the question, can happiness be purchased? The survey found it's not personal finances that best predict a person's happiness, but rather the, quote, joy mindset, namely those who feel gratitude, appreciate the little things, and experience moments of wonder. Now, hopefully, we can look at that and see glimmers of truth pointing to something greater. There is a joy that was purchased, but not by us. It was by Jesus Christ, who offers to us both forgiveness of sin and true life in him. I'm David Wolin at haventoday.org.
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6: I'm meteorologist Mike Cox. Mostly clear skies are likely for tonight. We will have lows dropping to 60 degrees. And tomorrow should be a lot like today was. We'll have mostly sunny skies, pop-up shower, thunderstorm not out of the question. We'll have a high of 88. For Thursday, sunny skies. For the early part of the day, we'll see some scattered showers and storms around late with a high of 88 degrees. Friday, partly to mostly cloudy skies, scattered storms, and a high of 84.

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1: Have you ever had a clear opportunity to talk about Jesus, but got too nervous or scared in the moment to follow through? Well, let me tell you, we've all been there. I certainly have. Well, stay with me as we learn some easy steps to boldly talk about Jesus to others, even those who totally disagree with where you're coming from.
0: 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Today we're hearing from guest teacher Aaron Pierce, who leads a mission called Steiger International, spending his life building bridges with people who've never set foot in a church. Today he reveals what it actually looks like to introduce someone to the person of Jesus. Aaron reminds us that the moment we commit to sharing his story, we should expect a little resistance. And that resistance can actually be a sign we're doing something worthwhile. Well, now here's Aaron Pierce with today's message titled, Connecting Their Story to the Gospel.
2: Last session, we talked about how to bridge the gap from friendship to the gospel by having spiritual conversations. And this session, we're going to be talking about how do we introduce Jesus and the message of the cross to non-religious people and then start a discipleship relationship. The first point in all of this is that we need to remember that our only hope for this world is Jesus and the message of the cross. Like, there are no other answers to the pain and suffering and brokenness of this world than Jesus and the message of the cross. We always need to remember that, because while our goal is to connect with people relationally and build authentic relationships, and while our goal is to challenge the assumptions that stand in the way of the message of the cross, ultimately the goal is that we introduce them to Jesus and the message of the cross, because that is the only hope for this world. That is ultimately what people need to hear. Now, here's the thing. When you commit to making your life about the message of the cross, you better expect some spiritual opposition, because there is nothing that the enemy hates more than when we begin to commit our lives to communicating the message of the cross. There is nothing the enemy hates more. And so as you commit to this and as you begin to take steps in this direction, you better expect all sorts of lies from the enemy. There's going to be lies like, who do you think you are? You're a fraud. You're a hypocrite. You're not adequate. They're not going to listen to you. Why even bother? All these lies that begin to flood your brain that make you go, you know what? Maybe I shouldn't do this. You know, or the distractions of this world will begin to glimmer a little brighter. And you're like, I guess I want to watch that Netflix show instead of developing a relationship with someone who will I don't particularly, you know, agree with on a lot of topics, right? And so you got to recognize that the enemy is going to do everything in his power to try to stop you from communicating the message of the cross. So the first thing is recognizing that that is going to be the case. And then the key, you know, when it comes to spiritual opposition, we stand on the truth, right? Jesus modeled this in the desert. He stood on the word of God and he confronted lies with biblical truth. Right? So we need to know the biblical truth. We need to stand on the truth. And then we also need to make sure we're not doing this alone, right? I said this before, but this is not just an individual sport. This is a team sport. And so we want to commit to do this with others that are going to hold our arms up in the battle. And so I'm doing this with a community of people together. And then the last thing is just to not give up and to persevere. So much of success in ministry is just not giving up, showing up, persevering, and not giving up. And so again, as we commit, as we recognize, as we remember that the only hope for this world is Jesus and the message of the cross, we should expect spiritual opposition. And frankly, that is a sign that you're probably doing something that matters. Like, if you have no spiritual opposition, you should question what you're doing. And this is what's going to happen when it's about communicating the message across, which is more than just meeting physical needs. It's more than just, you know, being a friend to someone. It's actually introducing them to the answer for the sin problem that they have. And so that's the key thing to remember. Now, the context here is that God has opened our eyes to the problem. We're aware of the fact that we are in a post-Christian context, right? He's opened our eyes, and we have rearranged our lives to develop friendships with secular people, with people that wouldn't walk into a church, and we have begun to engage in good spiritual conversations. You've done all of this good work. Now you got to jump off the cliff. And now how do we do it? So the first principle: rely on the Holy Spirit, not scripts or tracts. It's better to rely on the Holy Spirit to guide you in a natural conversation than using a script or tract. Part of that is cultural. We live in a time when we are very skeptical of what people are trying to sell us. And so the script vibe just feels that way. It also feels far less natural relationally, because it's more about me getting my script out than it is about me just having a conversation with you about something that matters to me. It's about being led by the Spirit and doing this. But as I engage in this conversation and he's discerning and leading me, I might go a path that I didn't anticipate going on. But if I have a formula and a script I follow, then there's no deviating from that. So it's a different mentality. And so that's why we need to wait for the right opportunity, be listening and responding to the promptings of the Holy Spirit. So that's the first key principle. The second that relates to this is that people need to experience the power and presence of God. You know, especially in a post-Christian culture where people think they know who Jesus is, or they have some idea of what the gospel message is about, but it's become white noise to them at best. You know, it's become something that triggers a sense of hostility at worst. You know, the gospel is not just about a transfer of information. It's about a supernatural revelation of God. That when I communicate the gospel message, that people sense God revealing himself through those words, that there is a power and an authority and a sense of presence of God that goes beyond the intellectual arguments that I've had or the misconceptions about who I am. Because in the end, we're not just trying to transfer information, right? We're trying to introduce them to the real living God. And so that's why we need to rely on that and recognize that we need to ask the Holy Spirit for boldness and courage. One of the signs that you're filled with Spirit is that you are bold and courageous. You look at that through the book of Acts. That was a key sign that the Spirit was moving and that there is authority and power in my words. I've experienced this in multitudes of ways in which there are times when I communicate and my words fall flat. And then at other times when I communicate the same words, but God's presence, his authority is on those words and it resonates, it connects. And that's because we need the Holy Spirit to be moving. So we need to be praying. None of this can be done in the natural, right? Throughout all this training, we're talking about none of this can be done in the natural. And so we need to be praying for the Holy Spirit to give us boldness and courage. And when you're filled with the Spirit, there's a conviction, an assurance that gives you the boldness to speak. And then we need to have that authority and power that our words carry weight beyond the words themselves. Those are the things we need to be praying for. And then the big idea here is that we're introducing people to the person of Jesus. The concept is that it's not about defending a philosophy or a concept or a set of intellectual beliefs. We're actually introducing people to the person of Jesus. And sometimes as followers of Jesus, we need to remind ourselves of that. And so it kind of gives you the freedom when you're engaging a secular person that your goal is not to worry about their behavior, not to worry about, you know, the lifestyle that they live or the political view that they may or may not have. Your job is to introduce them to the person of Jesus. And then when they meet Jesus, all that stuff begins to take shape. So who is Jesus as you're having these conversations now? What did they think? Who is it accurate? And often what we need to do is we need to begin to reframe Jesus in people's minds. Christianity has become synonymous with the political party, right? For valid or invalid reasons. In some circles, Christianity has unfairly been associated with racism and misogyny and bigotry and the tool of the rich and the elitist. Like, this is a view that some people have. Many also point to like the horrible things that were done in the name of Christianity throughout history. And they say that, you know, that's proof that it's a destructive, negative thing. You know, as we're confronted by these misconceptions and these misrepresentations of Jesus, we have to patiently reframe him so that all that baggage, we talked about this in the last session, all that religious baggage that they bring to the table gets removed. And because the reality is that Jesus does not fit into the stereotype that so many people have of him. In fact, the Jesus that they reject, I reject also, because it's not the real Jesus. Jesus in his time was radical. He subverted the cultural and political norms of his day. He was homeless, worked with a group of uneducated working class folks, spent time with the diseased and the undesirables, defied racial and gender boundaries, healed the sick, fed the hungry. This is Jesus. And this is not the picture that many people have of Jesus. It was the religious people of his day that hated him, the people of power.
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2: And while it's true, and we should acknowledge openly that horrible things have been done in the name of Jesus, they are not an accurate reflection of who Jesus is and what his teaching is, right? And so we can challenge that. In fact, over the last two millennia, true Christianity has been a catalyst for incredible gospel-fueled revolutionary change. I mean, unbelievable things. Christianity, a group of powerless people, upended the Roman Empire and the sexual ethic of the Roman Empire, which was crazy. And they completely upended that. It was Christians that introduced orphanages and hospitals and universities and fueled the abolitionist movements. Christianity has done so much to transform the culture and the framework in which we view the world today. If you really want to go deeper into that, I really recommend a book called Dominion by Tom Holland. He's a British author, but it's a brilliant and long, but really good book called Dominion. And he's not actually a Christian, but he talks about how incredibly influential Christianity has been in shaping the worldview of the West and everything that I basically described. So I'd really encourage you to read that book just as it relates to this idea of reframing Jesus, reframing the impact of who Jesus is. And so one of the ways, as you're challenging and reframing Jesus, one of the ways that you can do this is invite people to do a Bible study with you. What you find is a lot of people have heard about Jesus and heard about the Bible, but very few people have actually read it and studied it. And so a really cool way, as you've developed the friendship, you've had the spiritual conversations, you're introducing Jesus to say, why don't you find out for yourself? Right? And then just pick a book of one of the Gospels and begin to read it together. And you're reading it in the same way that we talked about how to do the spiritual conversations, not as a, I'm here to teach you. No, just open it up, read it, talk about it, and create that environment where it's okay to ask questions, to doubt, maybe they'll say something offensive, and that's okay. But what's amazing is when you begin to expose people firsthand to who Jesus is in the Word, it completely reframes him in a way that they had never understood before. And so that is a really awesome way that you can take a next step with someone. So next thing after introducing the person of Jesus is we need to recognize no cross, no power. The message of the cross, the death and resurrection of Jesus, what he did on the cross for us is where the power of God lies. You know, but the tension is that the message of the cross is both foolishness and the power of God. 1 Corinthians 1:18 says, for the

0: intention is it forces us to depend on the power of the Holy Spirit, right? Because in my natural words, the cross is foolish, but with God's power, with his authority, it carries his power, right? So I can't communicate the message of the cross just with brilliant intellect. I need God's power. And so it reminds us of that, and it forces us to depend on the power of the Spirit. And it reminds us that it's not about our wisdom or eloquence, right? In 1 Corinthians 2:4, my message and my preaching were not with wise and persuasive words, but with a demonstration of the Spirit's power. And I think that that's what we need today in our culture more than ever. If we omit the message of the cross, we omit the power of God. Now, in all of this, we're depending on the Holy Spirit. We're communicating the message, but that doesn't mean we don't want to do it in a contextual way, in a way that connects. How do I communicate Jesus and the message of the cross that will connect with people I'm talking to? Goes back to understanding what are the false assumptions that they have about it? How do I challenge those? How do I remove those things so they can really see who Jesus is? And the thing about contextualization is it's not about popularity or compromise. It's not about being loved. It's about clarity. Right? When I communicate in a relevant way, in a contextual way, then I'm understood. And as we know from reading the Bible, reading the book of Acts, that doesn't mean you're going to be loved. I mean, Paul experienced riots. Jesus was crucified. You know, the message is not always going to be loved, but it's going to be understood. And that's what we want, because there's nothing worse than communicating, but no one's reacting because they don't even get it. Like, what's the use in that? And so that's why we want to contextualize the gospel, and we want to avoid using Christian language that is weird and foreign and strange to a secular culture, because Jesus used words and imagery that was very relevant to his time. When he spoke of, you know, fishing and, you know, sheep and things of that nature, it was because that was the context and the people he was talking to. But if I go to Minneapolis and I talk about Jesus being the good shepherd, people might conceptually kind of understand, but there's not a lot of sheep running around in Minneapolis, right? It's not a powerful imagery that connects to their context. Political activism of our day is actually a very powerful language you can draw on. Using your life for something that matters, for sacrificing my needs for the sake of others. Often we're using good biblical language that isn't connecting at the heart. And so we're not applying the principle that Jesus was showing us when he used that kind of language. One key principle about this that can get a little challenging for us as we think about being, you know, faithful to the Bible is that we want to use the Bible as an argumentative authority. And frankly, a lot of our gospel scripts are based on scripture that we share as if that is going to say, okay, because the Bible says it, therefore, right? And we kind of have that kind of language. And the reality is we have to understand that for a lot of secular people, the Bible is not an authority. Many of them question it. They question, you know, how it came to be and also what it says. That doesn't mean the Bible isn't true, and it is, and we'll talk about that. But I can't assume that when I use scripture, somehow that's an argumentative proof. It's not. And so part of that is we need to understand how culture sees the Bible. So take a look at these guys.
1: So when they say the word Bible, what does it mean to you? What comes to your mind?
2: I don't know. It's something that I feel like gets talked about a lot and people reference it a lot without reading it.
3: When I think of Bible, I think there's a lot of things that are really outdated now in the Bible. So I think I tend to have more of a negative view that way just because of the way they like talk about slavery or like gays or women in the Bible. Like, I think a lot of it's pretty outdated and doesn't really apply now, but...
4: So I'm not Christian, so I come from a different place anyway, but like, it's an interesting work of fiction that sort of, like, it has moral messages and like it teaches stuff like how you should live your life, but that's all it is. It's just like, so it's a moral base that you could build your life around, and for some people that's good, but like, it's not something to be taken literally, right?
0: Stop there. Good communication is about knowing people's assumptions. And so if I'm talking to someone that takes the Bible seriously, then I can use it as an authority. But if I'm talking to someone who doesn't, I can't. And so here's the challenge or the principle, the way to go after it, is that we can leverage the truth of the Bible that is experientially verifiable, right? So we can even say, hey, the Bible says this, but we can connect that to something that they experientially feel to be true. And so often that means using scripture in a different way. So I'm going to show you.

0: Video. This is another one of our Is There More Spiritual Conversations videos, in which we basically begin to draw on scripture, but not doing it in an authoritative way, but in an experientially verifiable way. So take a look to give you the example I'm talking about.
1: It seems like the most self-destructive, suicidal people in our culture are celebrities.
2: EDM star Avicii has died.
3: The death of Robin Williams.
1: For all the stuff we chase, the things we consume, does anyone actually get to the point where they finally have enough? It seems cruel to have a hunger this world cannot satisfy, but maybe this is trying to tell us something. Thousands of years ago, there was a king named Solomon. He was the richest, most powerful person in the world. No one's life compared with his. And yet, when it was all said and done, he said this: I have seen all things that are done under the sun. All of them are meaningless, chasing after the wind. Maybe that's our problem. We are stuck looking under the sun. Could it be that we aren't finding satisfaction in this world because we were made for more? Our science teachers tell us that we are the result of the Big Bang and evolution. We live in a purely material world, and all of us one day will be gone. But what if that's not true? Consider whether God made you and I and everything around us, and that our deepest desires are satisfied only by knowing Him. Now, I can't tell you what to believe, but from what I've seen, until we look beyond the sun, we are left with what's under it. And like Solomon, sooner or later, we'll realize that no matter what we get, it will never be enough.
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5: Thanks, Dave. Hey, great series, Aaron. This has been, so fun for me to have you share with the Living on the Edge audience. But as we wrap up today's program, I want you to take a minute and I want you to unpack an idea that you talked about. You said this: no cross, no power. Would you take just a minute and explain what is this power you're talking about and why is that so important?
0: Yeah, thanks, Chip. This concept of a no cross, no power is so important because we need to understand that communicating Jesus and the cross, communicating the gospel, is not simply a transfer of information. It's a supernatural revelation of God. Paul said in 1 Corinthians 2:1-5 that he preached Christ and him crucified so that people would not be convinced by human wisdom, but by God's power. And that's what people need today. That's what this younger generation needs today. They need to experience the power and presence of God. And the power of God is in the message of the cross. Now, there's a tension, right? Because Scripture says that the message of the cross is both foolishness and the power of God. And I think this is really important because it forces us to depend on the power of the Holy Spirit, that we can't make the gospel cool enough. We need God's power. We can't rely on our wisdom and eloquence, right? 1 Corinthians 2:4 says that my message and my preaching were not with wise and persuasive words, but with the demonstration of the Spirit's power. But if we omit the cross, if we try to water it down or make it more palatable or just kind of an easy God loves you kind of message, the fact that we are sinners that require Jesus to die on the cross to pay the punishment for our sins, but that he rose again, if we take that message out, we take out the power that has the ability to transform lives. And so we need to courageously jump off the cliff and share the cross, because there's power in the message of the cross.
4: I'm Dave Drewy, inviting you back for part two of this message, where Aaron will unpack how the Apostle Paul reached a room full of skeptics without ever opening a Bible. That's next time on Living on the Edge. 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
9: With SRN News, I'm Keith Peters in Washington. Secretary of State Marco Rubio began a three-nation tour of Latin America Tuesday with a visit to Colombia. Rubio says the U.S. wants to cooperate to crack down on criminal trafficking, but also uplift the economy.
10: Security is the basic and most important requirement of government, but prosperity follows closely behind it. And that is the opportunity country and an economy that provides the opportunity for upward mobility and prosperity for all of its people. And we believe we have a lot we can do together in the field of energy, in the field of trade, in the field of commerce that allows both countries to benefit.
9: Rubio hailed enhanced and expanded cooperation between the two nations. Republican John Sununu will face Democrat Chris Pappas in November in the race to replace retiring U.S. Senator Gene Shaheen in New Hampshire. Sununu was ousted from the Senate by Shaheen in 2008. He was one of two former senators seeking to return to Washington. Pappas left his seat in the 1st Congressional District after four terms to run for Senate. An ex-Colorado crime analyst with the State Bureau of Investigation gets a decade in prison for manipulating DNA data.
11: Prosecutors say she manipulated and omitted data to speed up her work. Yvonne Missy Woods pleaded guilty to perjury, attempting to influence a public servant, forgery, and committing a cybercrime. She was facing between 8 and 16 years in prison during her sentencing hearing in state court. Problems with her work were found in cases involving homicide, sexual assault, robbery, and other crimes. Prosecutors were forced to review hundreds of cases, and at least one murder conviction was overturned. I'm Lisa Dwyer.
9: On Wall Street, the Dow down by 628 points. This is SRN News.
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Hello there. I'm John Rhys Davies with Lamplighter Theatre. I'd like to invite you to a place of history, mystery, and new beginnings. But first, there's someone you need to meet. His name? Finian Jones. You might say he's a collector. A collector of words, wisdom, and wonders. Join me, won't you? Oh, and be prepared for an unexpected journey. One you are about to experience.

0: The double entry bookkeeping method, you remember. For each transaction, you post the debit entry here on the left side, and...
1: And the credit entry goes on the right side.
0: Very good. It's much like sowing and reaping.
1: Father?
0: Hmm?
1: I hope I can be just like you someday.
0: Oh? Why is that?
1: Well, everyone in town looks up to you.
0: That must never be your aim.
1: But you said a good name is a reward.
0: A reward, but not the goal.
1: What is the goal then, Father?
0: To seek first the kingdom of God and his righteousness, and all that you need will be added to you. Hand me my coat, please.
1: Here you are.
0: Thank you.
1: Father, you missed the button.
0: Ah, you are very perceptive. So, clearly you see that when I miss even one little button, the whole coat looks...
1: Безумный.
0: Crazy. But, if I place the first button in the first hole, where it belongs, all the other buttons fall into place. As they should. When God is first, everything else falls into place. Everything in the proper order. Like that.
1: I see.
0: Now that I have my coat on, I believe it's time we went home. I wonder who this is.
2: Mr. Ozorov!
0: Vladimir, what is it?
2: Telegram, sir. From St. Petersburg.
0: Oh?
2: Here you are, sir.
0: Won't you stay for supper?
2: No, thank you, sir. I have two more telegrams to deliver.
0: Busy night.
2: Yes, sir. Hiya!
0: Let's see what we have here.
1: Father, what's wrong?
0: My brother, Dmitri.
1: What is it?
0: He's dead.
1: I'm sorry, Father.
0: He was a rich and proud man. I tried many times to talk to him about the Lord, but he would not listen. Let's see what else he says. He says, I am left alone without Uncle Dmitri and need advice, Ivan.
1: Poor Ivan.
0: First his father and mother dies, and now this. Well, Ivan... Welcome to your new home.
3: Uncle Nikolai, Alex.
0: How was your journey?
3: Disgusting.
0: Oh?
3: My fare was ticketed for first rate. And once I was on board, they put me in steerage. The scoundrels.
1: That's a long voyage in steerage.
3: That wasn't the worst of it. When I tried sneaking up to the poop deck, those pirates put me in chains and made me clean the latrines. Ugh. I'm sure if my father was still alive, he'd have their heads.
0: I'm sorry you've had to go through so much, Ivan.
3: I haven't had time to think about it. I've been so busy packing, getting all my affairs in order.
0: Your uncle was a highly respected businessman.
3: My uncle was respected only because he was rich.
0: I see. Well, come inside before you get any colder. We have a bowl of hot borscht waiting for you.
3: Hot borscht? Sounds better than the turtle shell soup they fed me for 3 days.
1: Turtle shell? Don't you mean turtle soup?
3: Turtle shell. It's water boiled inside a reused turtle shell. And it tastes like it sounds.
0: Well, things are about to get better. Nothing beats hot borscht. Come and get it.
3: Beats.
0: Your mother's favorite meal was hot borscht. Do you share her passion for good food?
3: I wouldn't know. She died when I was born.
0: I'm aware. But you remind me of her.
3: Did you know my father? Do I remind you of him as well?
0: I never met him.
3: I never did either.
0: It appears that God has quite the plan for your life. As one door closes, another opens. Welcome to your new home, Ivan.
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1: What's wrong?
2: What's wrong? What's right? We're sitting in a dusty old warehouse surrounded by boxes and boxes of financials. And we're sorting. Sorting, Alex. What is there to do for fun in this town?
1: Fun?
2: Yes, it's a three-letter word totally missing from your vocabulary. In St. Petersburg, we have horse racing, boat rides, and the theater. Tours of the magnificent Grand Peterhof Palace and the world's greatest art. What culture do you have here in Archangel?
1: We have, yogurt.
2: Oh, cousin, I need to get you a book on what makes good humor.
1: I was serious.
2: You seem to generally aim in that direction. What else, Alex, please? Besides eating yogurt, what do you do for fun in this village?
1: Fun?
2: Yes, the same three-letter word.
1: Well, in spring, we have an ox cart pulling competition.
2: Wonderful! Oxen pulling carts? How exciting! I can hardly contain myself. Please, go on!
1: My friend Stephen chuckles rutabagas.
2: Alex, you live in a tiny town that's a marsh pit. Your winters are so long, there's hardly any summer, and absolutely no spring.
1: Ivan, it may be a boring, muddy marsh pit to you, but to me, it's home.
2: Alex, come here.
1: What?
2: Do you see what I'm pointing at?
1: A dusty window.
2: We're going to fix this immediately. There. Now look out the window, Alex. What do you see?
1: An ox cart, a horse, a carriage, a vegetable stand.
2: Look farther. I dare you.
1: All right, all right. I see the masts of the ship in the harbor.
2: Yes, ships. And what do ships do? They can take you to a whole new world, Alex. Adventures, mysteries, wonders. In fact, right after work today, do you know what I'm going to do?
1: Eat supper?
2: I'm going to the harbor. Would you like to join me?
1: I have to finish documenting inventory tonight.
2: Well, I certainly wouldn't want to interrupt that. Fine. I'll go by myself. Alex, today was so amazing.
1: Yes, it was. I finished my inventory.
2: The docks, the ships, the crewmen. I talked with every sailor I could find.
1: I entered all the material and product purchases on the income statement.
2: They told me about exotic lands and unusual animals and wild adventures they've had through Europe, Africa, and Asia.
1: I used weighted average method to average the total cost of my inventory.
2: I even heard about a captain who has traveled all seven seas. He navigates a new ship, just built. She's beautiful.
1: Who is?
2: Get your head out of the box, Alex. The ship. You have to see it. Come with me tomorrow.
1: I have work to do. The balance sheet totals are...
2: You need a life. Come. Come with me. It's right up here. Come on.
1: I still need to determine the current value of our unsold stock. It's...
2: Stop it, Alex. This is a once-in-a-lifetime opportunity. How often do you get to see a ship of this stature?
1: It has been a while since I've been to the harbor.
2: There it is. The Juno. Just look at her. Three masts, two decks, and look at those cannons.
1: That's strange. Why all the armament if this is a merchant ship?
2: To protect her from pirates, of course. And look at that bow. Solid bronze. Isn't she beautiful?
1: She certainly is.
3: I would have to agree with you boys.
2: Sir?
3: I'm Captain Andros, and that beautiful vessel right there is my ship. Whom do I have the pleasure of meeting?
2: I'm Ivan, and this is my cousin Alex.
1: Hello, sir.
3: Ah, good to meet you both.
2: Captain, your ship has the letters HMS. What does that stand for?
1: Her Majesty's ship.
3: Very good, Alex.
2: If it's in a book, he knows it.
1: I do enjoy reading.
2: Captain, those sails, they must be over 50 feet tall.
3: That's a good estimate. The tallest sail is exactly 52 feet high and 75 feet wide at the bottom.
2: She must just glide through the water like a skater on ice.
3: I like your spirit, lad. Ivan, you say?
2: Yes, sir.
1: Come.
3: How about I give you boys a personal tour of the Juno?
2: A tour? I mean, of course. Come, Alex.
1: Coming, cousin.
2: Look at that. Look up there. Do you see that?
1: I just don't know if this is the place for
2: us. This is so good.
1: If we come here, because...
2: This is so amazing.
1: Someone could fall overboard, and then I don't... What am I going to tell my father?
2: He's all the cargo. Look.
3: Welcome aboard. Oh. Over here, boys. I want you to see something.
2: Yes, sir.
3: Stand here at the bow. Good. Now, just imagine the waves hitting the bow as this beauty plows through the sea. Nothing like her on the water. Now, close your eyes and imagine you're standing on the deck, the salty spray blowing through your hair. Before you, a great humpback whale is breaching, and then a backflip with a mighty bowhead. Now, open your eyes. What else did you imagine?
2: I saw myself with the spyglass high in the crow's nest, telling the captain how to navigate through the icebergs.
3: Very good. Alex, how about you?
1: I saw myself waving goodbye to my cousin when he left port.
3: An honest answer. Not everyone is made for sea life. But for a young man like Ivan, the sea offers adventures that far surpass little towns like Archangel.
2: You don't have to tell me twice.
3: Let's see here. How old are you boys?
1: We are both 18.
3: Old enough to make your own decisions, then.
2: I would do anything to sail aboard a ship as fine as yours. And I have no mother or father keeping me from such an opportunity.
1: You do have an uncle.
3: Come, boys. While you're here, why don't I show you the helm?
2: Aye, sir. Yes, please.

0: Alex, help me with this crate.
1: All right.
0: You've been quiet ever since we visited the harbor.
1: Standing on the deck of the Juno, it did something to me.
0: Ah.
1: Archangel is all I've ever known. But on board that ship, I realized how much more there is to learn about the real world.
0: Like the captain said, I was made for the sea. I don't know how to explain it, but I am drawn to him.
1: How so?
0: I think it was the way he looked into my eyes. He could see that I was a dreamer.
1: That I can agree with.
0: That he could see my future in my eyes?
1: No, that you are a dreamer.
0: Hey!
2: Alex?
1: Yes, sir?
2: You made a miscalculation on two entries today, and three yesterday. That's not like you.
1: I'm sorry, Father.
2: Is something wrong?
1: I'm not sick or anything, if that's what you mean.
2: You haven't been yourself lately.
1: Father? What if...
2: Go ahead.
1: What if I was meant for something other than this business?
2: Such as?
1: Such as a life at sea?
2: Oh, Alex. You've been talking to sailors, haven't you? They can spin wild tales filled with emotion and pull you in like a hawser.
1: Sir?
2: A hawser, a ship's line, the rope.
1: But, Father, what if that's the calling I'm supposed to follow? The plan God has for me? What if I'm called to be the captain of a ship?
2: Sailors may make it sound romantic, but it's a stormy romance at best. Have you prayed about this?
1: No.
2: That's the first thing. The first button, if you will. Pray. And seek God's word for his wisdom. Ask for counsel from wise people. Hint, your father.
1: I'll pray.
2: Good. So will I.
1: Good night, Father.
2: Good night, Alex. Dear God, open my son's eyes and heart. May he seek you more than hidden treasure, so he will understand the fear of the Lord and find the knowledge of God.
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7: Alex? Ivan?
1: Father?
7: I just got news. There was an extensive fire in our warehouse in Moscow.
1: Oh, no.
0: That's terrible.
7: I have to travel there immediately to try and salvage what I can. I'll be gone for at least 2 weeks. I trust you boys will attend to things as best you can until I get back.
1: Yes, sir. We will.
0: Of course.
7: There's my carriage. Farewell.
1: Goodbye, Father.
0: Goodbye, Uncle Nikolai. Captain, some of the men at the dock said you were leaving soon. Is that true?
7: Yes. We've just received news that the king has offered a substantial reward to the first ship that finds a new trade route between the Atlantic and Pacific.
1: The Northwest Passage.
0: How exciting!
7: If we can break through the ice at precisely the right time of year, that is, now, we will not only succeed, but my crew and I will be the first to find it.
1: But why are you telling us?
7: Well, because I could use your help. We lost 4 of our sailors to illness. And this is a once-in-a-lifetime opportunity for you boys.
1: How long will you be gone?
7: Well, the voyage is short. A mere 3 months.
0: I want to go.
1: We will talk this over with Father first.
0: He's not my father. I'll hear what he has to say, but the final decision will be mine.
7: I'm waiting for a favorable wind, which should be any day now. We must depart before the weather changes. The choice is yours.
1: I'm not sure about this.
7: Trust your instincts. That's what got me to where I am. I steer my own destiny, as sure as I steer my own ship.
1: I will send Father a telegram tonight.
0: Alex!
1: What's wrong?
0: I just talked with Captain Andros. The weather is changing quicker than expected. He says he must leave immediately, with or without us.
1: I haven't heard back from Father yet.
0: Alex, I'm going.
1: What? You can't, no.
0: I can, and I will.
1: Ivan, no. I realize you want to go, but there is something not right about this. I'm very concerned about you. About what could happen.
0: I trust Captain Andros. I'm more worried about you. Stuck here for the rest of your life in a dusty old warehouse.
1: I want to do what's right.
0: It's only 3 months, Alex. And didn't you hear what he said about the reward? What's to lose?
1: I don't think it would please Father.
0: Ugh! I'm done with trying to reason with you. Enjoy your father's beet soup and yogurt. I'm leaving.
1: There's something not right. Ivan!
0: What?
1: I can't let you go alone.
0: I'll be fine.
1: Wait just a moment. I'm going to write a letter to Father.
0: Hurry, there's not much time.
1: I can't believe it. Is this really happening?
0: There's the Juno, just waiting for us. Welcome to the beginning of the rest of your life, Alex.
8: Welcome aboard, boys. Hurry!
0: Faster, Alex!
1: Wait! Just a moment.
0: What are you waiting for? They're pulling a painter.
1: Oh, I hope I won't regret this.
0: The adventure begins. Come on!

0: 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Our sound designer was Alan Hurley. Music composed by John Campbell. Your executive producers, Mark and Deborah Hamby. And your host, John Rhys-Davis.
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1: Why?
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5: 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We're here telling about the way, the truth, and the life. 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

0: September 9th, Dark Spirits. When we look at the world around us, there seems to be a certain fascination with the darker aspects of the spirit world. As children, we might have huddled around a campfire, swapping ghost stories to tantalize and terrorize our peers. At fairs and carnivals, we were likely able to purchase some form of psychic services. And numerous TV shows claim ghostly encounters as they investigate paranormal activity. Each of these avenues promises to unveil elements of this dark spirit world, whether simply for the thrill or for helpful purposes. And each avenue assures us that this spirit world is a safe place to find what we are seeking. But is this true? Today, we'll hear from Amy, a woman who became very involved with this spirit realm. She's here to share with you her true story on this Unshackled Daily Devotional.
1: My interest in the dark side began in boarding school in Switzerland. Dad was an airline pilot in America, and his new wife didn't want me around, so I stayed in boarding school 7 years. I became addicted to heroin there, an addiction that lasted 20 years and opened me up to demonic oppression. At 16, I became pregnant and got married, but my husband insisted I give the baby up for adoption. We moved to Seattle, where my drug habit grew worse and our marriage died. I acquired spirit guides to help me find a job and became a flight attendant. That's where I met husband number two, whose affairs drove me to deep despair. Finally, I left him and moved in with a man who became husband number three. By then, I was doing psychic fairs and readings and things that disturbed my husband's mother, who was a Christian. She warned me of the danger, but I didn't listen. I was too busy listening to my spirit guide. Then one of my friends, and even a passenger on a flight, sensed the danger and warned me. When my husband talked to me about Jesus, I stormed out and went for a drive. And that night, my spirit guide tried to get me to kill myself, and I cried out to Jesus. He heard my cry, forgave my sins, saved me, and set me free of drugs and demons.
0: In chapter 8, verse 19, God spoke to the nation of Judah through the prophet Isaiah, saying, "And when they shall say unto you, seek unto them that have familiar spirits, and unto wizards that peep and that mutter, should not the people seek unto their God, for the living to the dead?" Friend, why should we turn to other spirits when we already have the greatest spirit, God Himself, the Holy Spirit, at our side? By turning our attention to practices of divination, we are seeking the very beings directly opposed to God. And there is no more dangerous place to be. 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
4: I'm going to start way back at the board with, of course, the creation of Adam, and way back here at 4004 BC. That's the number that is usually ascribed to the creation of Adam, not necessarily the planet, but this is where Adam comes on. And then I always like to divide in round terms. Now, this isn't in exact years, but I like to divide it in such a way that you can remember that from 4000 BC to the time of Christ, and halfway in between was the appearance of the man Abram, or we'll just start out by calling him Abraham. And that was at 2000 BC, halfway between the creation of Adam and Christ's first advent. And then when you back away from Abraham about 400 years in round figures, that brings us back to the time of the flood. So from Adam until the flood is approximately 600 years. And then we go 200 years approximately again between the flood and the Tower of Babel. And that gives another approximate 200 years then from the Tower of Babel until we get to the call of Abraham, which is at the midpoint. Now, from Adam until Abraham, God dealt with one race of people. One race. In other words, all the things that God had taught Adam and Eve and Cain and Abel, that was appropriate for that whole race of people. For that first 2,000 years, there was no organized system of worship. There was no temple. There was no written law. It was just simply based on man's conscience that if they knew they had sinned, then they were to bring a blood sacrifice by faith. And if their faith was real, it was their faith that saved them, just like it does us today. But there was no organized system of worship. There was no organized law or anything like this. And consequently, you know what happened. The human race just simply fell apart until it got so wicked, it was so rebellious, that God had no remedy but to destroy them. Now then, with the advent of Noah, see, I told my class before I started, I'm always getting those two mixed. With the advent of Noah and the three sons, Ham, Shem, and Japheth, now we're beginning to split the human race into three races. Those that are going to come out of Ham, those that are going to come out of Shem, and those that will come out of Japheth. That's the beginning now then of the separating away from the one race. However, they really did not scatter until they got to the Tower of Babel. If you know your Bible, they had all congregated together, and they were of one race and one speech, rather. And it wasn't until God came in with the language confusion then that they began to scatter into their prescribed areas of the old planet, until 200 years later then, out of the line of Shem. Remember the three sons, Ham, Shem, and Japheth. Out of the line of Shem comes this man, Abraham. 2000 BC, halfway. Now then, to this man, Abraham, God promises what we're always referring to as the Abrahamic covenant. And I've maintained now down through the years that I've been teaching that unless you understand the Abrahamic covenant, you will never understand the Bible or even the New Testament. Because when God called this man out of idolatry, and remember, he was steeped in idolatry, his whole family was, and the whole human race was, except someone thought of something that I never had, and of course that's why I love to teach and that's why I've learned. Well, what about Shem? Now, the Bible is silent about Shem, but he was still evidently alive at the call of Abraham. Now, I think a lot of those old patriarchs, probably for one reason or another, lost their testimony. I know Noah did. You know, after Noah built the vineyard and drank the wine and got drunk, you know what? You never hear another word about Noah. He drops off the scene. Now, I don't think he lost his salvation, but he lost his testimony. Now, the same thing may have happened to Shem. I don't know. But other than that, I've always felt comfortable with teaching that after the Tower of Babel, and in this 175 to 200 year period of time until Abraham comes along, every human being with maybe an exception or two, had now succumbed to idolatry and to pagan worship of the mythological gods and so forth. So God tells Abraham, I'm going to make of you a nation. And this is what I always refer to as the three parts of the Abrahamic covenant. I'm going to make out of you a nation of people. I'm going to put them into a geographical area of land. That, of course, didn't take all that long until those two were consummated. And then the third part was, someday down the road, I will come myself and be your king over a glorious kingdom, not up in heaven, but on earth. So when God called Abraham, I usually remember just sort of pull it off like this. He's going to make them a special race of people, the nation of Israel, or as we have come to know them, the Jew. And I always put it this way, Jew only, with the exceptions. And God will make exceptions during this 2,000-year period of time, but they're rare. And so the mass of humanity just goes on like the river. But out of that great river of humanity, God pulls this little stream, the nation of Israel. And of course, the whole object was that he would use the nation of Israel to funnel back into the nations of the world and bring them into a knowledge of their God. That was their opportunity. That was their option, which of course we know now they rejected. All right. So now what I like to point out, and I've had you here in the studio, turn to Psalms chapter 2. So with the beginning of this Abrahamic covenant, and of course coming all the way back to Genesis 3:15, the promise of the seed of the woman, and that's another whole hour or two of lesson. The seed of the woman, promised back here in 3:15, but the seed of the woman would come through this man Abraham, Isaac, Jacob, and then out of Jacob's 12 sons, the son of Judah. Out of Judah comes David and Solomon, and then Solomon and the other branch of the tree bring us all the way up then to Joseph and Mary. Now that's as far as it goes in the Old Testament. Maybe I can just well keep going. So when Israel has the opportunity of going into the nations with a knowledge of their God, they reject him, they crucify him. Now, of course, as we've been seeing in the book of Acts, in the early chapters, even though everything is now consummated here for the salvation of the whole human race, God continues to deal with the Jew. And I know I probably fly in the face of most traditionalists that he does not immediately go to the Gentiles. He continues to deal with the nation of Israel in the early chapters of Acts until we are introduced to the body of Christ, the church. And remember, that's a Pauline terminology. You do not see that term, the body of Christ, until you get to the revelations given to the Apostle Paul. Remember when he had that conversion experience on the road to Damascus? Ere he came to the house of Ananias, what did the Lord tell Ananias? Well, don't be afraid of him, because we know he was. Don't be afraid of him, because I have designated that man to go where? To the Gentile. And that's the turning point in God's dealing with the human race, is that he's going to raise up that Jew, Paul, the 13th apostle, if you want to call it that, and he sends him specifically to the Gentiles. And then, after the church age is completed and the body of Christ is full, God has to take it out so he can pick up again with the Jew in particular in those final 7 years ere we go into the final 1,000 years of the kingdom. But this will be the second coming then at the end of that 7 years and the advent of the kingdom. Now, this is the way we understand the whole 7,000 years of time that God has laid out prophetically. A lot of it is already historical, that 4,000 years went by to the time of the cross. Now another 2,000 years have gone by to our own particular time. We know there's 7 years left that God is going to deal specifically with the Jew, although the whole human race will come into it. Then he'll return, set up his kingdom, and then there's yet another 1,000 years of time as we know it. That won't be eternity yet. That'll still be in time. All right, now I've got you in Psalms chapter 2. So I'm going to start reading there, right in verse 1. And hopefully in the 15 minutes now we have left, we can make this run up through Scripture and show that from the Old Testament perspective, this was never mentioned. This is something that is totally out of the Old Testament. The Old Testament just brings all this right up here. As soon as Christ was crucified and a short period of time could elapse, then the tribulation was to come in, Christ was to return, set up his kingdom to the nation of Israel. Now I'll point this out as we come up through the Old Testament, Psalms chapter 2. And I'll read this quickly. Verse 1, why do the heathen or the non-Jew rage, and the people, the Jews, imagine a vain thing? The kings of the earth set themselves, and the rulers take counsel together. Now, underline that word together, because as we've been noticing in the book of Acts, and we're going to come back to that probably in our next program, Peter is constantly accusing the nation of Israel for crucifying their Messiah, doesn't he? You killed him. You murdered him. But you see, the scripture in total says Jew and Gentile were guilty of the crucifixion. Don't ever lose sight of that. All right, so the rulers take counsel together, that is, with the Gentile, that was Rome, and against the Lord and against his anointed, the Messiah. And they said, let us break their bands asunder and cast away their cords from us. Now, that was what the human race said concerning the Messiah. We'll not have this man to rule over us. Away with him. Crucify him. See? So they cast off the cords, that is, God's reins, from them. Then verse 4, he that sitteth in the heavens shall laugh, the Lord shall have them in derision. Now that's as a result of the crucifixion. But now look at verse 5. Then, after they have rejected the Messiah, the offer of the king and the kingdom, then he shall, what? Speak unto them, not in love, mercy, and grace, but in what? Wrath and vexation. So what is that? That's the tribulation. Now, do you see anything in between those two verses of the church age? No, it's not in there. So the psalmist just continues right on with the prophetic program. He will vex them in his sore displeasure. That's the tribulation. And then verse 6, what's the next event? The kingdom. Yet have I set my king on the holy hill of Zion. Again, any interlude for the church? No, it's not in here. Now, what I'm going to do is we slip up through the Old Testament based on this program. Now, again, I want you to picture in your mind's eye that the 7 years and the 1,000-year reign, the return of Christ, is right up here. We're just going to bring it up and realize that the Old Testament says nothing of this parenthetical period of time that we now know is in here. All right, now, in order to give me a basis for doing what I'm going to do, I'm going to have you go all the way. Keep your hand here in the Old Testament, Psalms. Yeah, we'll be back to Psalms in a little bit. Come all the way with me up to Luke chapter 4. In the course of a 30-minute program, I'm always racing the clock. Now, when we have our two-hour classes here during the week, why, I don't have to worry about it quite so much. But Luke chapter 4. Drop down to verse 18, and the setting, of course, is the Lord in his earthly ministry, and he's gone into the synagogue in his hometown of Nazareth, and, well, I got to read verse 17. As he went into the synagogue, and he stood up to read, verse 17, there was delivered unto him the book of the prophet Isaiah, and when he'd opened the book, or the scroll, he found the place where it was written. In other words, he looked for a particular portion of Scripture. And the place he found said, verse 18, the Spirit of the Lord is upon me, because he hath anointed me to preach the gospel to the poor. He has sent me to heal the brokenhearted, to preach deliverance to the captives, and the recovering of sight to the blind, to set at liberty them that are bruised, to preach the acceptable year of the Lord, period. He closed the book and he gave it to the minister, and he sat down. And the eyes of all them that were in the synagogue were fastened on him, and he began to say unto them, this day is this scripture fulfilled. All right, now let's go back and read what he read, and that is in Isaiah chapter 61. Go back to Isaiah chapter 61, and start right in verse 1. Isaiah 61, verse 1. And again, I always give you in the studio time to find the verse because we know a lot of people in their living room are doing the same thing. And I want to give them time as well as you. So in Isaiah 61, verse 1, the Spirit of the Lord God is upon me, because the Lord hath anointed me to preach good tidings to the meek. He hath sent me to bind up the brokenhearted, to proclaim liberty to the captives. See how identical this is? And the opening of the prison to them that are bound, to proclaim the acceptable year of the Lord. Now, you remember in Luke 4, there was a period there. But in Isaiah, it's a what? It's a comma. And it's not the end of the sentence. And the sentence goes on to say, and the day of vengeance of our God. Now, according to Psalms chapter 2, what was that? The wrath and vexation. You see that? So this prophecy, just like Psalms chapter 2, flows right on through. And then the next part of the verse says, to comfort all that mourn. What's that? The kingdom. See? Just like it said in Psalms 2, he will pour out his wrath and vexation, and yet have I set my king on the holy hill of Zion. That's the process. And so the Lord, teaching now in the synagogue, or reading in the synagogue, knew the end from the beginning, so he knew where to stop. And he said, this is fulfilled in your ears. The rest of it wouldn't be. And so it's going to be postponed. Now, what we've done then, if you'll go back with me to Psalms chapter 2, and we're going to take a run, like I said, up through the Old Testament and all the way into the New, if we have time. And we like to put little marks with a parenthesis around it to show where it was fulfilled and where the rest is still unfulfilled. Now, in Psalms chapter 2, the verses we read, you have to stop after verse 3, because that's as much as happened. They rejected the Messiah, they crucified him, and then verse 5 hasn't happened even yet. He has not yet spoken in his wrath and vexation. That's still future. So we can put a break in time there. All right, now then go with me to Psalms 118. Psalms 118, we're going to do the same thing. We're going to see where the Old Testament just continues on with the prophetic plan, but we know that it's been interrupted. Psalms 118, verse 22. Psalms 118, verse 22. The stone which the builders refused. When did that happen? Well, at his crucifixion. Who was the stone of Scripture? Christ is. He was the head of the corner. But what'd they do with it? They cast it aside, not knowing who he was. So that's all that was fulfilled. But what does the rest of the verse say? He became the headstone of the corner. That hasn't happened yet. So you can put a little break right in the middle of that verse. The builder stone was refused. The rest of it is still future. All right, let's go on to Isaiah chapter 9. That familiar portion. Isaiah chapter 9. Isaiah 9, I think it's verse 6. For unto us a child is born, unto us a son is given. Did that happen at the first advent? Sure did. But now read on. The government shall be upon his shoulder. No, that hasn't happened yet. That's a reference to the kingdom, when he will be the King of kings and Lord of lords. That hadn't happened yet. So you put a break in there. The first part's fulfilled. The rest of it is still future. All right, we can go on from there to Isaiah chapter 61. Well, that's the verse I think we just read that the Lord referred to. But again, just look at it once more. Get it locked into our computers. Where he says in verse 1 that he came to preach good tidings, to proclaim the acceptable year of the Lord. See? And then the rest, the day of vengeance of our God, to comfort all that mourn. That hasn't happened yet. So you just put a break right in the word, between the word Lord and the word and. All right, now let's go to Daniel, chapter 9. Ezekiel, Daniel, chapter 9. This is the chapter on Daniel's 70th week, remember? And now you come down to verse 26, where we already have the description of the coming of the Messiah. And then verse 26, and after 62 weeks, Messiah shall be cut off. What is that speaking of? His crucifixion, his death. But not for himself, and the people of the prince that shall come shall destroy the city and the sanctuary. Now, that didn't happen right at his advent, but just a few years later, 70 A.D., when Rome destroyed the temple. All right, but now look at the rest. And the end thereof shall be with a flood, and to the end war and desolations determined, and he, the Antichrist, shall confirm the covenant. That hasn't happened yet. That's all still future. So you can put your break in this verse right after the word sanctuary. Because that all took place in his first advent, at least in proximity of it. Next one, Joel, chapter 2. Joel, chapter 2, verse 28. See, now this is Bible study. My land, this is just plain Bible study. This isn't denominational doctrine or anything like that. This is just showing you what the Scripture says. Joel chapter 2, verse 28, and it shall come to pass afterward, that is, after his rejection and so forth, that I will pour out my spirit upon all flesh. Your sons and your daughters shall prophesy, your old men shall dream dreams, your young men shall see visions, and also upon the servants, upon the handmaids in those days, I will pour out of my spirit. And then look at verse 30, says, and I will show wonders in the heavens and the earth, blood, fire, pillar of smoke. Did that happen? No, that hasn't happened yet. But all the rest of verse 28 did, that was Pentecost. See, that was all in proximity of his first coming. But verse 30 is the tribulation. And that doesn't happen. So we put a break in there. All right, another one. Zechariah. We're getting close to the end now. Zechariah, chapter 9. Zechariah is the next last book in your Old Testament. Zechariah, chapter 9, verses 9 and 10. Zechariah 9, verses 9 and 10. Look at verse 9. Rejoice greatly, O daughter of Zion. Shout, O daughter of Jerusalem. Behold, thy king cometh unto thee, just, having salvation, lowly, riding upon an ass and upon the colt. Did that happen? Sure it did. But look at the next one. Verse 10. And I will cut off the chariot from Ephraim, and the horse from Jerusalem, and the battle bowl shall be cut off. He shall speak peace to the heathen, and his dominion shall be from sea to sea. What's that? The kingdom. Has that happened? No. Still future. So we put a break in between verse 9 and verse 10. All right, quickly a minute into Luke chapter 1. Luke chapter 1, and I don't know if I'm going to run out of time with this one or not, but we're getting close. Matthew, Mark, Luke chapter 1. And again, between 31 and 32. See how obvious all these are? Verse 31 says, and behold, thou shalt conceive in thy womb and bring forth a son and shall call his name Jesus. Did it happen? You bet it did. Verse 32, he shall be great and shall be called the Son of the Highest, and the Lord God shall give unto him the throne of his father David. Hadn't happened yet. It's going to. You see how clearly all these are? All right, one more. Luke chapter 21. Luke 21. Now we're getting down to the end of the whole break in prophecy, where Jesus says, and they, the Jews, shall fall by the edge of the sword and shall be led away captive into all nations. See, that happened at the siege of Titus. And then verse 25, and there shall be signs in the sun and in the moon and in the stars and upon the earth, distress of nations with perplexity, the sea and the waves roaring. Has that happened? No. I see how clearly all this is. And so what I'm always just trying to show from this putting breaks in verses, that this Old Testament program, as the Old Testament put it straight out, was suddenly interrupted, and this gap is put in here, and all of this is still future.
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7: You've heard the Bible story about God parting the Red Sea, but have you ever faced your own Red Sea in life? 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Read this story of the parting of the Red Sea in Exodus in the Bible. Then prepare for God to part the Red Seas in your life. 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
8: What's the difference between praying and crying out to God? One is an ongoing dialogue with God, while the other occurs mainly in times of peril. Today on Turning Point, Dr. David Jeremiah reveals why Jonah cried out to God from inside the belly of the great fish. If you've ever felt at the end of your rope, you can relate. As David shares his message, praying your way out of trouble.
9: How many of you know there's praying and then there's praying? There's praying when you pray every day, and then there's praying when you really, really need God. Well, let me tell you, Jonah is really praying. He's crying out to God. He's at the end of his resources in a place he knows he can never recover from without God's help. And maybe you've been there too. You'll learn a lot about praying your way out of trouble today as we study the second chapter of the book of Jonah, Jonah's prayer from the whale. And we'll get to that in just a moment, but let me remind you that what we're studying here every day is kind of in printed form in the study guide, 140 pages that takes you through the notes and the outlines of this book that we're teaching on the radio. These beautiful study guides have become a very present help to a lot of people. And if you'd like to get your copy of the Jonah Study Guide, you need to go to davidjeremiah.org. There you will see them. You'll see how to get it sent right to your home. And you can also order the audio and video resources that are available for the study of the book of Jonah. We did Jonah this last year here at Shadow Mountain. It's very recent, and it's a wonderful study from the Old Testament. Great for a small group, maybe a Sunday school class. You can even probably come up with a series of messages based upon this book, and we want you to do that and use this material to advance the Word of God. Today we're going to take one day and talk about the second chapter of Jonah. The title of the message is Praying Your Way Out of Trouble. Here we go. As we open our Bibles to Jonah chapter 2, he has run from God, and now he is at the lowest point in his life. What did he do? The Bible says in Jonah 2, verse 1, then Jonah prayed to the Lord his God from the fish's belly. Notice the word then. Remember all that has led up to this moment. Jonah went down to Joppa in the opposite direction he was supposed to go. He boarded a boat. A storm arose and sailors threw him overboard. The sea swallowed him up. A great fish dragged him into the deep. And then finally, when Jonah had no plans left or no place to go, Jonah prayed. That's a very interesting thing, because trouble has a way of bringing us to our knees, does it not? It's the theme that runs throughout the entire Bible again and again in Scripture. When people found themselves in desperate circumstances, they cried out to the Lord. Hannah was crushed in spirit and full of shame because she couldn't have a child. And the Bible says that she poured out her heart and asked God for a son. And the Lord answered her prayer. He gave her Samuel, who would grow up to be one of Israel's greatest prophets. And then there was King Hezekiah. When the Assyrians surrounded Jerusalem, Hezekiah spread their threats before the Lord and prayed. And that night, God struck down 185,000 soldiers, and the city was saved. Peter stepped out of a boat to walk toward Jesus, but when he saw the wind and became afraid and started to sink, he shouted, Lord, save me! And Jesus immediately reached out his hand and caught him. Now, before we go any further, I want to remind you that trouble comes to us for a lot of different reasons. Sometimes it's simply part of life in a fallen world. Trouble is everywhere. The Bible says it's like sparks that fly upward. We should never look at someone suffering and automatically assume that sin is the cause. For example, Joseph was faithful and he was godly. There's not an evil word spoken of him in the Bible, but he suffered perhaps more than anyone in the Old Testament. Jonah is different. His trouble came from willful disobedience. And sometimes we reach the end of our own resources because of the choices we have made. And that is exactly where Jonah is in chapter 2. So what do you do when life is overwhelming and problems seem to stalk you? I hope you do what Jonah did. I hope you pray. Today I want to show you how he prayed, and hope you will keep this close by as a guide for the moment when trouble surrounds you. First of all, Jonah looked up. Jonah looked up and cried out to the Lord. Verse 2 says, I cried out to the Lord because of my affliction, and he answered me. Out of the belly of Sheol I cried, and you heard my voice. Jonah described his experience as an affliction and being in the belly of Sheol. In the Old Testament, the word Sheol was used to describe the realm of the dead. So Jonah was saying, I was as good as dead, and I cried out to the Lord for help. Twice in verse 2, Jonah says he cried out to the Lord. Jonah did not simply call on the name of the Lord. He did not politely ask the Lord for help or plead with the Lord. He cried out to him. Have you ever cried out to the Lord? The biggest surprise in verse 2 is not that Jonah prayed, but that God listened. God had every right to ignore Jonah, but when the prophet finally prayed, the Lord was paying attention. He said, I am here. I am listening. I hear you, Jonah. That must have been extremely comforting to the prophet, especially with the situation he was in. What a great lesson that is for all of us. God is not waiting to hear from perfect people. There are no perfect people. Did you know that? Not here, not anywhere on the face of the earth. He's not looking for sinless cries. He just wants honest cries for help. That is why the psalmist wrote, in my desperation I prayed, and the Lord listened. again in Psalm 102, he shall regard the prayer of the destitute and shall not despise their prayer. The book of Hebrews tells us that because of Christ, we can come boldly to the throne of grace, and there we'll receive mercy and we will find grace to help when we need it the most. I read something that I think will challenge us in a good way. Listen to these words. If you and I are coming to a throne of grace, we should come expecting mercy. It would be a strange thing to go to a well and not expect water. It would be stranger still to go to the throne of grace and not expect mercy. If God would listen to Jonah from the depths of the sea, don't you think he will listen to you no matter where you are or what you may have done? If you are piled high with trouble and you feel like you're in a Sheol, look up and cry out to the Lord and ask him to help. If you don't deserve it, do it anyway. And do it because of that, and he will give you. What is mercy? Mercy is undeserved grace in your life. So the first thing that Jonah did when he prayed was he looked up. Number two, he looked around. Notice that Jonah started with God. He cried out to him, and then the prophet faced the mess he was in. That's instructive, isn't it? How often do we do the other thing? We start with our problem, and then we get to God later on. And then we cry out to God. And maybe we should start with God, and then that would be putting our problems in perspective. Remember, the Lord's Prayer begins with, "Our Father who art in heaven, hallowed be thy name." Long before you say, "Give us our daily bread," you're honoring the Lord. And so after crying out to the Lord, the next thing Jonah did was take an honest look at where his disobedience had led him. He didn't pretend everything was great. Instead, he described the mess he was in. Listen to this from verses 3-7. He said, "For you cast me into the deep, into the heart of the seas, and the floods surrounded me. All your billows and your waves passed over me. Then I said, I have been cast out of your sight, yet I will look again toward your holy temple. The waters surrounded me, even to my soul. The deep closed around me, and weeds were wrapped around my head. I went down to the moorings of the mountains, and the earth with its bars closed behind me forever. Yet you have brought up my life from the pit, O Lord my God. My soul fainted within me." Jonah tells the Lord exactly what he's experiencing. He says a flood is chasing him. Waves are crashing over him. Seaweed is tangled around his head, and he is sinking toward the foundations of the mountains. He feels as if the earth itself is shuddering around him, and he is drowning. It is a terrifying picture, and he does not hide it from God. It's important for us to tell God what's going on in our lives. You say, "Well, Pastor Jeremiah, doesn't the Bible say God already knows?" Yes, he does. But he wants you to spell it out because he wants you to know that you know what's going on with you. It is good for us to do the same. When we honestly lay our problems before the Lord, the burden becomes a little lighter. If you are overwhelmed with trouble, you can try it today. You might say something like this: "Lord, I've made a wreck of my life and wounded the people I love." Or, "Lord, it feels like you are distant and have abandoned me." Or maybe, "Lord, I'm drowning. I'm not sure how I'm going to pay my bills." Or, "Lord, my friends have left me and I feel so alone." That is what King David did in Psalm 142. He said, "I pour out my complaint before him. I declare before him my trouble." Those types of prayers are what the New Testament encourages us to pray. Listen to what Peter wrote. "Humble yourselves under the mighty hand of God, that he may exalt you in due time, casting all your care upon him, for he cares for you." In Jonah's case, he had to learn the humble yourself part. Once he was humbled, and he surely was humbled, he learned the second part of this verse. Jonah learned that he could take all of his cares and let go of them. More than that, he could cast them onto God because he knew how much God cared for him. How about you? Are we humble enough to give God our problems? I mean, like he doesn't already know them? And we're going to keep our problems from him. He wants us to confess our problems in his hearing. Notice where all of this led for the prophet. describing to the Lord the terrible place he was in did not lead to despair. Instead, it led to hope. In verse 6, Jonah says, "Yet you have brought up my life from the pit, O Lord my God." Here is what Jonah learned about the Lord. He is the God of life and not death. He lifts people up. He does not crush them. When Jonah was as low as a man could go, God became the lifter of his head and restorer of his soul. And what God did for Jonah, he will do for us. If we read the book of Jonah and we just learn the story, and we're glad we learned the story, it's not really going to help us at all. We need to understand that the God of Jonah is our God. And the problems Jonah had are like problems we have. And how Jonah dealt with those problems in his prayer is an example to all of us as to how we should pray. You may feel as though you have reached the bottom. You may feel stuck, overwhelmed, or ashamed of how you got there. But God is a life giver. When we are honest with him about our condition, about what we've done and where we're going and what we're facing, he begins to put hope back in our hearts. So don't avoid what you're going through. Don't minimize it or pretend it isn't real. If you feel like you're drowning, tell the Lord exactly what you're going through. Describe the pain to him and let him give you a new perspective on life. Let him bring your life up from the pit. Several years ago, when I was going through some pretty tough times, I was in the middle of journaling. I haven't always journaled, but I have periodically in my life. And when I go back and look at my prayers during that time, I'm kind of shocked at the honesty I had as I told the Lord what was going on. Most of you know that when you have problems and you get past them, you repress them. You don't think about them, and oftentimes you forget them. But I went back and looked, and I realized what I was dealing with then and how God helped me, because I honestly opened my heart and told him what was happening and what my feelings in my heart was. In verse 7, we learn that Jonah looked back. He looked up, he looked around, he looked back. Verse 7 says, "When my soul fainted within me, I remembered the Lord, and my prayer went up to you, into your holy temple. Those who regard worthless idols forsake their own mercy." Jonah looked back and remembered the Lord, and his mind went to God's holy temple. He went back to the good days he had known in his walk with God. One of the things that happens when you realize you're not walking with the Lord, and some of you may be in that very place tonight, is that you need to stop and remember what it was like when you were in fellowship with him. I promise you, whatever you're chasing right now, it is not nearly as satisfying, not nearly as joyful as what you once knew when you and the Lord were in fellowship with each other. I've never met anyone who said that running after the pleasures of this world gave them anything close to the joy they once had when they walked with God. Do you remember what that was like? Do you remember going to church instead of being coaxed or pressured to go? Do you remember being encouraged to read the Bible? Do you remember the peace of a clear conscience? When you get out of fellowship with God, that joy begins to fade, and you can begin to think you're having fun, but the truth is, there is no joy like the joy of walking in fellowship with Jesus and knowing there's nothing between you and the Savior. So look back and remember the good times. The psalmist said it this way, "I will remember the works of the Lord. Surely I will remember your wonders of old. I will meditate on all your work." We sing one of Donna's favorite songs here often, "We Will Remember." And that is a reminder to us of the importance of using our memory bank to help us recall the good things God has done for us. If you are in a tough spot with the Lord today, take a moment and remember the works of the Lord. The psalmist calls them wonders. You can find them in your Bible. The Lord parted the Red Sea. He shut the mouth of lions and he raised the dead to life. You can find them in your own life. Think about the doors he's opened for you, the sins he's forgiven, the burdens he's carried. Think about the way he fearfully and wonderfully put you together in the beginning. And you can find them in the lives of other Christians. Remember the marriages the Lord has restored, the addictions he's broken, the prodigals he has brought home. Look back on the wonderful works of the Lord. Jonah looked back and he remembered the goodness of the Lord, but he also remembered something else. And it is kind of profound if you want to know the truth. It's a lesson anyone who has run away from God understands. Jonah said that he came to realize that when people give their lives to worthless idols, they forfeit their own mercy. What a trade that is. What a horrible trade. When we cling to idols, we are holding on to nothing and giving away everything. We exchange mercy and love for emptiness. That is what sin does. It promises satisfaction, but it leaves us dry and hollow. Adrian Rogers, the famous former pastor of the church in Memphis, once said, listen to this, sin will take you further than you want to go. It will keep you longer than you want to stay, and it will cost you more than you want to pay. Sin takes and leaves you empty. God's mercy covers and makes you whole. Sin exhausts and wears you down. God's mercy renews you and lifts you up. Sin costs you more than you can afford. God's mercy is freely given. That's what Jonah discovered in his desperate situation. So he looked up and he cried out. He looked around and described his situation. He looked back and remembered what God had done. And number four, he looked ahead. Finally, Jonah looked ahead. He didn't dwell on his sin. He didn't rehearse the mistakes he had made. He didn't wallow in regret. Instead, Jonah recommitted himself to the Lord, and he did it with a spirit of thanksgiving. Listen to verse 9. He said, "But I will sacrifice to you with the voice of thanksgiving. I will pay what I have vowed. Salvation is of the Lord." Jonah started this prayer crying out for help. Remember where he is and what kind of a mess he's gotten himself into. Now he finishes it with a shout of praise.

0: But if you bring me out of this, I will do the very thing you've told me to do. Then you take that step, whether you feel like it or not, and you do it with a thankful heart. And that brings us to the last line of Jonah's prayer. Some have called this the central verse in the entire Bible because it expresses with great economy the language of the main point of the Bible. Jonah simply says in verse 9, salvation is of the Lord. Salvation is of the Lord. One author wrote, salvation belongs to God alone and to no one else. If someone is saved, it is wholly God's doing. It is not a matter of God saving you partly and you saving yourself partly. No, God saves. We do not and cannot save ourselves. That is the gospel. So when you're in trouble and you're overwhelmed by life, whether it's because of your actions or whether you are entirely innocent, I hope you will remember to pray. And maybe even write it down like Jonah did. There's something to be said for writing out your prayers. So if you're in trouble today, look up and cry out to God. Look around and be honest about your situation. Look back and remember God's mercy and look ahead and do the next right thing. There are many Psalms in the Bible that illustrate Jonah's prayer life. And I'm not going to talk to you about all of them, but I just want to tell you about one psalm. This is one of my favorite psalms, Psalm 107. It helps us understand the ways of God. In many ways, it gives a panoramic view of Israel's history and a revealing look at our own hearts as well. You know, the Israelites were stubborn and stiff-necked people. I often thank God he didn't call me to be Moses. Imagine leading millions of rebellious people through the wilderness. They had a pattern. They would get in trouble, they would cry out to God, be delivered, and then fall right back into trouble again. Before we judge them too harshly, how many times have we prayed, Lord, it's me again? Notice the pattern in Psalm 107. It starts with God's people wandering in the desert, hungry, thirsty, and too weak to go on. And then verse 6 says, then they cried out to the Lord in their trouble, and he delivered them out of their distress. A few verses later, they're back in trouble again. They are sitting in darkness and in the shadow of death, bound in affliction. Verse 13 says, then they cried out to the Lord in their trouble, and he saved them out of their distress. The next few verses describe them as fools who were afflicted because of their transgression and iniquities. And verse 19 says, then they cried out to the Lord in their trouble, and he saved them out of their distress. And in verse 28, after they are described as being at their wits' end, it says, then they cry out to the Lord in their trouble, and he brings them out of their distresses. Over and over again, the pattern. Trouble, cry out to God, deliverance, fall back into the same mess that started the whole process. What is the lesson in all of this? Verse 43 tells us, whoever is wise will observe these things, and they will understand the loving kindness of the Lord. That is the message of Psalm 107 and of Jonah 2, the loving kindness of the Lord. What kind of God do we have? A God of mercy, a God of grace, a God of loving kindness. He's not waiting to jump all over you because of what you have done. He's waiting to welcome you back in forgiveness and fellowship. He waits with outstretched arms. Whenever you cry out to him, he responds. He heals what is broken, and he restores what is damaged. But he does not force us to come back. You must take that action yourself. When we cry out, he hears us. You say, well, Pastor Jeremiah, you don't know what I've done. And I don't really need to know what you've done, because I know what he does, and he forgives. No matter what happens, he forgives. So wherever you are, if you're kind of striding along at the edge of the pack, not really walking with the Lord like you should, cry out to God. Tell him what's happening in your life. Ask him to forgive you and help you get back on track. He'll do that, and you will be the one blessed by it.
1: 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Well, thank you for listening today, and thank you for absorbing the Word of God, because you know what? It won't be very long before you'll be in a situation where you will need to pray and cry out to God. As I told you about that in this message, crying out to God is something we all get to somewhere in the midst of life. Tomorrow and Friday, we're going to talk about the second chance. This is my favorite.

0: part of this book. And it begins with these words, "The word of the Lord came unto Jonah the second time." How many of you know we serve a God who doesn't give up on us when we mess up the first time? He's there for us the second time. So if you've wondered if God is through with you because you've done something you're ashamed of and you violated your covenant with him, just remember this passage and be sure and join us tomorrow and Friday as we talk about it here on Turning Point. 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
4: There's a lot of creative thinking today about what God is like and what he wants from us. Some people want to see him as loving and nothing we do matters. Others think it is all about justice for what we have done without any love from him. And others still want to think that he does not matter at all. The truth is, God has already told us who he is and what he desires. He created each and every one of us for relationship with him. But the truth is, we have broken that relationship through our sinful choices and thoughts. But here comes the amazing good news. Jesus freed us from the penalty of our sins when he died on the cross. He offers us forgiveness and new life to have the relationship with him that we were created for. To learn more about how you can be forgiven and have that relationship with God, you can call or text us at 888-NEED-HIM.
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0: Now we continue reading from the Bible, Hebrews chapter 3, verse 12. Take care, brethren, that there not be in any one of you an evil, unbelieving heart that falls away from the living God. But encourage one another day after day, as long as it is still called today, so that none of you will be hardened by the deceitfulness of sin. For we have become partakers of Christ, if we hold fast the beginning of our assurance firm until the end, while it is said, today, if you hear his voice, do not harden your hearts as when they provoked me. For who provoked him when they had heard? Indeed, did not all those who came out of Egypt, led by Moses? And with whom was he angry for 40 years? Was it not with those who sinned, whose bodies fell in the wilderness? And to whom did he swear that they would not enter his rest, but to those who were disobedient? So we see that they were not able to enter because of unbelief. Hebrews chapter 4. Therefore, let us fear if, while a promise remains of entering his rest, any one of you may seem to have come short of it. For indeed we have had good news preached to us, just as they also, but the word they heard did not profit them, because it was not united by faith in those who heard. For we who have believed enter that rest, just as he has said, as I swore in my wrath, they shall not enter my rest, although his works were finished from the foundation of the world. For he has said somewhere concerning the seventh day, and God rested on the seventh day from all his works. And again in this passage, they shall not enter my rest. Therefore, since it remains for some to enter it, and those who formerly had good news preached to them failed to enter because of disobedience, he again fixes a certain day, today, saying through David, after so long a time, just as has been said before, today, if you hear his voice, do not harden your hearts. For if Joshua had given them rest, he would not have spoken of another day after that. So there remains a Sabbath rest for the people of God. For the one who has entered his rest has himself also rested from his works, as God did from his. Therefore, let us be diligent to enter that rest, so that no one will fall through following the same example of disobedience. For the word of God is living and active and sharper than any two-edged sword, and piercing as far as the division of soul and spirit, of both joints and marrow, and able to judge the thoughts and intentions of the heart. And there is no creature hidden from his sight, but all things are open and laid bare to the eyes of him with whom we have to do. Therefore, since we have a great high priest who has passed through the heavens, Jesus, the Son of God, let us hold fast our confession. For we do not have a high priest who cannot sympathize with our weaknesses, but one who has been tempted in all things, as we are, yet without sin. Therefore, let us draw near with confidence to the throne of grace, so that we may receive mercy and find grace to help in time of need. For more info about this ministry, our website is the-word.info. Once again, the-word.info. Reading the Word of God without comment, this is Nicholas Hope.
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1: 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That builds a confidence. The Holy Spirit of God lives within me.
0: Yeah, so we can walk in with boldness that literally Jesus is walking into this situation in our marriage, in our parenting, in our family room, in our kitchen with us, and God will meet us right where we are in that moment. How about that to change your marriage this day?
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We are here to remind you of God's grace and goodness. We're here to remind you to enjoy yourself today in Christ Jesus. You can have a wonderful time just thinking about what God has prepared for you, not only in the afterlife, but here in this life. He said he came that we might have life and have it more abundantly. And I'm praying for the abundant life for you.

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0: What do sweet fruit and scorpion poison have in common? Find out next on today's Creation Moment. And now, here's our Creation Moment host, Ian Taylor.
1: Something that is sweet, or anything else for that matter. I'm not talking about adding sugar to a recipe. Let's say that God provided you with all the atoms of the various elements you needed to make a molecule that tastes sweet. If you were to make such a molecule, you would need to know the construction of the sweet taste receptors on your tongue. You would need to know which molecular shapes would bind to those receptors. And you would have to understand how all the different elements bind to one another and what molecular shapes they would have. The complexity of this task was well illustrated when researchers at the University of Wisconsin-Madison released a computer model of a plant protein that tastes sweet. The protein, called brazine, is about 2,000 times sweeter than sugar and occurs naturally in the West African fruit. Brazine's coiled molecular shape illustrates the importance of a molecule's shape. If the molecule uncoils, perhaps due to heat, it loses all its sweetness. Its structure does not resemble the structures of two other sweet plant proteins. Rather, it closely resembles scorpion poisons and proteins used by some plants for self-defense. The more we learn about how things work in the world around us, the clearer it becomes that everything that exists has been carefully designed to interact in very specific ways. We learn more about this creator, though, not from molecules, but from his holy word, the Bible.
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0: Welcome to the Bible Class. We're continuing in our study of the book of Job. We're in Job chapter 2, and we finished the last session with verse number 6. And the Lord said unto Satan, Behold, he is in thine hand, but save his life. Satan had previously come, as you will recall, and had said to God, If you let me take his possessions, he'll curse you. He'll forsake you. God said, go ahead, take his possessions. That included his family, included his daughters, his sons, included all his wealth, all his servants. And so Satan removed them. And yet Job, according to Job chapter 1 and verse 22, in all this Job sinned not, nor charged God foolishly. And so later on, there was a day when the sons of God came and presented themselves before God Almighty. Satan came with them, and he said, when God said to Satan, Have you considered my servant Job? There's none like him in all the earth. He holdeth fast his integrity, though you moved against him to destroy him without cause. And Satan answered the Lord and said, Skin for skin. He can give away skin of the animals and even his children, but not his own skin. All that a man hath will he give for his life. Put forth your hand now, touch his bone and his flesh, touch him physically, and he'll curse you to your face. So the Lord said to Satan, Behold, he's in your hand, but save his life. You cannot take his life from him. You can torture him, but you cannot take his life from him because he is mine, and I know that he will stand firm in this test. The Lord knew what Job could bear. So, verse 7, went Satan forth from the presence of the Lord and smote Job with sore boils from the sole of his foot even unto his crown. That's the top of his head. So went Satan forth from the presence of the Lord. He left the presence of God, that is, in the throne room, and he did to Job what he wanted to do. He put those boils all over him, and he took him a potsherd, this is Job, to scrape himself withal, and he sat down among the ashes. Then said his wife unto him, Dost thou still retain thine integrity? Curse God and die. But he said unto her, Thou speakest as one of the foolish women speaketh. What? Shall we receive good at the hand of God, and shall we not receive evil? In all this did not Job sin with his lips. This wife, who was to be his helper, was encouraging him to curse God. What a sad and terrible excuse for a wife. Do you still retain your integrity? Curse God and die. Get it over with. Be done with it. What a terrible, terrible, terrible example to women. And it is a negative example. She has gone down in history as being far less than a wife should be. But he said, You speak as a foolish woman. He was still trying to teach his wife how to obey God, even when she was in rebellion against Almighty God. If we receive good, shall we not receive bad? Job did not sin with his lips. Satan's second test was against Job's person, his physical being. His condition was characterized by several symptoms. The skin covering his entire body was affected. He itched intensely. He was in acute pain. His flesh attracted worms and became crusty and hard. It oozed serum and turned dark in color. Job also experienced fever and aching bones. He may have had elephantitis or a leukemia of the skin. We don't know what it was. We just know it was bad. The goodwill of God included physical suffering for Job at this time, as it does for many today. Just because we follow Jesus Christ does not mean that we are immune from suffering. In fact, we are promised to suffer with the Lord. Now, this thing called a potsherd, of course, many people know what it is, but some don't, so let me explain it to you. A potsherd is just simply a piece of broken pottery. He was unclean. He was a social outcast. He was in the ashes, and he was among the broken things. And so he took a piece of broken pottery, a piece of clay, and scraped his boils and tried to get some relief from the itching. Job's wife had concluded that he was suffering because God was unfair. And that's a false understanding. It may be a popular explanation for suffering. You know, God just isn't fair, and so therefore he allows me to suffer. However, it's contrary, totally contrary to the character of Almighty God. And so Job did call her foolish there in verse 10, and she was indeed. Some folks look at the evidence about them and they come to the same conclusion that this poor, absolutely ignorant, and selfish wife came to. Unless we consider the revelation of God, that what comes from God in His Word, we're likely to reason as Job's wife did. Apparently, she wasn't into trusting God, she was into trusting the things around her, but not into trusting God. And so she took the natural course of events, but Job did not sin with his lips. Verse 11, now when Job's three friends heard of all this evil that was come upon him, they came every one from his own place, Eliphaz the Temanite and Bildad the Shuhite and Zophar the Naamathite, for they had made an appointment together to come to mourn with him and to comfort him. And when they had lifted up their eyes afar off and knew him not, they lifted up their voice and wept, and they rent every one his mantle and sprinkled dust upon their heads toward heaven. So they sat down with him upon the ground 7 days and 7 nights, and none spake a word unto him, for they saw that his grief was very great. Notice here, they came from round about, and they made a show of their mourning. They joined him in mourning. But they were wise enough to keep their mouths shut for a full week. 7 days and 7 nights. They didn't speak a word to him because they saw how great the grief was. So these three friends, Eliphaz was a Temanite. He was a resident of the city of Teman in Edom, in this area of Uz. The town became famous for its wise men in Jeremiah 49, verse 7. The Shuhites, Bildad, lived in the area adjacent to Job. And this area was inhabited by the descendants of Shuah, one of Abraham's sons by Keturah, Genesis 25, 1 and 2. Zophar the Naamathite lived nearby as well in the area near Naamath. All three men were probably outstanding in their areas and time, since they were friends of the greatest of all the men of the East. They probably were wealthy. They probably were socialites. They probably had many things to relate to as they were talking with Job. Since they were his friend, they must have had stature in the community. And apparently they had not been tested and tried as Job had been, and so they were still in their place in their own spheres of influence. And yet, they came. Now, it is interesting to notice that Teman became known for its wise men. Eliphaz, Bildad, and Zophar will have all sorts of arguments for us, as they had for Job, and we'll get to see it as we go forward. Now, the first two chapters, or most of the first two chapters, are all in prose. And then, starting in chapter 3, we get into the dramatic poetry. It becomes a long section of poetry from chapter 3, verse 1, to chapter 42, verse 6. And then the last few verses of chapter 42, that's verses 7 through 17, are written in prose as well. We'll get to chapter 3 later. I just want to note that you should not always try to find a reason for your trials or your troubles. I know that trials and troubles come our way. Sometimes we'll have to wait for the answer. And quite honestly, man will never, ever find the answer to all of the ways that God deals with us. Men may be honest and sincere as far as they can, just like Job's friends were, but God's ways are past finding out. God never allowed Satan to prove that God blundered when he made man. And that was the way Satan was trying to do it, by suggesting that men only serve God for what they can get out of him. But God never allowed that to be proved. It was never proven. So don't be surprised to find hypocrites in your congregation. In fact, don't be surprised to find hypocrites in every congregation of God's children. Satan comes to do mischief to saints. He doesn't come to do mischief to his sinners. He likes to distract our attention. He likes to set us to criticizing. He likes to sow dissension and discord in the congregation. He excites the pride of preachers and of singers and of those who give money and those who pray publicly. He chills our spirit and freezes out our prayers. You see, when the word is being sown, the fowls of the air come to pluck it away. Matthew 13, verses 3 through 23, will give you that in the parables that God gave us through Jesus Christ. Also, as we remember that we can never fully understand God's working with us, we can understand that we can never walk before God and try to lead a godly life without Satan coming to walk along with us, accusing us, finding fault with us, and vexing us. It's the way it works. It won't be any other way. Ever. Ever. Ever. And so we need to understand that. I mentioned this before, but I want to mention it again. Some things that Job was. And we see these in the beginning and the ending of Job. We see that he was also called something in chapter 29. We'll get there in just a second. He was a perfect man, Job 1:1. He was a prosperous man, Job 1:2-4. He was a praying man, Job 1:5. He was a popular man, Job 29:21-25. He was a proven man, Job 42:10-12. So we need to get acquainted with Job's friends. There's the courtly Eliphaz, the argumentative Bildad, and the very blunt Zophar. And then later on, there'll be the youthful Elihu. It's a familiar scene. Everyone has reason to offer as an explanation for his experiences and problems. Job's four friends came, and Job had a lot of friends. I mean, there were probably more than four that could have come. But generally, when a man loses his wealth and position, he loses his health, he has no friends left. We can say a few things in favor of these men, even though comfort may not be one of the things we would say about them. The first is that they came. Showing up is important. How many times have I or you failed to even show up when someone was in need? So they came. They were friends who stuck through adversity. So we can say that about them. Whether they gave any advice worth listening to or not, they were friends who stuck through adversity. When all the multitude of acquaintances had forgotten Job, they still were there. Also notice, they kept quiet for 7 days. And that was very, very good. They seemed to be trying to find out some reason for all of Job's troubles before they had the word for him. Someone has said that instead of talking about Job, they came and talked with him. So that's something good that can be said about these men. They came and they talked with Job. They didn't talk at him. They didn't talk to him. They didn't talk about him, but they talked to him. They all had a reason. They wanted to tell Job why they thought he was suffering as he did and how they might go about removing some of the suffering. They all agreed that he must have sinned miserably to have caused this suffering, these three that were there. Eliphaz backs his argument by a dream. We'll see that in Job chapter 4 and 5. And he backs it by reason. We see that in Job 11. Elihu came nearest to the truth, the youngster, when he argued that suffering was God's discipline to bring the soul back into fellowship with God. But that's not the whole truth, of course. God called Job perfect and upright. His friends were wrong in charging him with sin as the only possible cause of his calamities. The chief question that we find here in Job, we've mentioned time and time again, we'll continue to mention, is this. Why does God permit the righteous to suffer? Job is there crying out in the ashes, scratching his skin with a potsherd, and he's saying, I don't understand. It doesn't seem right. It doesn't seem fair. And that's when Job's wife comes along and says in her discouraged tone, something's wrong. Your religion's a failure. Curse God and die. Apparently, she did not trust in God. And certainly didn't trust in God as much as Job did. This literally means say goodbye to God. Curse God and die is say goodbye to God. It's a voice of despair. Eliphaz will add, shaking his head, God never makes a mistake. What have you done to bring this on yourself? Bildad will say, God is just. Confess your sin. Zophar will say, God is all wise. He knows man. And Elihu, who was God's man, says the wisest thing, God is good, look up and trust him, for he is God. And the only righteous comforter that we will find in the book of Job will be when God speaks toward the end of the book. And God will be the righteous comforter. Now we're going to take plenty of time to read through about 37 chapters. 37 chapters that we're going to be reading through of man's wisdom and man's ideas, even Job's ideas, of what was going on when God himself then will speak in the 40th chapter, and we will find out because he is the only righteous comforter. comforter who appears on the scene. And so it's important for us to understand that. In chapter 3, as we begin there in our next session, he speaks out of great physical and mental anguish. He is suffering beyond understanding. His own basic presupposition is that God always blesses the righteous and afflicts the wicked, and that's proven faulty here. If he judges by his experience, he must conclude that his theology is wrong, for he can't put what he believes to be true of God together with what is happening to him. His theology was wrong. His knowledge of God was wrong. But God was not wrong. Though at times Job reacts with hostility, he always turns back to God. And much of what he says later is exaggerated, untrue, and virtually blasphemous, but he never, ever renounces God or turns from him.
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0: When I was in the world, I listened to a lot of crazy stuff. 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
3: A woman approached Nancy DeMoss-Wolgemuth at a Revive Our Hearts recording session. She wanted to thank Nancy, not for what she'd taught that day, but for how Nancy had responded to some difficult coaching. Now, decades later, Nancy reflects on that interaction.
4: And that was a powerful moment for me. Because I realized, you know, not only am I teaching the word, but the word is shaping me. And the most important aspect of my ministry may not be the words I say, whether it's one program or two programs, or that stuff is relatively inconsequential compared to, are we submitting ourselves to the counsel and the instruction of the word?
3: This is Revive Our Hearts with Nancy DeMoss-Wolgemuth, author of Adorned. For Wednesday, September 9th, I'm Dana Gresh. You've heard it many times before. It's not often what you say, but your attitude, or your nonverbals, or your way of life that communicates the most loudly. In other words, walking the walk is as important as talking the talk. Today, we'll hear how God brought that lesson home to Nancy in the early days of the ministry. As we commemorate our 25th anniversary, we're taking some time to thank God for what he's done in and through Revive Our Hearts over the years. To help us do that, Bob Lapine traveled to our Michigan studio and did some reminiscing with Nancy. As you're about to hear, Bob has been a great friend and coach to Nancy over the years. So it's appropriate and a great privilege to have him join us today. Let's listen to this conversation between Bob Lapine and Nancy DeMoss-Wolgemuth.
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5: Today marks the inauguration day for a new facet of Nancy's ministry. 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
4: Well, this is a very exciting day, and the Lord has, in so many ways, been preparing all of us for this day.
5: Mm-hmm. Let's go back. And it was September 3rd, 2001, mm-hmm. and 8 days later, we were all stunned by what happened in New York and in Washington.
7: That is the World Trade 9/11. Center, and we have unconfirmed reports this morning that a plane has crashed into one of the towers.
8: There's smoke billowing out of the World Trade Center.
9: An explosion inside.
10: Two planes have crashed into the World Trade Center in an apparent terrorist attack.
11: A huge explosion.
12: A second plane now has crashed into the other tower.
10: But there was a cascade of sparks and fire. And
5: now it was one of those things. Here we had just launched something, and then
4: for the first 30 days, nobody was listening to us.
5: The national focus was elsewhere.
4: Yeah,
5: all of
4: right,
5: our focus
4: right.
5: was elsewhere. And in the early days of a radio program, you're hoping to find new listeners. I know there were people who had listened for years to Elizabeth Elliot. Mm-hmm. In some cases, you were now in the time slot where her program had been aired.
4: Yes.
5: A lot of these people were grieving the fact that a woman who had been their surrogate mother
4: up until the end of August.
5: Right. Was now gone.
4: Yes.
5: They didn't know you.
4: Right.
5: You've talked to some of these women who were like, I don't know if I can.
4: I was mad at you.
5: Yeah, right. But over time, it was not your winsomeness, but the power of God's word.
4: Yes.
5: That began to work in their hearts and lives. And they began to say, This is what I counted on Elizabeth Elliot for, her wisdom paired with a little different herbs and spices, but it's the same meal.
4: And here's another sweet providence of that month. Now that we're more established, if something like that happens, we're in a position where we can pivot and do some replacement programming
5: right.
4: that's timed to
9: To address the issues, yeah.
4: To address the issues. In those days, we weren't in a place to do that. We were trying to keep our heads above water just to keep programs on the air. But in God's providence, the first series we aired, as I recall, the first one we recorded and aired was a series on finding God in the deserts. Yeah.
3: In fact, we have a recording of that very first teaching series. Let's listen to some of what people heard on that historic day in 2001.
4: Why would God allow desert experiences or even design desert experiences for his children? As we go back into the history of the children of Israel in the Old Testament and we see some of their desert experiences, we get some insights into why God allows us to go into the deserts. And the most obvious point that comes out in the Old Testament book of Exodus as we read about the Israelites in the desert is that God wants to test us. Remember when you went to school, when the teacher wanted to find out if you had learned the material that she had taught, what did the teacher do? Give a test. Sometimes it was a pop quiz, sometimes it was a final examination, but what was the purpose of the test? To find out if you had really learned the material. And God uses these desert experiences to test us. We read in Exodus chapter 15 that when the children of Israel were in the desert of Shur, I'm reading in verse 25. The Lord made a decree and a law for them, and there in that desert, he tested them. And then we see them in the next chapter, Exodus chapter 16, in the next desert. And the scripture says, the Lord said to Moses, in this desert, in this way, I will test them and see whether they will follow my instructions. And then we come to chapter 20. And they're in the desert of Sinai, the wilderness. In verse 20, Moses said to the people, do not be afraid. God has come to test you. You see this same point in the book of Deuteronomy, chapter 8, in verse 2, where Moses is recounting for the people. Now, as they're 40 years later, getting ready to leave the desert and go into the promised land, Moses is reviewing their history and reminding them of why God allowed them to go through the desert all those years. And he says in verse 2 of Deuteronomy chapter 8, remember how the Lord your God led you all the way in the desert these 40 years. Don't forget, it was God who was leading, to humble you and to test you in order to know what was in your heart, whether you would keep his commands. God tests his children. And what is he testing? What's he trying to find out? What's he trying to show us? Well, this testing reveals first what is really in our hearts. Now, God knows what's in our hearts, but often we think we know what's in our hearts, and God wants to bring to the surface who we really are. What we really are comes out in the desert. It comes out under pressure. Anybody can be spiritual and act spiritual and talk spiritual when they've got money in the bank, when they've got good health, when their husband adores them, when their children are perfectly obedient, and when they're happy. Anybody can act spiritual then. But what's really in our hearts comes out when we go through these desert experiences, when we are tested and tempted, and when it's hard and difficult.

0: God wants to reveal to us what's really in our hearts. That's a test. He wants to test us and see, will we be obedient? God wanted to see, would they keep his commands? Will we be obedient when we can't see the outcome of our obedience? When it looks like it's going to lead us into a worse situation?
1: It wasn't recorded in light of 9/11 by any means, but in God's providence, what was on the air around that time was perfectly suited to help minister grace to people as they were struggling to process what was going on. And we've seen that happen many times. We've seen it happen when a program we air or re-air some years later comes into somebody's path. They hear the program right while they're smack dab in the middle of a circumstance that program is addressing, and they're writing and saying, this was exactly what I need to hear. How did God know that?
2: Yeah, right.
1: How does he do that?
2: Right.
1: He does.
2: In those toddler years of the ministry, and really from the launch of Revive Our Hearts in 2001 until what I would say are the elementary years, and that's when we started doing live events. Those toddler years, we would get together from time to time, not only at the recording sessions, but we'd pull back and do some planning and thinking, and we had to evaluate funding issues.
1: Mm-hmm.
2: Was the Lord going to raise up the funding necessary for the ministry to sustain itself? We had to look at staffing issues because the needs were great.
1: Look at all those things. We still have those meetings.
2: In those early days, though, we would think, would we ever have a staff of 12? Or 20? Today you've got close to 100 people working for Revive Our Hearts. Would we ever be able to get to a budget that was, I think early on, $1.5 million?
1: That was huge.
2: It seemed like a mountain that was more than we could climb.
1: Yeah.
2: And yet God has raised up many of the folks who are listening to us today who have been
1: ministry
2: financial
1: partners.
2: Mm-hmm.
1: Yes.
2: And every time we would have one of those meetings, it almost felt like, okay, are we going to make it? And every time we'd take the next step and God would meet us. In fact, you talked about God's provision of grace when you need the grace.
1: Mm-hmm.
2: We can often look ahead and start planning and thinking, we can be overwhelmed by what's on the horizon because we don't have the grace for the horizon.
1: Right.
2: As we're looking at it, the grace is there when you get to the horizon,
1: right.
2: Not when you look
1: now.
2: At the horizon. We would often talk as you were getting ready to record a program, and you'd call the night before and say, I don't have it ready. And I will say, tomorrow we will step to the Red Sea, and you will have to put your foot in, and then let's watch and see what happens.
1: We often felt like we were at the Red Sea.
2: Yes.
1: With the Egyptians breathing down our necks, and water in front of us, and mountains on the side, and an army behind us. And God often used you as well as others on our board and on our team to just remind me of the faithfulness of God.
2: Mm-hmm.
1: And now we have so many of those stories, but there's still moments when I say, I feel like I'm at the Red Sea. I can't meet this writing deadline, this problem or that problem that we don't know how to solve. But you do. You step forward. You're crying out to the Lord. And the Lord's saying, stand still. I'm going to show you my salvation. And then when it's time to put your foot in the waters part. And God walks you through.
2: Mm.
1: I'm thinking about those early days when I was so stretched and so, well, I'm still stretched, but that's also because I'm older, but wondering, like, how was this going to be pulled off? And you were such an asset, such a help and a coach. I remember the first interview I ever recorded, we did at the Studios of Family Life, and nobody would have ever known this when it aired, but there was the guest, here was me, and there was you. And you weren't going to be on the air, but you were saying, now ask her this. And then I would ask her this, and she would answer it.
3: So now you're a teenager.
4: Okay, hang on. Before you do that, make a turn here and let's exhort. And I would hope moms today would catch a vision for that. Go ahead and instruct a little bit.
1: Okay. And then you would say, now ask her this. And I sometimes had to write down what you were saying because you're way more verbal than I am. I need those notes.
4: Okay. Had you talked with your parents? Ask her that. What was their response when you talk about... No, you need to ask that question.
1: Had you talked with your parents about your
5: heart to be missionary?
1: I remember sometime after that interview, and interestingly, it was not just shortly after that interview aired. I was in Chicago at Moody, and I saw Pastor Erwin Lutzer, ran into him, and he said, I heard that interview you did with so-and-so last week.

0: weekend. We had a conversation about it. He didn't know all those things you were saying to me on the side. But I remember asking you years later as we reflected on that, Bob, tell the truth. Did you ever think, I don't think this is going to work. I don't think Nancy's going to make it.
1: Well, we've laughed about the one studio moment that I don't know how many of our listeners knew about it, but it was in the first month of recording where you were in the middle of a message and I just sensed you were, I don't know, distracted or...
0: struggling.
1: Yeah, it was...
0: couldn't pull it together. Maybe I was exhausted because I've been working half the night to prepare.
1: And in the middle of that, I just felt impressed to pray. And
0: but you didn't just pray.
1: No.
0: You're sitting in the back of the room. It's not that big a room.
1: It was not.
0: In the back corner. And I look over and there is Bob Lapine on his knees.
1: Pray.
0: Kneeling in his chair, praying. And I'm thinking, this must be really bad.
1: And yet God met in those moments.
0: Yes.
1: And provided. There was another recording session that we've talked about before where you got done with your recording. And I did not realize what I was asking you to do when I asked you to do it. But I said, I think you had two programs that you kind of compressed into one there.
0: Yeah.
1: And I think we did not get everything we needed to get out of that. So I said, would you mind going back and re-recording and making that into two programs and make program one about this idea and program two about this second idea?
0: Exactly. And I choked.
1: And you said, give me 30 minutes.
0: My memory is it was like
1: 15?
0: Maybe 3 minutes.
1: Okay, well, you took
0: but what
1: a few.
0: I do remember is that the women in the room saw the look in my eyes, and one of the women said, I think maybe we should just pray for Nancy right now. So
1: right.
0: They prayed, and I looked at my notes, and we did record, and it was you were totally right. It was a great call. I sent you recently an email we got from a woman who heard those programs that we re-aired recently, many years later. And now she's listening to it for the first time and how it upended her life. She was writing to tell how transformational those two programs had been to her.
1: Right.
0: And I sent it to you. I said, oh, you remember?
1: These were the programs.
0: These were the programs. I can remember you sat in virtually every recording day we had those first 2 years. You had a full-time job at Family Life. And what would happen was I would record all day Monday. And then you would pull me aside afterwards and we'd take, I don't know, 20 minutes and you'd coach me about ways to, you'd tell me what had gone well, what you thought really worked. And then you'd just give tips or tweaks. And then I would go home and try to work that into the sessions I was going to teach the next day.
1: Right.
0: So it was hard, but it was invaluable. Mm. And I have thanked the Lord so many times for the gift it was to have a coach who was not, you weren't trying to make me like somebody else, but trying to help me develop into the best possible person I could be in this medium. This whole thing has been such a team effort. Mm. The staff at Family Life, the staff at Back to the Bible years ago, who provided services to help us get off the ground, the staff at Life Action Ministries, and now this amazing team at Revive Our Hearts, a number of whom came from those other ministries. As other ministries let us, they shared their staff with us, and many of those are still here today. So it's been a team undertaking, and at times when we thought we can't do this, God provided what we needed and who we needed, and you were a key player in that, and I couldn't be more grateful.
1: Well, I've said to you and said to others many times that as I look back on what I've been allowed to do in ministry over the course of the years that I've done it, many things have been a privilege beyond what I ever imagined. Serving at Family Life for 28 plus years on air, all that I got to do there, really a great privilege. But I look back and say the providence of God to have me in the audience, to hear you, to plant a seed, to see God water that and bring it to fruition, to be a part of helping to encourage and provide counsel for this ministry and to see what God has done in it and through it, the lives of women who have been impacted. It's one of the great privileges of my life. And I sometimes wonder, you know, when we get to heaven, I think there may be some opportunity for sorting out and seeing things that we have no idea what we did, how God used it in some way, a passing comment that we didn't even know we made, and how it impacted somebody's life. I don't know that there are ledgers in heaven, but I've wondered if just the small part I've played in the work of Revive Our Hearts, if in God's counting, it's like that matters more than many of the other things I've been involved with, just because of the fruitfulness of this ministry and the lives of so many women. I run into women all the time who will say, I was in Chattanooga at the True Woman event that you hosted, or I was here, or they associate me because of the years that I emceed events for Revive Our Hearts. They know of my connection.

0: of the years that I emceed events for Revive Our Hearts. They know of my connection with it. And so it's been a blessing for Marianne and me to be cheerleaders, to be encouragers and supporters, financial supporters of the ministry that we've been
1: privileged. And have served on our advisory board. We have terms, but we've never let your term expire, and you've been willing to keep doing it.
0: We've been happy to extend that, and again, it's been a great privilege, and just we're so grateful for your obedience, your faithfulness, how God has used that in the lives of so many, and to have played a small part in the lives of women and husbands, marriages transformed, families reshaped because of the investment of this ministry. Really been a great privilege.
2: Well, that's Bob Lapine, whom you may recognize from his many years with our partner ministry, Family Life Today. Bob's been talking to Nancy DeMoss-Walgemuth about the many ways we can look back and see God's faithfulness in and through the ministry of Revive Our Hearts. We've just had our 25th birthday as a ministry, and many of our listeners have been calling and helping us celebrate. We heard from Ro, who's originally from the United States, but currently is living in Taiwan. Nancy's series, The Beauty of Meekness, really resonated with Ro.
3: There are times when the pathway of meekness is just to shut up, to say nothing, to be silent, to be still, to let God come to our defense and not to defend ourselves.
4: I started listening to these episodes on meekness every single day when I was jogging or exercising, and I've been listening to them over and over, and I listened to them over and over and over again.
2: She found herself in a difficult living arrangement where she suddenly had to move out. But God used Nancy's series on meekness to help her respond graciously to the woman who asked her to move.
4: He helped me to remember the words about meekness, and I just remembered when I was emailing her back, I just remember praying, like, Lord, how can you help me to be a blessing to this person, even though they're not being very fair to me and they're not giving me much time? Yeah, how can I be a blessing to them? And he even convicted me to change my email in a way that could be meek, because I remembered listening to Nancy talk about how we can show a display, a lack of meekness through email.
3: How quick and easy it is to press send. Email can be a place where we really demonstrate a lack of meekness. And learn to wait to press send until you've stopped and thought, is this really what God wants me to say?
4: And it was amazing. The Lord provided a house to live, a place that was even better and closer to the ministry that I wanted to be in than before. And I think the biggest thing that was such a blessing was the lady I was living with. I think she was really lonely, and she actually, when I was like dropping off the keys the last day, she told me, thank you for your kind email. I actually like really miss you now. And yeah, I really appreciate your kindness towards me. And yeah, she was just like appreciative of it. And I thought that was so cool. It's so funny because later I realized that my Chinese name, which I'm using on this program, is actually the word ro. It's the Chinese word wenro, which actually means meekness. And I just thought that was so cool because I just kind of thought that was nothing that I ever was. I was so far from meek. So yeah, I'm really thankful for this program being here. And I'm going to continue to listen to this over and over again because meekness is something that I'm sure the Lord is going to be using my entire life to change me. I'm never going to achieve it here, but on this side of heaven. But I hope that one day that I can be, the Lord will fully make me as meek as he has given me a name to be. Thank you so much for your program, and I hope that you all have a blessed day.
2: Oh, I love that. Thank you, Ro. And isn't it cool to hear how God uses his word in our lives to change us into what we need to be, more like Jesus? If you'd like to share how the Lord has used Nancy or Revive Our Hearts in your life, call our testimony line and leave us a message. The testimony call-in number is 219-200-2288. And if you get a busy signal, just wait a little and try again later. That's 219-200-2288. Now, one of the core messages of Revive Our Hearts over the years has been what it means for us to bring glory to God as women. In a world of brash and brazen women, we want to be faithful. We want to gladly submit to all that God ordains for us. That's what our newest resource, Devoted, Six Women of the Bible Who Said Yes, Lord, is all about. During the month of September,

0: 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Something pretty significant in the history of Revive Our Hearts happened in 2008. Do you know what it was? The very first True Woman Conference? Yes, many lives were affected by that event. Bob Lapine and Nancy DeMoss Wagemuth will talk about that tomorrow. I hope you'll be back for Revive Our Hearts. This program is a listener-supported production of Revive Our Hearts in Niles, Michigan, calling women to freedom, fullness, and fruitfulness in Christ.
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3: With SRN News, I'm John Scott. Secretary of State Marco Rubio spoke to reporters as he departed for a trip to strengthen relations with Colombia, Ecuador, and Peru. Three Latin American nations with conservative leaders.
4: We're going to go visit three countries strongly aligned with the United States. We have a lot of common interests with them, both taking on regional, transnational criminal terrorism, and also economic engagements. We're hoping to wrap up good, solid trade deals with all three of these countries in the foreseeable future. And, of course, a lot of strong cultural links. So I think it's part of a trend that you're seeing in the Western Hemisphere of alignment with U.S. and U.S. interests.
3: What else is the United States banning dairy products, most alcoholic beverages, and some motorcycles from Canada? As the trade war between the two nations escalates, the ban will take effect in 3 weeks and comes after retaliatory tariffs promised by Canada took effect earlier Tuesday on $20 billion in U.S. imports. Canada is exploring ties with the European Union also, and that could stop just short of membership. A new government-backed study drawing attention to the politics of gender ideology.
5: A study commissioned by HHS found that people who strongly support gender-affirming clinical views are more likely to hold left-wing authoritarian beliefs. The survey of more than 1,200 U.S. adults also found those views were associated with greater willingness to justify political violence. Researchers at Rutgers, the Hudson Institute, and the Network Contagion Research Institute conducted the work. An HHS official said the findings raise serious questions when ideology is given the authority of medicine. Willie Nelson, Washington.
3: Apple unveiling its latest generation of iPhones on Wednesday at an event headlined by new CEO John Ternus. This year, analysts and Apple fans expecting the company to unveil a foldable model. Many of Apple's biggest rivals, such as Samsung, Motorola, and Google, have already come out with one. The iPhone 18 likely will cost more due to a global memory chip shortage. This is SRN News. A religious freedom battle is underway in Europe.
6: A growing number of people on the continent who were baptized in the Catholic Church as children are now declaring themselves non-religious and are demanding that the church erase their baptismal records. The claim is that the records violate the European Union's data protection law, and the Court of Justice of the European Union is considering the case. Catholic officials say the EU has no authority over internal church documents. Michael Harrington reporting.
3: The Trump administration releasing an update to a major survey on civil rights in schools that has removed all data related to students who consider themselves transgender or non-binary. The report comes from the Education Department's Civil Rights Data Collection. It's a federal survey of nearly every public school in the nation. The release covers the 2023 through 24 school year when the Biden-era survey included non-binary as its gender category. This is SRN News. A shortage of inspectors at the DEA is hampering efforts to ensure the safety of foreign produce imports.
7: The ongoing outbreak of cyclospora tied to iceberg lettuce has raised new concerns about the safety of imported produce. It also underscores the fact that the U.S. is conducting fewer inspections to catch contaminated foods. International food inspections by the FDA are down about 35% since 2019, the year before the COVID-19 pandemic. Agency records show the pandemic kicked off a wave of retirements and departures, and that the number of FDA inspectors has yet to rebound. Bob Agner reporting.
3: A former missionary with an Ohio-based ministry has pleaded guilty to federal charges of sexually abusing two boys in Haiti. A plea agreement reached with 45-year-old Jeriah Mast. That agreement could lead to a prison sentence of up to 33 years. More details at srnnews.com.
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0: 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God is still on the throne, and prayer changes things. Today, we are going to listen to Jeff Tickler discuss his presentation entitled Two Men, Two Destinies. Friends, I want to say thank you. 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Today, we're going to listen in on a presentation given at this year's Kansas Conference by Jeff Tickler. The title of his presentation is Two Men, Two Destinies.
1: I was raised in a God-fearing home. And this is important because I've become extra sensitive in the last number of years in my life, recognizing that there's individuals that have a similar maybe situation that I grew up with, which I'll mention in a minute, but and that is that they're not God deniers, they're not God rejectors, they could be God fearing. You remember in the Bible, in the book of Acts, in Acts chapter 8, 10, 16, there talks about a number of individuals. There was Cornelius the centurion, and Lydia, the jailer, Ethiopian eunuch. All four of those individuals had something in common. They were God-fearing people, God-respecting people, loving up on the Lord and all, but they were lacking something. They were lacking the gospel, the knowledge, the push to make a decision to put their trust in Jesus Christ as their Lord and Savior. And so God had dispatched servants of his in these settings to get them over the finish line, to give them the information, what they still were lacking, what they needed, so that they could make that decision and come to know him. It so has impressed me because, you know, having and feeling that I've got a special responsibility before the Lord with the gospel, really try to be sensitive to their prompting. We got people all around us. Some of those folks are actually ready to go, and we don't know what, you know, which ones unless we check it out. Usually try to ask them a Kennedy question. If you were to die today, stand before God, and he were to ask you, why should I let you into heaven? What would you tell him? And that's a good way to just find out, you know, do a little diagnosis there, and you know which way to go. That's not the message for today, but that helps you to understand, you know, what my springboard, my launching pad is. I was raised in a God-fearing home, went to church, Sunday school. They had probably about three denominations represented in the family. Don't need to necessarily list them. It's irrelevant. But they were all, you know, what do we call it? Evangelical. Believed in Jesus, the Word of God, the Bible. You know, believed in the way of salvation, although it probably wasn't emphasized because, again, I didn't get saved in any of those settings. Grew up, left home when I was 18, didn't get saved till I was 27 years old. Now, here's a little something for you. This is kind of important. Can't spend a lot of time on this, but there's an article, there's a paper here, and this is from like 1977. This is when I was 22 years old. My brother and I used to drag race semi-professionally. The article's being done in quarter mile countdown, 22 years old with a picture of a car. So how far prior to this do we start racing and building cars? Full chassis, welded, we built it. Built our own enclosed trailer. And that's what I'm gonna get to. There's a picture here you can look at, and there's an enclosed trailer, and across the back of the trailer, you can't see it from there, but you'll be able to see it. 8 feet across, it said, God is number one, a big cross in the middle with a three sevens in a scroll. We are number two. Now, you'd have to conclude, if you were riding behind it, you'd think those are surely Christians racing, right? We were God-fearers, God-respecters. I used to pray, and if I was at the gym and somebody was taking the Lord's name in vain, oh no, that don't go. I'd be all over that. And yet I was unsaved. And just in ignorance, I would pray quite often over God's protection while I was involved in a sin. Protect me in some way or form. remember, the article is 22 years old. You see the back of the trailer. It's such a powerful illustration to me. It should be to you. It wasn't until 5 years later, at 27 years old, I got saved. Senator, that makes loved my parents, respected and believed in God. Of course, the devil and the demons believe too, and they shudder. In the years that followed, after I actually made that profession of faith at 27 years old, boy, that I should just take a minute. I got to make it a fast version. At the point when I trusted the Lord, it was somewhere around like nine years after I'd left home, and that's not a good story, the reason why. I'm out there running around, running wild. I had a guy witness to me at a job. I asked him, I didn't really want to give him the satisfaction of really doing too much or even let him know I was all that interested. So I says, hey, if I want to know a little more, which I do, he told me to read the Gospel of John. I got as far as chapter 11, you know, the story of when Lazarus had died, the interplay between Mary and Martha and Jesus. But the point is that I was reading through there and I read that story. And right there in chapter 11 of John, hadn't been to church in 9 years. There was nobody else around. I got down in my living room, got down on the floor, and I prayed. I said, Lord, I know I'm a sinner. I deserve to go to hell. And I understand right now that you're my Savior. You understand? It was in the middle of the verse where it said, I'll just tell you now because you got to know. It was that place where Martha, she says, oh boy, if you had been here, because Lazarus had died, you know, and Jesus says, well, he'll rise again in the resurrection. And but she says, oh, we know he'll rise again at the resurrection in the last day, in the final day. And that's when I could just picture Jesus in his voice. I mean, thinking, I am the resurrection life. He who lives and believes in me will never die. Do you believe this? See, can you picture how he came back? I mean, she's talking, oh, yeah, the revelation. Yeah, we know about that. And Jesus saying, I'm the resurrection. In the middle of the chapter of John 11, that's where I got down on my hands and knees, and I prayed and asked Jesus to be my Lord and Savior. And it was the quickest, like you might say, conversion of my emotion that I've ever experienced, where I went from unbelievable joy that I just trusted the Lord, and I felt it, and I knew it. And within less than a minute, I was in anguish because I considered all my family, the three denominations of people and friends that were just like me, God-fearing people, people that basically went to church, believed all kinds of things. I was the first one in my family to get saved. Think about that a minute. And I said to the Lord, I said, oh man, I was in tears. I got a twin brother. I'm saying, oh, all these people. I felt the weight of it. They don't know this. They believe just like me. I thought everything was fine. I believed in God. Never trusted him as my Lord and Savior, but I believed in him. See how easy you can miss it? It's not a work and it's not difficult, but it does require a decision. And so I leave it at that. You get it. That's what kind of sets up the significance, the importance of this message, and give you a little background. And by the way, I should say this. You know, after I got saved and become to know the Lord, and I started talking to my family and my friends, and I mean really talking to them a lot, and then sort of seeing really progress, decisions being made. Now, you might say, well, we don't all have the gift of evangelism. I understand that. But we all have to speak up. We, you know, share what you know. Get a book. Share a book. Share something. God will use you. Just step out in faith. But nothing could be more important than sharing our faith with those around us. And so I just leave it at that. Now, Rob already underscored something. Some people think that Rich Man and Lazarus, the story, is a parable. Of course, it's not. It mentions Lazarus. It mentions Abraham by name. And parables don't name people. It doesn't give details about them. You know, about the family, like when it talks about the rich man's family. So definitely not a parable. Note this, very important that I should say before we even go any farther. This isn't setting up a contrast between a rich man and a poor man as if the individual Lazarus is being accepted on the basis of his poverty. You know, nothing could be farther from the truth. That's not taught anywhere in the Bible and certainly not taught here. It all has to do with an attitude of the heart. Prosperity or poverty can both be detriments to the gospel. You can have a person that lives with a sense of like greed or what's that thing nowadays where you have when a person thinks that they're entitled, entitlement. And I've met some folks that, yeah, they don't have too much, but the attitude is so horrendous that it might be they're under some kind of a something because, you know, I've met people that have nothing in some of the sweetest spirits. So this isn't about wealth or poverty. This is about the heart, the attitude. And so I think you get it. That's so important. Pride can be a huge obstacle. Think about Satan. He was up there, man. He had a big position. But, you know, he looked at himself. He had power. He had beauty. He had it all going. But it wasn't enough. I think of examples from the scripture, positive examples of wealthy people. You know, you can think of Joseph of Arimathea, Lydia, and worked in purple, and Solomon and David and Abraham and Job, and you can go on. I mean, you know, the Bible's full of individuals, people that, you know, they got a few extra bucks, and I mean, they want to love on the Lord and help the Lord, help the gospel. Praise the Lord. And you can't leave out of that list. These folks, you know, we always associate with wealth. But what about the poor widow in Mark chapter 12? It says she gave everything. I put her on the list of the, you might say, the big givers. So she didn't have a lot, but she gave all she had. She's with the big givers. Yeah, amen. Make a mention about the purpose of the story. The story is really sobering, the rich man Lazarus, very sobering, and it's also very rare in the Bible. Although the Bible talks a lot about hell, Jesus himself warns and talks a lot about hell, I think more than any other topics. Let me check that out. So it's not rare in the Bible to talk about hell, but what is rare is to give specific details about what's going on there and what it's like. That's rare. Detailed and accurate picture of what happens to actually, and not in general, but somebody that's actually gone there. And Jesus is the one telling the story. All these things make it very special. 13 verses, one time in the Bible to focus on that particular detail. An individual actually in hell and giving actual details of what's going on. We read over that story all the time. We don't understand the tremendous significance of what it's all about. Jesus put it there for a reason. And the reason it's only 13 verses and it's set one time, it's not to be morbid. It's not to scare us. It's to warn us. It's as if in the Bible, we're given all kinds of, you know, warnings and challenges and whatnot. But again, it's like one brief moment, Jesus tears back the veil that hides the horrors of hell to give us just a, and it's the subtitle of my book, A Glimpse of Hell. Just a glimpse. It's designed to be, you know, sobering, to show us what happens to a soul, the destiny of a soul that enters into a Christless eternity. Loving parent might warn a young boy or young girl in kind of graphic terms. You run out in the street, you play with a knife, you do this, you pick up a, you know, loaded gun. I mean, all kinds of things. And you might give them some details on what could happen. Again, not to necessarily scare them or to be, you know, overly, you know, just to talk about like negative things. But boy, just out of warning, out of love. I wrote this that booklet for the same reason Jesus gave that warning. It's out of love, and it's to warn all those that I meet. Now, here in verse 19, we'll get started here. There was a certain rich man, clothed in purple and fine linen, and fared sumptuously every day. Now, rich man in the Latin is the word Dives, so I'm going to just call him Mr. Dives from now on, Mr. Dives. Now, this will give a detailed description of the lifestyle of two men. One happened to be wealthy. One happened to be impoverished, but again, the issue isn't so much what they had. The issue is the condition of their hearts. So don't lose that in the discussion. But to establish a foundation for the contrast of the life before and after death, I think is also a reason why there's a number of special details given. It shows how in this life you can have everything and have it all, and how just in a brief moment enter into the next life and end up so miserable. Because that's, you know, of course, the outcome of the rich man. It should cause any right-thinking person to ask a question. Why did this happen, and how can I avoid this same outcome? A preacher once said, for those that do not know Jesus, this is the only heaven they'll ever know. And for the person that knows Jesus, this is the only hell they'll ever know, or the worst they'll ever know. I would say it better that way. It's the worst life they'll ever know. And that's true. Now, there's a second reason that this pre-death detail is given. You know, it describes very, with detail, what was going on between rich man and Lazarus. And those details are very important because I believe also it shows that poverty and wealth and great worldly blessings do not, and again, they don't cause a person to go to hell, but they can cloud a person's understanding and so blind them. I think the rich man in the story, he's just so blinded by all he had. It's talked about eating sumptuously and all he had. He didn't even know that Lazarus existed. You know, the Lord's message of love and grace, we, you know, become full of ourselves. The attitude sometimes of some of the people that have little, I don't want to belabor this either, but can be as far as an attitude, can be just as damning. And again, I'd mentioned somebody that's jealous or discontent or greedy. And again, between rich and poor, everywhere in between. What's the lesson there? Check our attitudes. All the time, check our attitudes. Many of the rich and poor alike have their temporary and eternal lives ruined because of the attitude. Mr. Dives was living the high life, dressed in fine clothes, had a big mansion, toys, best food. Didn't seem to have any problems. The key lesson here is the heart. What is our heart attitude toward life and things, and where does God fit into it all? Clothed in purple, fine linen, fared sumptuously every day. And there was a certain beggar named Lazarus, which was laid at his gate, full of sores and desiring to be fed with the crumbs which fell from the rich man's table. Moreover, the dogs came and licked his sores. Okay, here it is. It's an extreme contrast of two men. One detail that can't be missed. Look at the financial condition, maybe the social condition. In every way you look at these two, they couldn't hardly be more different, more separate from one another. And some would look at the poor man and say, man, what a picture of human failure. But is it? Because we don't have the full story yet. There's something that's going on that hasn't been revealed yet. Lazarus could be a poster boy for somebody that's really, in despair and hopeless. The idea of being laid at the gate of Mr. Dives suggests that he had some kind of physical difficulty. He couldn't get around. Somebody had to come and actually lay him there. And they probably assumed if they laid him by the gate of this rich man, he might take pity on him and actually help the guy out. Never happened. Lazarus wasn't looking for much in life. It says he longed for the crumbs. He wanted the crumbs. What happens when you get crumbs or scraps that fall from your table? You throw them in the garbage. So what it's saying is, all this guy was looking for, he's saying, look, when the servant takes the garbage out, he was hoping that some of the scraps and the crumbs would fall out of the garbage can, and so he'd get a bite to eat. Wasn't looking for much. And when it talks about the dogs came and licked his sores, it's kind of like an idea of like weakness and resignation. It's like, he'd pretty much given up on life, right? You ever feel? I mean, he's kind of given up. Poor, starving, weak. Sounds like a really bad situation. And yet, there's still something that hasn't been revealed. Never give up hope. See, even for this guy, and you look at that condition, that horrific condition, it seems hopeless to us. There's many of you who know the story and where this is going, you realize, the story's not over. 22 to 23. And it came to pass that the beggar died and was carried by the angels into Abraham's bosom. The rich man also died and was buried. In hell he lifted up his eyes, being in torment, and seeth Abraham afar off and Lazarus in his bosom. And we see sometimes say his bosom or at his side. The time came, and when I hear that term, the time came in the Bible, the thing that always comes to me is God's perfect time. God's got a perfect time for everything. It also kind of communicates to me and says, time is short. It's not, we don't always have as much time as we think we have. Time is short. It says that the angels came and carried him. Speaking about Lazarus, carried him. It's the idea of, comfort, carried him to Abraham's side, also known as paradise in the scriptures. Synonymous with blessings and privilege. In this very same verse, it says the rich man also died and was buried. And in the original language, there's no period after the word buried. If we read that sentence the way it appears, it should say Mr. Dives is immediately in hell. And so this should read, the rich man died, was buried, and went to hell. It's like he closed his eyes in this life and immediately opened them up. And can you imagine? He'd been living sumptuously and all that he had, and the shock that would have occurred. Closed his eyes in this life and opened up his eyes in a place of torment. Two men, two destinies. One's in Abraham's bosom and the other one's in the wrong side of Hades. You heard from the discussion, I'll mention a little later, Hades is a description of a place that had two sides, paradise and the hell, positive and the negative, if you will. What's important to understand here, although it doesn't say it, doesn't talk about what their spiritual beliefs were. You have to understand that when you look at the circumstances, the outcome of their life testifies as to what they believed. You see, when it talks about that Lazarus was laid out at a gate and the rich man had no interest in him, didn't care about him, the lack of love, the lack of concern for his fellow man, again, it doesn't have to explicitly say it. The implication is he wasn't worried about that kind of stuff. If he had known the Lord or known anything about the ways of the Lord, it wouldn't be the case, would it? So it's by implication here. Each of these men had beliefs. Everybody has a belief, even if it's just a belief in yourself. Some people, you know, they believe in themselves, or they find a particular author or somebody to follow. Some people choose to follow Satan. They're satanic people. I mean, God gave free choice. People follow all kinds of things. And so the result here, it's the result of the beliefs that each had. And you can rest assured because of the outcome. The outcome testifies as to what their beliefs were. The one that ended up in paradise, obviously, in spite of all his degradation, how terrible the situation was, he knew God. Not much different than, I'm not suggesting it was just at the last minute, but even the thief on the cross, the good thief that reached, leaned over and recognized, in the nick of time who Jesus was. And Jesus was able to tell him after he said, Lord, remember me when you come into your kingdom. And Jesus was able to tell him, just stay, you'll be with me in paradise. Oh, amen. So whenever it was he came to that knowledge, I don't know. But obviously, clearly, because of the scripture here, Lazarus was able to get something and we didn't see it. But all of a sudden, who's the beggar now? Oh, what a change of position. Two men with two dramatically different destinies. If your heart and your mind are right, this should be enough to push you to seek spiritual truth. I sometimes think of individuals that hear the message or maybe read the booklet, and I'm just praying they'll take it to the end, they'll finish it, that they be concerned about God's word and what God has to say. Make the proper decision. Put their trust in the Lord Jesus Christ before it's eternally too late. I'm going to just give you verse 23 along with this just for the context so it flows. So 23 says, and in hell he lifted up his eyes, being in torments, and seeth Abraham afar off and Lazarus in his bosom. And he cried and said, Father Abraham, have mercy on me and send Lazarus that he may dip the tip of his finger in water and cool my tongue, for I am torment in this flame. Well, what this is telling us and demonstrating to us that hell is a real place, because Mr. Dives is there. He has his senses. He feels pain. It says he looked up, so he's got eyesight. He saw Abraham and identified him. He's able to identify individuals. His memory and intellect are intact. He even recognized the beggar from the gate because he's saying, send Lazarus. Oh, now he knows about Lazarus. Didn't even, give him a scrap. Now he wants Lazarus to basically go and do him a favor. They call, back in Chicago, it's called, do me a solid, whatever that means. He still has his vocal cords. He has his voice. Later, they'll be used when he is wailing and mourning. As the centuries pass, this is truly the ultimate tragedy. Mr. Dives asks for pity, but sadly, it's too late. There's no second chance in hell. No pity. I just take a step off for a minute. As you sit there in your chair, think about this little detail. You're worth several, they got these guys, they talk about these cats, like I guess Musk is the richest, couple of hundred billion would it be? People that are billionaires, and you look at all the toys they buy, and all billionaires, you'd be a billionaire, all these billions. There are billionaires that have passed and died before you. They would give you all their billions to trade places with you right now to have your choice, the choice you could make, because where they're at, they have no choice no more, and they missed it, and they can't go back. And now, knowing what they know, see, do you understand that? That totally revolutionizes how you can look at your life and what you have and how much you are. That's when I look at Lazarus. You are rich because there actually probably is no ceiling. That rich man, he'd give you his $200 billion and take out a loan if you need another $200 billion to have your choice. You have something he'll never have again because you're still alive and breathing. You can make that choice to trust Jesus. Think of how powerful that is and what you have, the value of what you have, and we take it for granted. And all those people we walk past, but see, they don't know. We got to help them understand it. The power of being able to make that choice. Okay, it's so powerful to think about. It alters where we spend eternity, that choice. Can you imagine on a hot summer day, you're out, you're cutting the grass, you're digging the hole. I hear Rob talking about his poor daughter and Zama and the kids and all the folks down at the school down there in Myanmar and all. They had a day there, I think they're talking, it was like 108. I don't remember what was at night, sweltering heat. And then all the other bad conditions that go along with it. It's not just the heat, it's all the other third world conditions that go along with it. I mean, it's tough situation. Mr. Dives, he asks, send Lazarus to dip the tip of his finger in water and just touch my tongue. What's that all about? Because I don't believe this is like some kind of like an exaggeration or some kind of like weird communication. I believe that what the Lord is trying to get across is the degree of suffering. See, can you picture a situation where this man's circumstance, Mr. Dives, is so awful, it's so horrific. It's been so long since, like, I mean, he's had anything to drink or have his taste buds, you know, like quenched, so to speak, that actually a drop of water would be a dramatic change, a difference, you see? It's kind of like an argument of by degree. Because, yeah, if it's just, you know, from day to day or from hour to hour, that drop of water doesn't mean much. But imagine, boy, if you went a while and you're so dry and your mouth stuck together, just give me a drop. It just kind of strikes me that way. It's just intense. Now, it's also describing a situation when he's in torment and in this fire. He has to have a special body prepared to last for eternity in hell. You remember in Exodus, this isn't really difficult, Exodus chapter 3, Moses was surprised at the burning bush. God can make things that, you know, they're on fire, they burn, but they're not consumed. God can do anything. Every single person will be given a new eternal body when we go into eternity. And so if you died without Jesus, you're going to get a special body that can survive the rigors and the heat of hell without being consumed, like that bush that burned. But if you're with Jesus, you're going to get a very light, comfortable, joyful body that can enjoy heaven forever.
0: We've been listening to Jeff Tickler in his presentation entitled Two Men, Two Destinies. This presentation was first given at this year's Prophecy in the News Live Conference in Bel Air, Kansas. 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And the topics? 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
2: And a very pleasant good morning, everybody. Welcome into our Wednesday get-together. It's September 9th, 2026, prayer meeting night in most of our area churches. We're going to push hard to get over the hump and head for the weekend. It's Fall Fundraiser 2026. It's here. It begins at 7 o'clock this morning. Dr. Greg Patton's going to be with us throughout the day. Dr. Kenneth Hill's going to be here. It's going to be a great 3 days. We're going to be celebrating the abundant grace of Almighty God. I'm Mark Ferguson. Thank you for being here this morning. Now let's find out about today's forecast as we say good morning to staff meteorologist Mike Cox.
3: Thank you, Mark. It'll be mostly sunny for this Wednesday. Look for a high of 87 degrees. Tonight, clear skies are likely. We'll have a low of 61. Do be aware this afternoon, maybe a stray shower or thunderstorm involved. Tomorrow, we will have sunny skies, but definitely a better chance of scattered showers and storms developing later in the day. We'll have a high of 88. Then Friday, partly cloudy skies, an even better chance of more widespread showers and storms with a Friday high of 86.
4: With SRN News, I'm Keith Peters in Washington. An Amazon cargo plane crash at Miami International Airport hit several vehicles and killed at least 5 people. More on the story from correspondent Jennifer King.
5: Federal investigators are trying to determine what caused an Amazon cargo jet to barrel off the end of a runway and plow across the road as it landed at Miami International Airport just before 2 p.m. Sunday. Miami-Dade County Sheriff Rosie Cordero Stutz.
6: We have at least five deceased individuals, and we have multiple individuals that were transported to local hospitals.
5: Some 200 emergency personnel responded. The plane was largely intact but caught fire.
7: The airplane did strike a couple of vehicles.
5: Fire Chief Ray Jadala.
7: So a complex extrication with our technical rescue team started to occur. In addition to that, we had a very complex fire. Engine compartments that were on fire, including a search and rescue of the pilot and co-pilot that were trapped in this aircraft.
5: I'm Jennifer King.
4: Gas prices have reached a record high for Labor Day. Is there any relief in sight? Correspondent Mike Kempen reports.
8: The price of gas averages $4.14 a gallon. That's nearly a dollar more than last year and surpasses the previous Labor Day record of $3.82 in 2012. Prices surged after the U.S. and Israel attacked Iran in February, affecting crude oil traffic through the Strait of Hormuz. Experts say geopolitical tensions and refinery issues are driving the increases. I'm Mike Hemp.
4: Candidates in several states with competitive House and Senate races are beginning the stretch run of election season with Labor Day events at festivals, union halls, and parades. This year's campaigns have already been combative, busy, and expensive. They're expected to get even more so as a large number of voters tune in ahead of the November 3rd general election. Markets were closed today for the Labor Day holiday. This is SRN News.
9: 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Again, that's 423-878-6279. 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

Music from Michael Card, Jubilee. Coming up at 5:45, the teaching ministry of Bible Basics. Dr. Donald Drake will continue his great Bible word series. The word today is judge. Coming up at 6 o'clock, Dr. Kenneth Hill will be here for prayer time, a terrific way to get started in the morning, so I hope that you'll stay tuned. Right now, let's listen to some more music. Don Moen with God Will Make a Way.

0: 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We encourage you to have your Bibles available. 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
1: Our word for today is imputation. That is rather a big word that does not occur in the Bible except as a concept. What it is talking about is found in the Bible, and it is very important. The Bible does say to impute, and this means to ascribe or credit it to another. It can be guilt that is imputed, or it can be something good that is imputed. Both evil and good are imputed in the Bible. Let's look at the evil first. The Bible teaches that Adam's sin is imputed to all who follow after him. When Adam sinned, the whole human race sinned. The penalty of sin is death. We are mortal humans because of Adam's sin. Remember when the fall took place? God placed a curse on the serpent and upon the whole human race. The details are found in Genesis 3, verses 16 through 19. Unto the woman he said, I will greatly multiply thy sorrow and thy conception. In sorrow thou shalt bring forth children, and thy desire shall be to thy husband, and he shall rule over thee. And unto Adam he said, Because thou hast hearkened unto the voice of thy wife, and hast eaten of the tree of which I commanded thee, saying, Thou shalt not eat of it, cursed is the ground for thy sake. In sorrow shalt thou eat of it all the days of thy life. Thorns also and thistles shall it bring forth to thee, and thou shalt eat the herb of the field. In the sweat of thy face shalt thou eat bread, till thou return unto the ground, for out of it wast thou taken, for dust thou art, and unto dust shalt thou return. This is the biblical picture of Adam's sin being imputed to all who followed. Everyone who has ever lived is born with the curse of that sin upon him or her. This is what is talked about in Romans 5, verse 17. For if by one man's, Adam, offense, death reigned by one, and verse 18, therefore, as by the offense of one, judgment came upon all men to condemnation. It also says in 1 Corinthians 15, verse 22, For as in Adam all die. It is not unusual for someone to impute wrong to another. This phrase is used several times throughout the Old Testament. There is a big difference when God imputes something because he has absolute authority, so then what he imputes is really imputed. When a person does the imputing, that individual does not really have the authority to impute anything. In 1 Samuel, Saul was upset over the preferential treatment David was receiving from some people. 1 Samuel 22, verses 13 through 15 read, And Saul said unto him, Why have you conspired against me, thou and the son of Jesse, in that thou hast given him bread and a sword, and hast inquired of God for him, that he should rise against me, to lie in wait, as at this day? Then Ahimelech answered the king and said, And who is so faithful among all thy servants as David, which is the king's son-in-law, and goeth at thy bidding, and is honorable in thine house? Did I then begin to inquire of God for him? Be it far from me. Let not the king impute anything unto his servant, nor to all the house of my father, for thy servant knew nothing of all this, less or more. As king, Saul had the right to declare a fault against one of his subjects. That authority is limited to the things of his kingdom. Ahimelech knew that the king should not blame him for what he had done. Saul was having a hard time at this point, and he did impute this to Ahimelech, who then said that he did what he did in ignorance. It is an example of the way that imputation works in human terms. Our interest in the word is what it means spiritually. Man stands under the judgment of God. Romans makes this very clear. Because of sin, guilt is imputed to every man. People have always looked to escape

from the imputation of sin. The psalmist says in Psalm 32, verse 2, "Blessed is the man unto whom the Lord imputeth not iniquity, and in whose spirit there is no guile." The Lord does impute guilt on every man. It is only in Jesus Christ that forgiveness is found, and man has righteousness imputed instead of sin and judgment. Throughout the Old Testament, men came to God seeking to have a covering for their sins. There was only one way that this could be done, and that was in God's way. Leviticus 7, verse 18 says, "And if any of the flesh of the sacrifice of his peace offerings be eaten at all on the third day, it shall not be accepted, neither shall it be imputed unto him that offereth it. It shall be an abomination, and the soul that eateth of it shall bear his iniquity." God had prescribed that the way to come was to bring a perfect lamb for a sacrifice. It was not to be eaten, and here we see that God kept his word, and the sacrifice that was eaten at all on the third day would not be accepted. Since it is not accepted, then it is not imputed to the person for righteousness. Paul describes this Old Testament principle in Romans 4 when he talks about Abraham and David. Notice in the beginning of the chapter that he describes how Abraham believed God and it was counted to him for righteousness without works. That is what imputation is all about. Listen to verses 1 through 5 of Romans 4. "What shall we say then that Abraham our father, as pertaining to the flesh, hath found? For if Abraham were justified by works, he hath whereof to glory, but not before God. For what saith the Scripture? Abraham believed God, and it was counted unto him for righteousness. Now to him that worketh is the reward not reckoned of grace, but of debt. But to him that worketh not, but believeth on him that justifieth the ungodly, his faith is counted for righteousness." Isn't that a beautiful picture? God rewards those who believe rather than those who work. You cannot buy righteousness by money or deeds. It is God's free gift, and it is available to you today, just as it was for Abraham. It is not a gift if you work for it. You just have to believe God. He goes on to describe how this works with David as well. Listen to verses 6 through 8. "Even as David also describeth the blessedness of the man unto whom God imputeth righteousness without works, saying, Blessed are they whose iniquities are forgiven and whose sins are covered. Blessed is the man to whom the Lord will not impute sin." We know that God judges sin, and sin keeps us out of heaven. David describes here how the righteous man has that righteousness because God has imputed it to him. It is the gift of God. Why would God want to do that? That's a good question. It is all of God's grace. Don't make the mistake of thinking that you can work your way to heaven. The Bible says that all of our righteousness is as filthy rags. Filthy rags describes the best that you can offer to God. It does not matter how good you are. It doesn't matter how hard you work. You cannot work your way to heaven. It is only as God imputes righteousness to you that you can have a standing before God. Abraham has a special place in this whole great faith story. He is the father of all those who have faith. Paul says in this fourth chapter of Romans that Abraham is the father of all those who have faith. We often think of Abraham as the father of the Jewish people, which he is. But he is much more than that. He believed God before he was circumcised, so it was not circumcision that brought him salvation. Romans 4:11 says, "And he, Abraham, received the sign of circumcision, a seal of the righteousness of the faith which he had, yet being uncircumcised, that he might be the father of all them that believe, though they be not circumcised, that righteousness might be imputed unto them also." It is possible to make the sign more important than that which it represents. It is vital that we never do that. I believe that it is extremely important to follow the Lord in believers' baptism. But don't make the sign more important than its picture of being dead, buried, and risen again to newness of life. Paul goes on to describe this in verses 12 and 13. "And the father of circumcision, to them who are not of the circumcision only, but who also walk in the steps of that faith of our father Abraham, which he had being yet uncircumcised. For the promise that he should be the heir of the world was not to Abraham or to his seed through the law, but through the righteousness of faith."

0: Make no mistake about it. No one will ever go to heaven because he is a Jew or because he says he is a Christian. It is a matter of faith. Listen to verse 14. For if they which are of the law be heirs, faith is made void, and the promise made of none effect. Paul explains this clearly in verse 16, where he says, therefore it is of faith, that it might be by grace, to the end the promise might be sure to all the seed, not to that only which is of the law, but to that also which is of the faith of Abraham, who is the father of us all. Paul continues describing this fantastic faith that allowed Abraham and Sarah to believe that God would give them a child when they were far beyond the childbearing years. Listen to verses 20 through 22. He staggered not at the promise of God through unbelief, but was strong in faith, giving glory to God, and being fully persuaded that what he had promised, he was able also to perform, and therefore it was imputed to him for righteousness. He believed God, and God made him righteous by imputing righteousness to him. The subject of imputation is considered in 2 Corinthians 5. These are verses to be slowly digested and considered. We tend to quote them very quickly and probably do not gain the full significance when we do that. Verses 17 and 18 say, therefore, if any man be in Christ, he is a new creature or creation. Old things are passed away. Behold, all things are become new. And all things are of God, who hath reconciled us to himself by Jesus Christ, and hath given to us the ministry of reconciliation. We will discuss that word reconciliation later in this series, but think of it. God's gift means that all who believe are new creations, and that all who believe have the responsibility to carry this message of reconciliation to the whole world. What does it mean? Listen to verse 19. To wit, that God was in Christ reconciling the world unto himself, not imputing their trespasses unto them, and hath committed unto us the word of reconciliation. God does not impute sin unto all who trust him for his gift of salvation. God does not impute sin unto all who trust him for his gift of salvation. And we know that God will impute righteousness to all who believe. This places a heavy responsibility on you today. Listen to the concluding verses of that chapter, verses 20 and 21. Now then, we are ambassadors for Christ, as though God did beseech you by us. We pray you in Christ's stead, be ye reconciled to God. For he hath made him to be sin for us, who knew no sin, that we might be made the righteousness of God in him. James also talks about this truth in connection with Abraham in James 2, verse 23. And the scripture was fulfilled, which saith, Abraham believed God, and it was imputed unto him for righteousness, and he was called the friend of God. When Abraham had the righteousness of God imputed to him, he became a friend of God. I want to be God's friend. Don't you?
1: A very important study for the Christian world today, the word imputation. We trust that this is a help to you. When we meet next time, our word will be intercession. Join us then. Bible Basics is a production of Bible Basics International. Our president is Dr. Eugene Priddy. Your announcer is Ken Anderson.

0: The Great Salt Lake in the U.S. and the Dead Sea in the Middle East, neither can support life. 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Water can come in, but no water gets out. 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
1: 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Kenneth Hill here. I've been told by some folks I don't say much at the top of the hour. Well, I can't really say too much, but I can tell you that Jesus Christ, God's own Son, came to this earth and died for your sin, that you might have your sins forgiven. So turn from your sin, turn to Jesus Christ, and receive Him as your personal Savior. And there will be a home in heaven for you. I can tell you that in 30 seconds.
2: 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As we say good morning to you, my friend, you have church news for us you want us to let folks know about, or community news you'd like for folks to know about, why don't you send it to us? We don't know about it unless you tell us about it. And if you tell us about it, make sure it's written out so that we know what's going on and we don't make mistakes in letting other folks know what's going on. We ask that you send it to us by email by going to our website, whcbradio.org. whcbradio.org. Just send it to us and we'll be happy to put it on the air for you. We're in Proverbs chapter 16, verse 15 this morning. In the light of the king's countenance is life, and in his favor is as a cloud of the latter rain. Now, we've learned in the last day that in Proverbs 16, 13, and 14, that the king wants the truth, and that if we're wise, we'll pacify the ruler, we'll pacify the governor, the king, as it's mentioned in Proverbs, instead of exciting them to wrath or making them angry. Here in this verse, in the light of the king's countenance is life, and his favor is as a cloud of the latter rain. When the governor, your ruler, your mayor, your representative, your pastor, your employer, put in position, whatever person in authority, your parent, your teacher, in the place for the king, when that person is at peace and content with life, then those who are under him or her enjoy the benefits of the positive attitude and the pleasant mood. When those who have authority over us are in a good frame of mind, we enjoy the good which radiates from their positive attitude. And so when the Christian's heart is right with God, the Christian enjoys the blessings of God's grace and the fruit of the Spirit within their soul. Love, joy, peace, long-suffering, etc. When the person in authority is in the right frame of mind, that person will extend their favor to those who serve them, those who are under them, those who are under their supervision. This favor is compared to the latter rain in the Middle Eastern countries. In Israel, the fall crops are sown in October or November, and the former or first rains fall about that time, enhancing the sprouting and growth of the seed. In March or April, the latter rains begin, sort of a monsoon season without being much of a monsoon, enabling the crops to ripen and be ready for harvest. The person in authority who is in good humor and a right mood will bestow blessings upon his people, just as the rain provides blessings upon the crops. We need to understand God's structure of life and the importance of those in authority and the importance of their state of mind and their attitude. And we need to understand that when they don't have a good state of mind, we might have something to be concerned about. Proverbs 16:16, we get beyond the rulers and we start talking about us. Proverbs 16:16, how much better is it to get wisdom than gold? And to get understanding rather to be chosen than silver. The individual should learn early in life that knowledge of truth and the wisdom that comes from experience, and from knowledge too for that matter, is of far more value than the finest gold. Depraved souls seek for material wealth and for power and pleasure that they think it will buy them. The wise soul will seek after the knowledge of truth and learn wisdom from their knowledge and experiences in life. When we study a matter, or even a concept, an idea, philosophy, to obtain correct understanding, it's far more important that we do that than to labor to secure money, silver, gold, other material wealth. To understand an absolute truth is far more valuable than a vault full of silver, because it will serve you for your entire lifetime. Material wealth can be lost to a calamity, to a theft, or even spent over time for worthless things. But understanding and wisdom cannot be stolen or destroyed by calamity. Once knowledge and wisdom are attained, a person can enjoy their benefit and their blessing throughout life. They can exercise that knowledge, they can exercise that wisdom, and they can use it for God's glory. Now, we need to encourage our young people to be diligent to do their best when they're in school, that they would learn as much as they could in their studies. The early developmental years are so important, and we see them often wasted. We see them often just thrown about instead of being used to develop the child. We should practice and teach others to continue diligent study and continue learning and understanding truths throughout their lifetime. It's important that we learn something every day. In fact, it's important that we learn many somethings every day. Some days I wonder if I do, and then other days I know I have. But it's important for us to learn something daily. Jesus taught us that the truth would set us free. We know that Jesus Christ himself is the truth. He's the way, the truth, and the life. No man comes to the Father but through Jesus Christ, and we know that. But how do we know that? We know that by studying the Word of God. And we also know that he promised that the truth would set us free, would make us free. So therefore, we need to study and know the truth. We begin by knowing the truth of God's Word, and in knowing the truth of God's Word, we then learn the truth of life. It's an exciting proposition, but you must learn. You must work at it. You must seek it. And it's something that begins when you're young and continues into oldest of old age. Where are you, my friend? Are you young? Are you in the oldest of old age? Are you somewhere in the middle? Probably somewhere in the middle. Time for us to learn, isn't it? Let's go to prayer. Heavenly Father, we thank you for these reminders this morning, and we thank you for the book of Proverbs. It is an unending delight of information, knowledge, and wisdom, and we thank you for that. We thank you for salvation through Jesus Christ our Lord. We thank you for your love that is unending. And we thank you for our friends who, from time to time, just simply show forth Jesus Christ in their lives and make our lives fuller for that very thing. Thank you for those that lead us into truth and help us in our learning the truth that you have provided for us. We love you, Lord. We want to serve you. And we want your direction today, that we might be faithful in that service that we perform for you. Help us today. Make provision for us, each one, and for this ministry so we can go forward with it. We pray in Jesus' name.

0: Where could I go? Oh, where could I go? But to the Lord. That's music from Buddy Davis. Glad you are with us this morning. Want to take a moment to remind you that the Full Gospel Holiness Church, located 2225 North Greenwood Drive, Johnson City, having their 60th anniversary homecoming and revival, September 14th through the 18th, 7 o'clock each night, with Speaker Donald Harding Jr. The homecoming service will be Sunday, September 20th, 11 a.m., with a dinner to follow. 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
1: Back to Genesis with Dr. John Morris, scientist and creation researcher with the Institute for Creation Research. Dr. Morris, how long have spiders been around?
2: Chris, spiders have been around evidently since creation, and even now evolutionists are admitting they've been around for a long, long time. Recently, a very well-preserved fossil spider was found in rock, dated by evolutionists to be about 300 million years old. Yet it was identical to a modern-day spider, complete with eight legs and even the intricate web-spinning features of modern spiders. The point is, Chris, there's no such thing as a simple organism. They're all complex, right from creation, with all of the abilities that we now attribute to them. Spiders may have had a different lifestyle back before the curse, but there is no such thing as simple to complex evolution, even among spiders. They were created, just like it says, back in Genesis.
1: Thanks, Dr. John. For more information, visit us on the web at icr.org. I'm Chris O'Brien. Thanks for tuning in.
3: 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But instead, it's usually waking up at full throttle and getting the family's lunches made and out the door before you're late for work. If you sometimes feel like a rancher trying to corral a herd of stampeding cattle, remember all it means is that you have your priorities right. You're putting your brand on the hearts and minds of those little steers. I mean, those little deers. Remind yourself of that every now and then to keep that little herd in perspective.
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8: 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Our weather today features sunny skies. There could be a pop-up shower or thunderstorm for late today. We'll have a high of 87. Tonight, mostly clear skies are likely, and we'll have lows by morning around 61.

Music there from Andrew Peterson. Coming up at the bottom of the hour, Pastor Greg Laurie will be here for the midweek edition of A New Beginning. Be sure to catch his message from God's Word. And then at 7 o'clock, it's going to be time for our fall fundraiser. We're so excited. And it begins at 7 o'clock. Dr. Kenneth Hill will be bringing you up to speed here in just a few moments. Now it's time for more as we listen to music from Mark Schultz, All Things Possible.

0: Are you worried by the constant barrage of negative news? Let me invite you to join us on Sunday night at 7 o'clock for Triumphant Living here on WHCB 91.5, The Blessing, as we unpack the scriptures and learn what it is to live in Christ victoriously, to be able to see that we are complete in Him, enjoying the journey triumphantly.
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2: Well, say, hey, you heathen, let me say something to you. You're a sinner going to hell. You need to repent. You need to be washed in the blood. Then you need to become a part of the body and be justified and sanctified. Am I making myself clear? They don't know what you're saying. You're speaking a different language. We need

0: As believers, sometimes it seems we're living in some kind of weird upside-down culture where right is wrong, up is down, and sin is to be celebrated. We feel disoriented, like aliens on a strange planet. Well, today on A New Beginning, Pastor Greg Laurie points out sometimes people may feel a bit disoriented when they talk to us. He'll show us ways to find common ground, use common language, and capture their interest with our message of hope.
1: Years ago, we would go to a little restaurant for breakfast, my wife, Kathy, myself, and Jonathan. He was very small, little toddler, probably around 2 years old, still in a high chair. And so we'd order our breakfast, and there was this one waitress that really thought Jonathan was just adorable. And she would come up, "Oh, Jonathan, how are you today? Hello, Jonathan." And she'd pat him on the head and hug him. And he looked slightly irritated, but he didn't say anything. He just had this look, and he was muttering something under his breath. What is he saying? Finally, she left. I said, "Jonathan, what are you saying when that waitress is hugging you and telling you how wonderful she thinks you are?" He says, "I'm saying go bye-bye." Go bye-bye. I think sometimes when we start talking, people are thinking, go bye-bye. We don't want to be that person. So let's take a master class from a master communicator, the Apostle Paul. Let's take a page out of his playbook on how to reach our culture with the gospel. By the way, these are principles that I've been personally using for 50 years plus of preaching, though given in the first century. They're completely relevant to us today in the 21st century, because the answers to the problems of humanity are still the same. And so Acts chapter 17, starting in verse 16, we read, and I'm reading from the New Living Translation. When Paul was waiting for them at Athens, he was deeply troubled by all the idols he saw everywhere in the city. He went to the synagogue to debate with the Jews and the God-fearing Gentiles and spoke daily in the public square to all who happened to be there. And he had a debate with some of the Epicurean and Stoic philosophers. Then he told them about Jesus and his resurrection, and they said, "This babbler has picked up some strange ideas." Others said, "He's pushing some foreign religion." Then they took him to the Council of Philosophers, also known as the Areopagus, and said, "Come and tell us more about this new religion. You're saying some rather startling things, and we want to know what it's all about." It should be explained that the Athenians, as well as the foreigners in Athens, seem to spend all of their time discussing the latest ideas. I'd underline that. That's interesting. Underline that. So Paul, standing before the council, addressed them as follows. "Men of Athens, I notice you're very religious. If you were to give this statement today, you would say, 'A people of America, I see that you're into spirituality.'" That's effectively what he was saying. "And I was walking among your many altars, and one of them had this inscription on it, 'To an unknown God.' You've been worshiping him without knowing who he is, and now I wish to tell you about him." So how can we be better communicators in the time in which we live? How can we not be the person that comes down the street and have people say, "Go bye-bye"? Okay, so if you're taking notes, here are 6 principles on how to bring the gospel to our culture. Point number 1, effective communication begins with a burden. Effective communication begins with a burden. Look at verse 16. "While Paul was waiting for them in Athens, he was greatly distressed that the city was full of idols." He was just grieved to see the absence of the living God, and in his place, every conceivable substitute. And I wonder if you ever feel that way. I know I do. You know, when I look at a news site, it's so frustrating to me to see the evil in the world. But we need to reach the culture that we're in. Paul went into their world. The Areopagus, Mars Hill, was sort of the town square. He just went right there in the epicenter of everything. He said, hey, I was walking around your city. I was checking things out. And I saw that you have all these gods you worship, but there was one altar erected to the unknown God. I think the idea was, hey, in case we miss one God, let's just erect this to the God we missed, right? I want to talk to you about the God you don't know about, bringing me to my second point. Paul was culturally relevant. He was culturally relevant. It's called reading the room. Paul quotes one of their secular poets. Hey, you have a poet that says, in him we live and move and have our being. And as one of your own poets says, we are his offspring. See, here's our problem. As we try to talk to an unbeliever in a cryptic Christianese language that only we understand. We'll say, hey, you heathen, let me say something to you. Uncircumcised Philistine, let me tell you something. You're a sinner going to hell. You need to repent. You need to be washed in the blood. Then you need to become a part of the body and be justified and sanctified. Am I making myself clear? They don't know what you're saying. You're speaking a different language. You just told them to be washed in blood and be a part of a body. They don't know what that means. That sounded kind of creepy. Well, Greg, are you suggesting we don't use biblical terminology? No, I'm suggesting that you not assume that your listener understands the language you're speaking in. So break it down. Speak in a way they'll understand. That's what Paul is doing. Paul is a brilliant intellect, the greatest of theologians. He knew Roman philosophy, Greek philosophy. He knew it all, but he breaks it down in such a simple way. He says, I want to talk to you about the unknown God. So Paul now continues on with this message to these people, telling them how to come into this relationship with God, bringing me to point number four. We must preach a biblical message. Okay, yeah, build a bridge to your audience, connect to them, but ultimately, the power is not in a quote from a secular philosopher. The power is in the Word of God. That's where the power is. So we got to get to this. If we don't get to this, we've missed the point. God himself says of Scripture, Isaiah 55:11, so shall my word be that goes forth from my mouth. It will not return unto me void. It will accomplish what I please and prosper in the thing for which I send it. Listen, my job is not to make the Bible relevant. The Bible is relevant. I just need to let the lion out of the cage and let the Word of God do what it does best, change lives. So Paul's message was biblical.
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1: 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Hey, everybody, Greg Laurie. And I've been to Israel many times, and I've led a lot of tours, and I have to say that's absolutely true. Listen, when you're walking on the same stones that Jesus himself walked on, well, that's something that's enriching to your faith. It's not just a travel experience. 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Think of it this way. It's a vacation with a purpose. And we're going to be taking a tour of Israel April 6 to 15, 2027. 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
2: 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Well, today, Pastor Greg is offering some important guidelines on sharing the message of the gospel effectively. He continues now.
1: When you're talking to someone one-on-one, and understand the word preach, I know we're going to all the world and preach the gospel, doesn't mean you have to yell. I've seen people yelling when they're talking to someone. And Jesus said, stop that. Just calm down. Lower your volume. And say it conversationally. The Word of God is still powerful even without an elevated volume. Just because there's power in this Word. And you build a bridge. You connect to the person. Listen, if you want to win some, be winsome. You know, be a nice person. Be a friendly person. Be a loving person. And then tell them what the Word of God says. And that's what Paul did. Point number five. Our message must focus on Christ crucified and risen. Look at how Paul closes the deal, verse 31. He's appointed a day in which he will judge the world in righteousness by the man he has ordained. He's given assurance of this to all of us by raising him from the dead. That's the message. Okay, guys, I built the bridge. I'm giving you the word of God. Here's the bottom line. Jesus is the answer. That was true in the first century. That's true in the 21st century. That's my message. It's Jesus. It's Jesus. Jesus Christ crucified. Jesus Christ risen from the dead. Jesus Christ ascended and coming back again. You need Jesus. That's what we're telling people. And that's what Paul did so powerfully. One last point. After preaching, Paul trusted God for the results. After preaching, he trusted God for the results. Look at verse 32 of chapter 17. When they heard of the resurrection of the dead, some mocked, while others said, "We'll hear you again on this matter." So Paul departed from them. However, some men joined him and believed, among him Dionysius, the Areopagite, a woman named Damaris, and others with them. Now, this is really interesting to me. This is the apostle Paul. And what happens? He preaches to these people, and a handful respond. Wait, you're Paul. I mean, don't you always have a lot of people believing? No. Peter had 3,000 on the day of Pentecost. But look, the response of people is up to God. It's not up to me. I don't believe in trying to manipulate people into believing or arguing them into believing, because if they can be argued in, they can be argued out. If they can be manipulated in, they can be manipulated out. Jesus says, "No one comes to me unless the Father draws him." So what I do is I share the gospel. I'll ask a person, perhaps, if I'm feeling prompted by the Lord, "Would you like to accept Jesus Christ into your life right now?" And if they say no, I don't grab them by the throat. I don't pressure them. "You got to just do, pray this prayer with me." I leave it in the hands of God. And sometimes people believe and sometimes they don't. Sometimes God wants me to sow a seed and that's it. Sometimes God wants me to water a seed that someone else sowed. And other times God gives me the privilege of reaping where others have watered and sown. As Paul said, "One sows, another waters." God gives the increase. It's up to God, not up to me, not up to you. But look at how they reacted. Some mocked. It was a joke to them. Some delayed. They said, "We'll talk to you about this another time." You'll meet people like this. "Well, I'm interested, but not now. I don't want to do it now. I don't want to go to church with you now. I don't want to pray with you now." Okay, they can have that response. But sometimes you need to kind of press on a little bit more, and you need the Lord to lead you. This was basically my mother's response. Every time I brought the gospel up to her, she would say, "I don't want to talk about it. I don't want to talk about it. I don't want to talk about it." One day I woke up, I felt so led of the Lord to go talk to my mother about her soul. And so I got in my car and drove over. She was kind of surprised. "Well, what are you doing here?" "Mom, I want to talk to you about your soul, your relationship with God." She said, "I don't want to talk about it." I said, "Today we're going to talk about it." And I'm glad I was persistent, because that was the day she recommitted her life to the Lord. And a month later, she was in heaven. So sometimes people say, "I don't want to talk about it," but they do want to talk about it. So you need to be sensitive to the leading of the Lord. And sometimes they say, "I don't want to talk about it," and they don't want to talk about it. And by continuing to push it, you could actually hurt what you're trying to do. Okay, so some delayed, some mocked, and finally some believed. One of them was named Dionysius the Areopagite. He was one of the judges of Athens, an intellectual, a ruler of his day. He became a believer. Another woman named Damaris. She was disillusioned with the emptiness of the worship of false gods, and she too believed. So it wasn't what we would call a great response. But hey, it's what it was. And we read of the words of Jesus when he says, "Pray that the Lord would send out laborers into his harvest." It's not Greg's harvest. It's not your harvest. It's his harvest. So we say, Lord, you just reach those people. The Bible says, as many as were ordained to eternal life believed. So we just say, Lord, it's in your hands. I'm going to proclaim your gospel. I'm going to do it lovingly. I'm going to do it carefully. I'm going to do it in a way that's understood by the person I'm speaking to. And I'll leave the results in your hands. Let me close with this acronym. SHARE. S-H-A-R-E. Every one of those letters stands for something, and it sort of sums up what we've just read. S stands for sensitive. Be sensitive to the leading of the Holy Spirit. Paul's message began with the burden that God gave him to reach the people of Athens. So be sensitive. H, honor and respect others. Don't come off as holier than thou. As I said earlier, the objective is to build a bridge, not burn the bridge. So honor and respect others. A, arouse the interest of your listener. Say something that they might have an interest in. Talk to them. R, reveal sin. You know, you come to a point where you've said all these things, you've built all your bridges, you've told them God loves them, but you got to tell them they're a sinner. And you have to define what a sinner is. And I always include myself when I call someone a sinner. I'll say, you're a sinner. I'm a sinner. We're all sinners. Because sin means to miss the mark. You fall short of God's standard. So you have to tell them that as well. Reveal sin. And E, explain the way of salvation. Tell them how to do it. Tell them how to believe in Jesus. Tell them how to come into a relationship with him. Share. S, be sensitive. H, honor and respect others. A, arouse the interest of your listener. R, reveal sin. E, explain the way of salvation. Well, listen, God can use you. Oh, God will use you. But will you say, Lord, here I am, use me. Let me come back to a point I raised earlier. How do you become a Christian? You admit to God you're a sinner, and you ask Jesus Christ to come and live in your heart and life as your Savior and Lord. And he can do that right now because he stands at the door of your life and he knocks. And he says, if you hear his voice and open the door, he will come in. If you've never asked Jesus to come into your life, you can do it right here, right now. Let's pray. Father, speak to every heart. And if there's anyone here, if they don't know Jesus yet, let this be the moment they believe. If you want Jesus Christ to come into your life and forgive you of your sin, I want you to just pray this simple prayer after me. Just pray these words. Lord Jesus, I know that I'm a sinner, but I know that you're the Savior who died on the cross for my sin and rose again from the dead. I turn from my sin now, and I choose to follow you from this moment forward as my Savior and Lord, as my God and my friend. In Jesus' name I pray, amen.

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0: 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Now, the title of today's message is How to Reach Our Culture with the Gospel. 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Pastor Greg, you write that the Bible exposes us for what we really are.
1: Right.
0: Now, that can be an uncomfortable truth.
2: Yeah.
0: But it's also important news for us, isn't it?
2: Yeah, it really is. You know, it's like those magnifying mirrors. Actually, in the book of James, the word of God is compared to a mirror, a man seeing himself in the mirror. And, you know, you think you look fine, and then you look in the mirror and realize, uh-oh, I missed a spot shaving. Or, oh, man, was this marinara sauce on my face all day? Or just, you know, I mean, it's important to check yourself in the mirror, and it's important to check yourself in light of the Word of God. And the Word of God is written to draw us closer to God. It will expose sin in our life, but it will also point us in the right direction to have that sin removed and forgiven. It'll point us to Jesus Christ. It'll give us practical truths on how to live this out in your life and so much more. I mean, what can you say about the Bible? It's a user's manual of life. And that's something we need to consult on a regular basis, each and every day. And I talk about that in my new book that is titled What Every Growing Christian Needs to Know. I also have chapters on the importance of prayer, sharing your faith, being involved in a church, and a lot more. I think this book is going to be very helpful for you. Now, if you're a new believer, this book could really get you started in the right direction. If you're an older believer, you'll be reminded of things you've forgotten, perhaps, and maybe you will hear things you have not heard before that you need to know more about. So order your copy of What Every Growing Christian Needs to Know that we're offering for your gift of any size. Now, we could obviously charge you for this book, but we want everyone to get a copy. So if you only can give a little, we appreciate that. We'll send you your copy. But others can be generous and give more. And if you'll do that, we can assure you that we'll take those resources you've given us and use them to help us continue to teach the Word of God and proclaim the gospel. As you know, if you listen to A New Beginning, we, on a regular basis, invite people to Jesus Christ. I don't know of any other ministry that does it at the degree we do it here. And it's because we think that a lot of people out there are just waiting for someone to show them how to come to Christ. I think, Dave, you could tell me the exact stat, but isn't it true that like 25 to 30% of listeners to Christian radio are not Christians?
0: Yeah, the stat I heard was either 36% or 38%.
2: Oh, even higher.
0: Crazy, yeah.
2: So think about this. Right now, as we're having a conversation about our faith, there's someone listening in trying to figure this all out. Yeah. Someone like that man from Ethiopia in the book of Acts that was reading from Isaiah 53, and he didn't understand what he was reading, and the Lord directed Philip to go to him, and Philip asked him, do you understand what you're reading? And the man from Ethiopia who was searching for God said, how can I unless someone shows me the way? That's what we want to do here at A New Beginning. We want to show people the way. We don't want to say, hey, just accept Christ. We want to tell them how to accept Christ, and we want to lead them in a prayer so they can accept Christ. And you know, if you listen, we do that all the time. Help us continue to do that. Order your copy of What Every Growing Christian Needs to Know for your gift of any size.
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2: That's RN News. I'm Rich Thomason in Washington. The primary voters of New Hampshire have spoken. Republican John Sununu will face Democrat Congressman Chris Pappas in November, the race to replace retiring U.S. Senator Jeanne Shaheen. Pappas defeating Socialist Karishma Mansour by a wide margin to capture the Democrat nomination. Republicans kick off an unprecedented pep rally of sorts today in Dallas. President Trump will be taking center stage. Vice President Vance will be there as well, along with other GOP heavyweights.
3: Republicans gearing up for their first ever GOP midterm convention taking place in Dallas, Texas at the American Airlines Center. The keynote speakers on the first night, Vice President J.D. Vance, and on the second night, President Trump. The goal of the two-day gathering to rally support for Republican candidates, celebrate the president's accomplishments, and promote the party's America First agenda. Laura Winters reporting.
2: The governments of Britain and Israel are at odds over Israeli settlements in the West Bank. UK Foreign Secretary Ed Miliband says Britain is banning imports of all goods from the region and some services as well. Israeli reaction, the BBC's Yolande Dell in Jerusalem.
4: Israel has told the British consulate, which represents the UK in Jerusalem, the occupied West Bank and Gaza, it has 30 days to close. British representatives at the International Coordination Center for Gaza in southern Israel and trainers working with Palestinian police in Ramallah have been given a week to leave. The steps mark an extreme diplomatic escalation by Israel. But in an interview with Jewish News, Mr. Miliband said Britain had to do what it believed was the right thing based on our values. Similar comments were made by Andy Burnham, who added, "For too long, we have been hesitant to act, fearful of being accused of being anti-Israel."
2: Oil prices topping $100 a barrel for Brent crude as the U.S.-Iran conflict heats up again. SRN News. Latinos are moving away from religion.
5: According to an Axios review of numbers from the Public Religion Research Institute, the percentage of Hispanic Americans identifying as religiously unaffiliated has risen steadily from 18% in 2013 to 23% in 2025. Among Catholic Latinos, the declines have been historic. The share of Latino adults identifying as Catholic plummeted from 67% in 2010 to 43% in 2022. The number of Protestant Hispanics has stayed about level. Michael Harrington reporting.
2: Divorce is a hot topic on social media these days. Growing number of people, the majority of them women, are sharing unvarnished divorce stories, both offering and seeking advice. Marriage has been in decline in the U.S. for decades, while divorce and cohabitation have become much more common. On TikTok, content that delves into marital woes has been dubbed divorce talk. This is SRN News. A tech giant unveils updated versions of its most popular product.
6: Apple unveiling its latest generation of iPhones Wednesday at an event headlined by new CEO John Ternus, who took over from Tim Cook on September 1st. This year, analysts and Apple fans are expecting the company to unveil a foldable model. Many of Apple's biggest rivals, such as Samsung, Motorola, and Google, have already come out with foldable smartphones. The iPhone 18 likely will cost more due partly to a global memory chip shortage. John Scott reporting.
2: Two Renoir paintings stolen from a small French museum have yet to be recovered, but if the thieves hope to cash in on the artwork, they'd be hard-pressed to do so and find a buyer. Selling well-known stolen art is impossible to do at an auction house or through other public channels without raising some eyebrows. More details at srnnews.com.
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8: Good morning, my friends. Here it is. The fall fundraiser is on the air here at WHCB. We are so thankful that God shed his abundant grace on all of mankind when he sent Jesus Christ to come and give himself as our substitute. Oh, he's the one that went to the cross. He's the one that died for us. He had his blood shed for us, for each one of us. And I praise God for the abundant grace that was given to us. Our theme verse in this year's fall fundraiser, and the grace of our Lord was exceeding abundant with faith and love, which is in Christ Jesus. 1 Timothy 1:14. And so this, our fall fundraiser for 2026, is on the air today, the 9th of September, also tomorrow, the 10th, and on Friday, the 11th. We want you to join us. We start every morning at 7 a.m., and we go until 7 p.m. And we are thankful that we have people who listen to us who will join with us to be a part of what God is doing. And you can do that in many ways, but two of the most prevalent ways that I see are in your prayers for us. So pray that God would provide the needed grace and the needed provision for the working here at WHCB. And then the second way that most people support this ministry is with your financial support, with your giving. We are thankful that Jesus Christ came on his mission, and we're thankful that our listeners have come to faith in Christ, and we know we have probably about 30 to 40% of our listening audience is not following Jesus Christ. Think about that for just a minute. Up to 40% of our listeners, 4 out of 10, are not receiving the blessings that they would have with the grace that is shed abroad in this very difficult world. They've never placed their faith in Jesus Christ. They've never asked for forgiveness of their sins. And it's only available through the shed blood of Jesus Christ. But they've never asked for that forgiveness. If you're one of those of our listeners, I don't poke at you at all. I just want you to know I had to come to a place in brokenness when I would accept the free, wonderful gift of salvation, the grace that God provided for each one of us, including you, that I could be saved. I had to come to that point of giving up on myself and trusting in Jesus Christ. Oh, that happened a long time ago for me, but yet every day I think about it. And every day I praise God for his goodness to me. Now, every day we share the hope that we find in Jesus Christ here on WHCB 91.5 FM. We are sharing that hope, but we also are seeing God through the working of the Holy Spirit changing lives of those who listen to WHCB. And then we work together with you, my friend, for the glory of Almighty God, his Son Jesus Christ, and the working of the Holy Spirit, that it might be evident in each one of us. What a deal it is. It's a fantastic time. And so on this first day of the fall fundraiser, I announce here that I am Kenneth Hill. I'm the one speaking to you. I am the general manager of WHCB, and I am here inviting you to stay tuned in this fall fundraiser for God's blessing of His abundant grace during these times. Let's go to God in prayer, and then we'll get started. But I want to give you a number first. I forgot. Oh, I didn't forget the number. I forgot to give it to you. 423-968-9960. Been using that number for nearly 40 years, not quite. 423-968-9960 for you to phone in with your faith promise or one-time gift, whatever it may be. We've got a $25,000 matching gift challenge that we begin our first day of the fall fundraiser, and I'd love for you to be a part of our ministry in that fashion of helping us meet the $25,000 matching gift challenge. 423-968-9960 is the number. Let's go to prayer. Heavenly Father, thank you for loving us with a love that never fails, and thank you for shedding your abundant grace to us, for shedding it throughout the world, for blanketing us with it. Thank you for salvation through Jesus Christ, your Son and our Savior. We thank you for that. Now, Father, we acknowledge that you're in charge of this fall fundraiser and any other thing that we do. You're in charge. And so we look to you and we ask for your provision in meeting this challenge matching gift of $25,000. But we also ask you, Lord, as you're meeting that through the hearts and pocketbooks of our friends and neighbors who are listening to WHCB, we ask you, Lord, to quietly or abundantly loud, if you wish, but quietly at least in the heart of folks, that you just touch them, help them. Help them to understand what the needs are and help them to give the needs that are required so we can do the work that you've called us to do. We thank you, Father. We give you praise. In the beginning here of our fall fundraiser 2026, we say thank you in the name that's above all names, the name of Jesus Christ, our Lord, our Savior, and our soon coming King. Amen.

Praise God, from whom all blessings flow. I'm Kenneth Hill, and I'm here with you on this first day of our 2026 fall fundraiser. The theme this year is God Shed His Abundant Grace, and we are thanking Him for 42 years plus of ministry. We want you to know about WHCB. It's a non-commercial, educational, Christian, Christ-centered broadcast ministry. 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And in their areas, they cover quite a bit of area. And we have about probably 400,000 more people possibly could hear us on those four stations. And then we've got some translator stations as well. So we're heard in quite a number of areas, and we're thankful that we are. Recently, we established a radio station in Wytheville, Virginia. It's broadcasting on 88.3 up there. And what we're doing is we're simply rebroadcasting what we have on WHCB. And we're thankful that God's opened that door for us. It's not just on that station, but it's on three others as well. But we've been hearing from the Wytheville station, and we're delighted to hear from them. And we want you in Wytheville to know that we appreciate you. Here's the number, 423-968-9960. That's 423-968-9960. And you can call in with your faith promise or one-time gift. Today's emphasis, by the way, on this fall fundraiser is God shed his abundant grace on the church. And we want to hear from people in the local churches. We want to know what God is doing and what church, what local assembly of believers that you're a part of. And we ask you for that when you call in at 423-968-9960. Our theme verse this year is 1 Timothy 1:14. And the grace of our Lord was exceeding abundant with faith and love, which is in Christ Jesus. Let me read that again. 1 Timothy 1:14. And the grace of our Lord was exceeding abundant with faith and love, which is in Christ Jesus. Think about that, my friend. That abundance of God's grace is shed upon the local church. And we want you to tell us what congregation, what group of believers, what assembly that you're a part of, wherever you're listening to WHCB. Let us know. Let us hear from you. By the way, if you don't want to call, but you'd like to mail your gift to WHCB, send it to us at WHCB 91.5 FM, P.O. 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And we will look forward to hearing from you. 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

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And today's emphasis is His shedding of His abundant grace on the local church. And we would love to hear from you and let you tell us about what congregation, what assembly of believers you're a part of. That's 423-968-9960 for you to call, 423-968-9960. My name is Kenneth Hill. I'm the general manager of WHCB, and I've been here by God's grace since the day we started, actually, since 2 years or so before we got it on the air, because it was three of my family members, two and myself, that were appointed by God to put this thing on the air. And God, in His wonderful actions, added people to that group. And we appreciate each and every one that served on our board. We've had a number graduate to glory, and we have a number of folks on that board right now. I think we've got five. We normally have seven, but we've got two waiting in the wings for the next board meeting to be approved as members. And so seven members of the board are the ones tasked with keeping WHCB on the air. We have had wonderful board members, and we still do, and that's the reason we're able to stay on the air. They're not at it for themselves. They don't get paid for doing the work. They're volunteers, as many people are, to this ministry, and they're very helpful. And as in a church or other nonprofit organization, nobody owns WHCB. We have a board. It's a board of trustees and directors who take care of the work. And I've been hired over the years. I've been hired to be the general manager here and to keep things underway. We have a number of employees, but it's a very small number, because we don't have a lot of income. We don't require a lot of income, but we do require some. And one other thing, by the way, we've got a matching gift that's here on the table, a matching gift of $25,000. Now, that's from several families that got together, and we appreciate that. And if you want to have your gift counted toward that matching gift challenge, let the operator know that when you call in. They'll do it automatically if you forget, but sometimes it's just good to do that. Okay, let them know, and that way it'll go toward that matching gift of $25,000. What a wonderful, wonderful thing it is to start out the fall fundraiser with a matching gift challenge. It doesn't happen very often. It did this year, and we're thankful for it. Praise God for His wonderful provision. 423-968-9960 is the number. 423-968-9960. When we talk about the emphasis today, we have the emphasis on the local assembly or the church. God shed His abundant grace on the church, and He did that when the church was established. The church was not established by some man. It was established by God Himself. And this church is an extension of His work. And in fact, it's the body of Jesus Christ. That's what the church is. Where two or three of you are gathered together in the name of Jesus Christ, He said He would be with us when we gathered in His name. And that is the smallest molecule of the local church. And then as people are added to it, and a pastor is usually put in authority of the word, and placed in front of the congregation to teach them the Word of God.
And so it's line upon line, precept upon precept, and we teach the word, and we do that in the local church. And that's what the church is. It's a local organism. The church is not an organization. It seems like one, but it's not. It's an organism. I remember when I was pastoring one local church, and there was one of the fellows who was in leadership came up to me and he said, "You know, I think we should run this like," and he gave me the name of an organization. And he said, "We need to run it like that." I said, "No, no, no." I said, "Did God establish that group?" "Whoa, I don't know." I said, "Well, I know that God established his church." And I said, "So we better operate it the way he tells us to in his word." And I can remember as a young preacher having pastored up in Indiana. That was my first pastorate, was Indiana. And I've got some friends down here who had pastorates in Indiana, so they know some of the field work you had to do. But that was a really good place for me to learn my pastoral skills. To come from having studied to actually clinically using the skills that God gave me to do his work. And, you know, churches are not all alike, but they are the same organism from place to place and from congregation to congregation. You don't all meet at the same time necessarily. You don't have the same number of people. You don't even have the same ministry of the word usually in all churches. But you do have certain things that call you out as the ecclesia, the called out ones to do the work of Jesus Christ. And so we praise God for his working with his abundant grace being shed upon the local church. Once again, we have a matching gift of $25,000, dollar for dollar matching gift challenge. 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

0: 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And our phone number here, if you would like to support the ministry with a financial gift or faith promise, is 423-968-9960. 423-968-9960. Our weather today features sunny skies. There could be a pop-up shower or thunderstorm for late today. We'll have a high of 87. Tonight, mostly clear skies are likely, and we'll have lows by morning around 61.
1: 91.5, the blessing. Thank you, Mr. Cox, and we welcome you to our Fall Fundraiser 2026, day number one. This is Mark Ferguson, and we're glad to be with you. It's the ninth day of September 2026, and we have begun, if you've just heard Dr. Hill's segment, our Fall Fundraiser this year with a matching gift challenge of $25,000, and we want to get those operators busy this morning, and we would like to hear from you with your one-time gift or faith promise at 423-968-9960, and let's match this $25,000 to get the day started, and God is good to us, and we're so thankful for his provision. All these 42 years that WHCB has been on the air, and without God's abundant grace, where would any of us be? That's the theme, God shed his abundant grace. Today we're emphasizing the church. So when you call in, be sure to tell us the church that you attend. We're going to make mention of that and keep a list of that so that we can just see how many different churches we hear from in the area and what location. You know, it's so important that the body of Christ realizes we're all working toward the same goal, and WHCB is a vehicle for that, and spreading the gospel of the Lord Jesus Christ and encouraging and instructing believers in the things of God. And the teaching and preaching has been the primary emphasis of WHCB these 42 years. I'm Mark Ferguson, and it's always great to be with you. I'm with you during this time of the day from 5:30 a.m. until 10 a.m., and we want you to participate as you pray and ask the Lord what he would have you do in support of 91.5 FM. We do a fall fundraiser. We do a spring share-a-thon, and we're just grateful that for all that God is doing, and we want you to be a part. Our theme verse is 1 Timothy 1:14, and the grace of our Lord was exceeding abundant with faith and love, which is in Christ Jesus. Let's call now, 423-968-9960, 423-968-9960. Let's match that $25,000.

But not your heart. Be troubled. It's our fall fundraiser 2026. We're so glad that you are there. WHCB on the air, and we want you to help us with this $25,000 matching gift challenge to begin day number one. It has been a long time, and I think Dr. Hill mentioned since we had someone want to do a matching gift right out of the gate. And I know it's a busy time of the morning right now. You're trying to get ready for work, get ready for school. And we want to make you aware of the matching gift and want you to call at 423-968-9960, 423-968-9960, so we can match that gift and get our fall fundraiser off to a fantastic start. Greg Patton will be with us a little bit later in the day. He had some issues with the flight in, but he should get here this morning. And Dr. Hill will be back with us again in a little while. We've got lots of special guests coming through these next 3 days that I think are going to be encouraging to you as we think about God's abundant grace. And we're emphasizing the church today. It's Wednesday, and many churches have prayer meeting and Bible study and youth group and all that sort of thing on Wednesday night. So when you phone in your faith promise or one-time gift, we want you to tell us your church and location. We'll be able to get that. We're going to try to keep a roster of all the churches that we hear from today. And so we're excited about that. Right now, let me encourage you to phone in and be a part of our fall fundraiser, 423-968-9960. Here's Keith and Kristen Getty. They've been doing a hymn fest sort of thing down in Nashville over the last 2 or 3 days. And here they are with All Creatures of Our God. And

We're at about 15 minutes now before 8 o'clock on this Wednesday. It's September the 9th. We're pushing hard to get over the hump and head for the weekend. And here we are taking you to the weekend with 3 days of our fall fundraiser 2026. 42 years of WHCB being on the air here in this area. And you know, the technology has changed so much in those 42 years. And now you can hear WHCB on the internet. And I know many of you do that. And we hear from people all around the country and places around the world. And then now you can download the free WHCB app on your smartphone and take WHCB with you wherever you go. And I suggest that's one of the greatest ways that you're able to listen to WHCB. And that will transcend any problems that we might have technically on the mountain. And this summer has been just brutal with the storms and everything. And we're still working all the details out, and while some of you are not able to hear as clearly in the fringe as the areas up in southwest Virginia and around the borders of the signal is because of the damage that the transmitter sustained during one of the severe storms that we had back at the end of June. And so we're working to get the insurance all lined up so we can get that replaced. So be praying about that for us, and we'd appreciate it so much. Right now, we want you to participate in the fall fundraiser. We've got a $25,000 matching gift to start our fall fundraiser today. I know this is a busy time, lots going on, and you may not have a chance to pick up the phone, but if you want to give online, you can do that as well. And just go to whcbradio.org and go to the donate link and follow the instructions, and you can donate online. You can phone in your gift right now at 423-968-9960. We like to keep those operators busy. We're thankful for our volunteers. It has been a heartbeat of WHCB during these 42 years. The first time I ever did anything for WHCB was as a volunteer back in November of 1991. I filled in on a Saturday Night Sing broadcast way back then, and then shortly thereafter came to work for WHCB in 1992 full-time, did that for about 10 years or so, and have been doing something part-time ever since, and just came back full-time a little over a year ago. And just thankful for the impact of the ministry of WHCB. We're emphasizing the church today, and we want you to give us your church name, and so we can keep a list of all the churches that we hear from today as we celebrate God's abundant grace on the church. 423-968-9960. Let's call, get those phones ringing.

Good song there from Laura Story, Bless the Lord, Oh My Soul, taken there from Psalm 103. This is the WHCB Fall Fundraiser. Our time's about 8 minutes before 8 o'clock, and here we've got work and school today for so many of you. But we're glad to be able to share the needs of WHCB and praise God for His abundant grace. Because that is our theme. God shed His abundant grace. Today we're emphasizing the church. Tomorrow we're going to emphasize the family. And then when we were planning this, Janet Hill and myself and Dr. Hill and thinking about fall fundraiser back in May, we didn't really realize that we were going to hit the 25th anniversary of 9/11. And we're going to be thinking about our first responders and military on Friday. And so we're excited about these 3 days. We've got wonderful guests coming in, and I think you're going to be blessed. And we appreciate so much all that you do to support WHCB. We want you to continue to pray for us. We need that more than anything, because God's able to do exceeding abundantly above all that we ask or think, according to the power that works in us. Right now, we've got a $25,000 match to begin our day, and we'd like to get that match today and give God the thanks and the praise for the listeners that made that gift possible. Right now, we're going to ask you to call 423-968-9960. 423-968-9960, and we're going to continue with some more music for you from over in Asheville, the Mylan Hayes family. Wonderful song here called The Garden Tune.

Well, that's the reason that we have Christianity, the garden tomb. It's empty. The Lord Jesus Christ arose after he paid our sin debt on the cross of Calvary and shed his blood there to pay the sin debt in full. Well, we want to say thanks so much to some of our listeners that have responded this morning. Listener over in Churchill, Tennessee with a gift of $25. Thank you very much. Listener down in Morristown with a gift of $100. Thank you so very much. Another listener, and we've been talking about those that are listening online or listening with the app. This listener is up in Maryland with a gift of $25. And then we've got another listener down in beautiful Chucky, Tennessee with a gift of $20. Also, a listener in Bristol, Tennessee with a gift of $40. Listeners down in Churchill, Tennessee with a gift of $100. And another listener in Abingdon, Virginia with a gift of $50. Thank you so very much. And then we've had a listener that attends the Alliance Bible Fellowship in Boone, North Carolina, renewing their monthly promise of $40. So that all is going to go toward helping us reach that $25,000 matching gift. 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So we're thankful for that. And we want to encourage you to call right now, 423-968-9960. That's 423-968-9960. 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

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Hello, everybody. I'm Mike Cox. 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

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God shed his abundant grace. 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

0: The WHCB Fall Fundraiser continuing right here on WHCB. 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They go to Preaching Christ Church in Kingsport with a one-time gift of $185. Thank you so very much. Right now we're at $705 toward that match of $25,000. This week and today especially, we're emphasizing the church. And so as you phone in or bring your gift by, we want to know the church that you are affiliated with so we can make a list of that and enjoy sharing that with our listeners just to see what a wide variety of churches and throughout the area that are participating in this year's Fall Fundraiser. Well, I'm especially honored right now to have a special guest with me from the Kingsport area, and he's been a longtime friend of WHCB and of Dr. Hill personally and me personally, and that's Brother Garney Snavely. Garney, it's good to see you this morning.
1: It's good to be here, Mark. Thank you for allowing me.
0: We have known each other a long time, and you've done a lot of work to help us through the years at WHCB, and we're glad that you're able to be here today.
1: Well, you all have been a blessing to me tremendously.
0: How has WHCB been a help to you through your Christian walk?
1: It's just been a tremendous benefit to be able to turn on the radio and hear just a host of teaching and music that is uplifting. They're from the Lord saved me kind of late in life, you remember, and WHCB was one of the radio stations that really ministered to me early in my life as a Christian there, and became friends with Ken and with you, and you all have been a tremendous blessing to me.
0: Well, it goes both ways, and I know you also became great friends with Dr. Larry Spargimino, and this is the first time in years that he's not been able to be with us during our fundraisers. His health has been a little bit difficult for him in the last few weeks, but he's doing better, but he said he was going to need to rest a little bit, so I know that you really have had a great relationship with him.
1: Yes, Larry has been a tremendous blessing. He was a mentor to me and continues to be, actually. He has been going through some trials here. I think he's counting it all joy. But he's at a time in life when life sometimes gets more difficult physically. But he's just praising the Lord in the midst of it all.
0: Well, I know he's having to slow down and not do all the big bike ride hikes and mountain bike excursions and things like that. But at 84, I think we can all understand that. Well, Garney, I'm going to give the phone number, then I'm going to let you share your devotion with us this morning. Phone in right now. Our fall fundraiser is underway. We've got a $25,000 matching gift going, and we want you to call at 423-968-9960. Okay, Garney, share the scripture with us.
1: The text I'd like to share today is from 2 Corinthians chapter 12, verses 7 through 10. The Apostle Paul is writing. He says, "And lest I should be exalted above measure through the abundance of the revelations, there was given to me a thorn in the flesh, the messenger of Satan, to buffet me, lest I should be exalted above measure. For this thing I besought the Lord thrice, that it might depart from me. And he said unto me, My grace is sufficient for thee, for my strength is made perfect in weakness. Most gladly, therefore, will I rather glory in mine infirmities, that the power of Christ may rest upon me. Therefore, I take pleasure in infirmities, in reproaches, in necessities, in persecutions, in distresses for Christ's sake. For when I am weak, then am I strong. Let us pray God's blessing on His Word. Dear Heavenly Father, it is truly with praise and thanksgiving that we come here, just thanking You for this privilege to come and just be a part of this share-a-thon here. And we do pray Your blessing as these 3 days, as different individuals come to share the truth of Your Word. We pray that the name of Christ would be exalted, that the radio station here might prosper, and that You might gain glory, we pray. And even as we look in these verses that we've chosen, we'd ask the Heavenly Father for an anointing to speak only truth concerning them. And Father, that You'd help us to draw out everything that You'd have for us from them. And that, Father in heaven, You'd gain glory in anything that's said and done. We ask this in Jesus' name. Amen. The Apostle Paul told Timothy there in the theme verse that we're using here, and the grace of our Lord was exceeding abundant with faith and love, which is in Christ Jesus. You know, grace, faith, and love all have their origin in Christ. We love Him, John tells us there in 1 John 4:19, because He first loved us. You know, the Ten Commandments require that a man love God and his neighbor, but the law could not produce this love. So, how could God obtain this love? Which His righteousness required. Praise God, He did it. By sending His Son to die for us. And His love for us drives our heart to love Him. I believe it is when we fall in love with Jesus that our lives change. Paul told the Corinthians there in chapter 5 of 2 Corinthians, therefore, if any man be in Christ, he is a new creature. Old things are passed away, behold, all things are become new. You know, there is a tremendous contrast today between the world perspective and the church perspective. During times of prosperity and pleasure, the people of the world fare well. But it is during times of suffering and discomfort that the church fares well and grows. Paul says, unless I should be exalted above measure through the abundance of the revelations, there was given to me a thorn in the flesh, the messenger of Satan, to buffet me. You know, those who are given great heavenly experiences. Paul had been given an experience here that he speaks of there in the beginning verses of this chapter. A vision from heaven. How that he was caught up into paradise there and heard unspeakable words. That it's not lawful for a man to utter. The experience was too solemn, too overwhelming to be lightly described or discussed. And certainly in the flesh, Paul must have desired to boast of this revelation and the things that the Lord had allowed in his life. But Paul was given this thorn in the flesh to keep him from being exalted or from boasting. For this thing, Paul says, I besought the Lord thrice. Three times Paul prayed that it might depart from me. No doubt Paul did not like the thorn in the flesh from a human perspective. But he said unto me, speaking of Christ, my grace is sufficient for thee, for my strength is made perfect in weakness. Paul's answer from the Lord was not as he had wished. The Lord, in essence, said, I will not remove the thorn, but I will do something better. I will give you grace to bear it. Paul says, most likely, or most gladly, therefore, will I rather glory in mine infirmities, that the power of Christ may rest upon me. In order to have the Lord's power accompanying Paul's preaching, Paul himself had to be kept in a place of weakness. Paul says, therefore, I take pleasure in infirmities and reproaches and necessities and persecutions and distresses for Christ's sake. For when I am weak, then am I strong. Better than the removal of trials and sufferings in her life is the companionship of the Son of God in them. You know, the world says today, what can't be cured must be endured. But Paul indicates to us here, for the Christian, what can't be cured can be enjoyed, praise God. You know, I've never seen a time in my life when Christians are suffering like they're suffering today. It seems like everybody is going through some trial of affliction. But well, you know, with the Apostle Paul, we can say the grace of God is sufficient. And we can be thankful even in the midst of sufferings, because it is during times of suffering that we gain the most spiritually speaking. And as we suffer, and as we grow in grace and knowledge of the Lord, we just develop more and more of a love relationship with Him. Father in heaven, we just want to praise You and thank You for Your grace, for the sufficiency of it. And Heavenly Father, we just thank You that not only was it sufficient to save us from our sins, we thank You, Heavenly Father, that You've taught us that it's sufficient for living the Christian life, even in the midst of trials and persecutions. We just thank You and praise You. In the name of Jesus, amen.
0: Thank you, Gardy. We appreciate that thought from the Scripture. And we're certainly glad to have you with us here on our fall fundraiser. And we want you to phone in right now. 423-968-9960 is the number. We've got a $25,000 matching gift going, and we want to match that as quickly as we can today. So you can help us by calling. I know everybody's been trying to get to work and school this morning. So right now is a good time. Operators are waiting to hear from you at 423-968-9960. Now, Gardy, I think you've got a guest with you that is going to sing a song for us this morning.
1: Ashley Hurd is going to close for us today. Thank you, Mark.
0: Come on in, Ashley. Glad to have you with us.
2: It's good to be here, Mark. I always like to have a verse of Scripture before I sing, because we can't do nothing without Him. Verse I have for this song is Romans 5:17. For if by one man's offense death reigned by one, much more they which receive abundance of grace and the gift of righteousness shall reign in life by one, Jesus Christ.
0: Amen.
2: You've got to love Him enough to live for Him.
1: Amen.

0: Thank you, Ashley. One of the great hymns of the church there, "My Jesus, I Love Thee." And how true that song is, and a testimony that is for us to consider and to live by from day to day. Well, we're going to check in with Mike Cox for a look at the forecast and continue with more of our fall fundraiser. The phone number is 423-968-9960. 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
2: 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Our weather today features sunny skies. There could be a pop-up shower or thunderstorm for late today. We'll have a high of 87. Tonight, mostly clear skies are likely, and we'll have lows by morning around 61.

That's music from the legendary Chuck Wagon Gang, Made to Live Forever. We've got about 6 minutes before 9 o'clock here on our fall fundraiser, and we're so glad that you are with us here on WHCB. We've got a $25,000 matching gift going. 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Thank you so very much. 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That's 423-968-9960. 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
1: All right, we begin the 9 o'clock hour of our fall fundraiser, day number one, and it is emphasizing how God shed his abundant grace on us, and we've had some faith promises brought in to us. A listener over in beautiful Limestone, Tennessee, and they go to Pleasant Grove Baptist Church there, and they're sending a gift of $300. Thank you so very much. God bless. And then a listener from over in Hampton, Tennessee, and they go to the Parkway Baptist Church in Bristol, and they sent a one-time gift of $1,000. So we're thankful for that. And that will now bring us to $2,305 toward the $25,000 matching gift that Dr. Hill began us with this morning. Well, right now, I am happy to be joined by one of the board members of AECC and a longtime friend. I don't know how many years it's been. It's been a long time. But Dr. Johnny Hunt is with us. And Mr. Hunt, it's always good to be with you. And wow, it's been a good long time that we've known one another.
2: Yes, it has. I guess I knew you when you were a little fellow.
1: Yeah.
2: Till our age.
1: Yeah, we don't want to do that, but we can safely say 50 years for a nice round figure.
2: It's a nice round figure.
1: That would probably be close to right, and been on a few mission trips together, and worked together in a lot of different church activities through the years. But you've been involved with WHCB since day number one, and talk a little bit about the importance of WHCB to this area.
2: I think the importance of WHCB to this area is the fact that we have a radio station that's not got junk on it. Lots of radio stations are secular, but we're more religious. I think it's important that we have good gospel programs, teaching of the word of truth, and the proper music for our audience, viewers and listeners to have in this area. So it's important that we have in our lives what we put into our mind, what we listen to, is very important, and the radio station, the teaching of the various activities of the programs is important to listen at. And when we listen to that, we're not listening to all the negative news that's out there today.
1: I think that's a very interesting observation, because I think that is the big challenge of this day in which we live, is we've got so much out there, and I think about our young people and what they face that we didn't even know existed, because it didn't, with social media and all that goes with that, and it just seems to take our minds away from that which is important, and you mentioned that this morning. Now, let me give the phone number, then I'm going to let you share from the scripture today, but if you would call right now, you can help match this $25,000 gift at 423-968-9960. We're emphasizing the church today as we put a strong emphasis on God's abundant grace, and we're going to have keeping a roster of the churches that we hear from today. So do that as you call and help us meet this $25,000 gift. Okay, Mr. Hunt.
2: All right. Thank you very much. First of all, I'm going to read here in 1 Timothy chapter 1, verses 12 through 17. And I thank Christ Jesus, our Lord, who hath enabled me that he counted me faithful, putting me into the ministry, who was before a blasphemer and persecutor and injurious, but I obtained mercy because I did it ignorantly in unbelief. And the grace of our Lord was exceeding abundant with faith and love which is in Christ Jesus. This is a faithful saying and worthy of all acceptation, that Christ Jesus came into the world to save sinners, of whom I am chief. Howbeit, for this cause I obtained mercy, that in me first Christ Jesus might show forth all longsuffering for a pattern to them which should hereafter believe on him to life everlasting. Now unto the King, eternal, immortal, invisible, the only wise God, be honor and glory forever and ever. Amen. So we think and we look at the fact that God's shed his abundant grace, thinking about the individual and the church, and certainly has. So Paul here in this portion of Scripture mentioned mention of the glorious gospel of God, moved Paul to share his own personal testimony. He was Exhibit A to prove that the gospel of grace of God really works. Paul used to be a blasphemer because he had scoffed at the teaching of Jesus. He denied the deity of Jesus Christ and forced others to deny it. He was a persecutor, hunting down and murdering God's people. He used physical power to try to destroy the church. He persecuted the church of God and then discovered that he was actually laying hands on Jesus Christ, the Messiah. Paul was injurious, meaning he was proud and insolent. He would say, he was a bully. The basic causes of his godless behavior were ignorance and unbelief. Even though he was a brilliant man and well-educated, his mind was blinded from the truth. He was a religious man, yet he was lost. It was not until he put faith in Jesus Christ that he was saved. So how could the holy God ever save and forgive such a self-righteous sinner? It was mercy and grace, the exceeding abundance grace. God, in his mercy, did not give Paul what he did deserve. Instead, God, in his grace, gave Paul what he did not deserve. Grace and mercy are God's love in action. It is by grace that we are saved, because God is rich in mercy and grace. Paul stated that it took exceeding abundant grace to save him. Paul liked to use the Greek prefix hyper, meaning an exceeding abundant amount, an overflowing amount, an immeasurable amount. He used hyper often with words in his letters. One that is well known is a super conqueror there in Romans chapter 8, verse 37. So Paul makes it clear that this great salvation came to him because of the exceeding abundant grace of our Lord Jesus Christ, and it is not just for him, but for all who will receive Christ Jesus. If Jesus could save the chief of sinners, then he can save anybody. Notice that Paul did not write, "Of whom I was chief," but "of whom I am chief." The exceeding abundance grace of God turned the persecutor and blasphemer into a preacher, and the murderer into a minister and a missionary. But Paul not only became a minister, he also became an example. In what sense is Paul an example to lost sinners who believe on Christ? None of us had the same experience that Paul had on the Damascus Road. We did not see a light, fall to the ground, and hear Jesus speak from heaven. But Paul is a pattern, he's a type, and to all lost sinners, for he was the chief of sinners. He is proof that the exceeding abundant grace of God can change any sinner. The greatness of sin is no barrier to our acceptance with God, nor our being employed for Him. So consider this exceeding abundant grace of our Lord Jesus Christ. It was this that led Him to remember you and me in our low, sinful state. It was this that caused Him to act on our behalf. It was this that caused Him to take upon Himself our nature, was made flesh, and to give His life a ransom for many. Surely He had borne our grief and carried our sorrows. Was He compelled, submitted to do this undertaking? By no means. Did we deserve it? Not at all. When we were yet without strength in due time, Christ died for the ungodly. In the application as well as the procuring of our salvation, the exceeding abundant grace of the Lord Jesus Christ appeared. The providence of God, God in action, and God acting for the welfare of the unworthy is grace. Grace, God's unmerited favor, undeserved favor, and benevolence is seen. The exceeding abundance of God's grace. Consider this, that the exceeding abundant grace of God is the only source of hope and salvation for the guilty sinner. The very terms of this proposition suppose that man is a guilty, sinful state. How did man get into this sinful state? It was because of Adam. Adam disobeyed God in the Garden of Eden when he ate of the tree of the knowledge of good and evil. When he disobeyed, sin and death entered into the world, and separation from God resulted. This sin of Adam was passed to all mankind. Man is now dead in trespasses and sin, and is in need of a Savior. Jesus came into the world, died for our sins according to the Scriptures, was buried, and rose again the third day according to the Scriptures. So Romans 3:23, for all have sinned and come short of the glory of God. Romans 5:12, wherefore, as by one man sin entered into the world, and death by sin, and so death passed upon all men, for that all have sinned. Romans 6:23. For the wages of sin is death, but the gift of God is eternal life through Jesus Christ our Lord. But God commendeth His love toward us, in that while we were yet sinners, Christ died for us. Romans 5:8. Romans 10:9-10, that if thou shalt confess with thy mouth the Lord Jesus, and believe in thine heart that God hath raised Him from the dead, thou shalt be saved. For with the heart man believeth unto righteousness, and with the mouth confession is made unto salvation. My friend, the answer to your greatest need is the Lord Jesus Christ. Come to Him today and be saved. This exceeding abundant grace is waiting and available for you.
1: Thank you so much, Mr. Hunt. We appreciate the message there, how true it is, and to realize that we're all recipients of God's grace if we're saved, and to realize that the Apostle Paul understood that it was more. The Holy Spirit had him to write down just how great His grace is, and it is more than abundant, and that's really overwhelming to think that God gives us more than what we deserve and more than what we even need. And that's hard for us to comprehend in our human minds. Right now, we want you to participate in our fall fundraiser. The number is 423-968-9960. 423-968-9960. Call right now.

0: Well, that's good news. I'm free again. That's the Calvary Quartet here on our fall fundraiser, almost 19 minutes after 9 o'clock. This is Mark Ferguson. I'm with Johnny Hunt, and Johnny's been a part of this ministry since the very beginning and helping Dr. Hill with many of the things to get things going. And we've had a listener from over in Chucky, Tennessee, and they give a one-time gift of $100. Thank you so very much. And let's see, they go to Raytown Community Church. Oh, beautiful Raytown. Go off of exit 44 there off of Interstate 81, and you can run right into Raytown. So glad to hear from down there today. And we want to hear from you, and we're recognizing churches. So this is a great opportunity to get your church name out there and let everybody know that it's there. They may come visit when they're in your area. All right, 423-968-9960. You know, Mr. Hunt, we were talking off the air. One of our great friends, and of course he's been on the air here for a long time, Dr. Ronald Cook, went to his heavenly reward this past week. And it's a great loss in many, many ways. But, you know, we've talked about all these ministries. John MacArthur has passed away in the last year. LaSur Bradley passed away just a couple of months back. But they've all figured out ways to keep their legacy alive. It's because they have truth. That's amazing.
1: Yes, sir. Truth will stand, and it will always stand.
0: You know, we've talked, you and I, Dr. Hill and I have talked through the, you know, what are we going to do for programs? You know, Dr. Stanley's dead, and J. Vernon McGee is dead, and Adrian Rogers is dead, and, you know, you just keep going on down the list. R.C. Sproul has passed away. I mean, you go on and on. Well, they have preserved their programs. People still support that because, as we mentioned, it's the truth. And so we'll be able to hear Dr. Cook on the air because we have sermons that he has preached and recorded. And, you know, that's an amazing thing. And I think of all those in days gone by that we didn't have any way to record or any way to preserve what they had to say. So we have to consider ourselves blessed, and that's just another aspect of God's grace allowing us to keep those voices on the air.
1: Yes, that is something that we ought to be giving thanks to the Lord for, thanking Him for that privilege that is one of the exceeding abundant graces, I feel, that He has extended to individuals and to the church to have these people still available in their teaching as we have today. We would be greatly wanting if we didn't have these men. So their messages that they've given, the teaching that they teach is as applicable today as it was at the time they presented it. I mean, you know, the truth of God still stands the same. It don't change.
0: Well, you know, that is so true. And that's what makes God's word powerful in every generation of humanity and will continue to be so because His word's eternal. It doesn't have a beginning or an end. That's hard, again, for the human mind to understand, but that's why you can have a ministry like WHCB is because the truth is going out. If we were depending on just people, we would be out of anything to put on the air.
1: That's one of the reasons why we are educational. We try to educate in the proper biblical perspective, and that's why it also, I feel, important to support the ministry, that we are able to continue to carry on this work that we are doing today.
0: Well, we want our listeners to participate. Right now is a good time to do it. You can help match a $25,000 gift. Every dollar that you give is matched up to $25,000. Right now, we have matched $2,405 toward that $25,000 goal. And all you have to do is keep those operators busy, 423-968-9960, 423-968-9960. We'll be back with Johnny Hunt in just a moment. Stay with us.

0: Well, we always enjoy hearing one of our own, the great Tennessee Ernie Ford, with I Can Tell You the Time from out of here in Bristol, Tennessee. And we're here on the Fall Fundraiser. Johnny Hunt is with me, a board member of AECC and longtime friend to so many of us. If you could sort of sum up what's important about WHCB as we move forward after 42 years. We've talked about, you know, how these programs are still able to go forward because they've been recorded and put on CDs, put on MP3s and all these files, and we're going to have them long after we're gone. What would you tell maybe the younger generation?
1: The younger generation. That's a good question. The younger generation, get your eyes off of the world and onto the Lord Jesus Christ, and get rid of the social media and begin to listen to something that's educational, something that's worthwhile listening to, like the radio station WHCB. So fill your mind with godliness, not worldliness.
0: Well, you mentioned, I want you to mention this, we were talking about Dr. Cook and the thing that he emphasized in 75 years of preaching. I'll let you share that quickly.
1: Yes, the emphasis of Dr. Cook in 75 years of ministry was Christ. He always pointed to Christ and said, preach Christ, teach Christ in everything that you do. That's very important. And that's what we hope to be doing here on the radio station.
0: Well, and so far, after 42 years, there's no plan to do anything else. And thankfully, people are still listening. People are still supporting this broadcast ministry. The Lord is providing, and we give him praise. His abundant grace is absolutely amazing. 423-968-9960 is the phone number for you to call in, and especially right now, you can help us match the $25,000 matching gift. 423-968-9960. Mr. Hunt, thank you so much for being with us here on this segment of our fall fundraiser.
1: Yes, it's been a pleasure. Thanks the Lord.

91.5 The Blessing. It is WHCB's fall fundraiser. We are on the air and we are ready to go. It's 9:31 on day one of our fall fundraiser. $25,000 match going on right now. 423-968-9960. That's 968-9960. Well, good morning, everyone. My name is Matthew Hill, also known as Mr. Matthew, host of Bible Buddies that you hear each and every weekday afternoon starting at 3 o'clock. So glad to be with you this morning. Normally, you'd be listening to Watchmen on the Wall from Southwest Radio Ministries. However, we're doing Fall Fundraiser. That's today, tomorrow, and Friday. We are taking this time to just pause our regular programming and make you aware of what's going on here at WHCB. And what's going on is we need your help. WHCB, for over four decades now, has been and remains listener funded. That means we rely on you guys for our financial needs and our financial support. Because of you and your generosity over these 42, I believe it is, years, we have been able to herald Christ's blessings 24 hours a day, 7 days a week, to Northeast Tennessee, Southwest Virginia, Western North Carolina, Eastern Kentucky, and now, thanks to you, over up in past Southwest Virginia, over to Wytheville, up into Hazard, Kentucky, and several other places as well. And it's all able to happen because of you. And so we take these 3 days and we ask you to prayerfully consider supporting us financially. The two big ways that folks do that is either with a one-time gift or with a monthly gift. We call that a faith promise, a monthly faith promise. And today and right now in this moment is the best time to participate, to respond, to give, because we have a dollar-for-dollar match. But not just any match. We have a $25,000 match going on right now. What does that mean? Well, that means when you call 968-9960 and you give a gift, it is being matched. That means it's being doubled. So you give a gift of $100, it becomes $200. You give a gift, let's say, of $50 a month. Well, that now becomes $100 per month. Every gift that is called in, that is given by phone, in person, online at our website, all of those gifts are being matched right now. They are being doubled up to $25,000. That means with your help, when we meet this match, I don't say if, no, when we meet this match, that will put, ready, $50,000 toward the work, the ministry, the outreach of WHCB. How amazing is that? To be able to start off day one of our fall fundraiser with $50,000. Well, it doesn't happen unless you call. So we need to hear from you right now, my friends. 423-968-9960. And of course, today is church day. So please, when you call in, let us know what church you go to. We're keeping a little tally, a little rundown of our churches, and we're very excited about that. And we have so many churches from all over the place that are getting represented today during this church day, the first day of our fall fundraiser. $25,000 match, that is what is going on here. We need to hear from you, friends. 423-968-9960.

0: Fall fundraiser is on the air. $25,000 match is happening right now, and we're visiting with Larry Montgomery. Larry, how you doing?
1: I'm doing fairly.
0: Fairly? All right, so Larry is a preacher, a pastor, a radio guy, and all-around pretty cool dude. And he and I got to hang out during Share-a-thon, so apparently we must have done a good enough job that they're letting us hang out together during fall fundraiser. I thought they would have separated us personally and not let us near each other, especially on live radio, but yeah. Apparently it's okay. So tell me something. I know that you support WHCB, and you've been very generous over the years, and right now as well. So I have to ask the question, why? Why do you support WHCB?
1: I am, as you said, a radio guy. We had two radio stations, one Florida, one Georgia. And we had to depend on people as well as you do. So, obviously, I'm going to do what I can to make sure that gospel music and gospel preaching is a part of this community. I grew up here. My friends, loved ones, and family here. I want them to have something they can go to and hear the good news of the gospel of the Lord Jesus Christ. And WHCB has done a good job of doing that for a long time. And therefore, I appreciate it. Want to be a part of it. And that's what we do.
0: Well, when you think about, and we've kind of gotten to the point with WHCB, if you've lived in this area for any amount of time, I don't want to say you take WHCB for granted, but it's there.
1: Yeah.
0: It feels like it's always been there, and we've been very blessed for, again, I got to go ask Dad. I'm pretty sure it's 42 years, maybe 43, but I think it's 42 years. And, you know, it just acts like, well, it just showed up one day, and boom, it was there. No, it took a lot of people working really hard every single moment. Absolutely. For years and decades upon decades, and the work never stops. Because if it stops, then the stations stop. The teaching stops, the music stops, the encouragement stop. And yes, things have become, somebody said, oh, they become easier. And I don't think easier is the right word. They've become more efficient. They've become more streamlined with the advent of computers and software and technology, which has helped. Because as we all know, in our everyday lives, as well as in the radio world, and in the broadcasting world, yes, expenses have gone up. Things cost more money. So it's a huge blessing to have these computers and software and all of that. But there is still enormous expense. And I'm going to give you a good example right now, Larry. For folks that are listening, not online and not on our mobile app, what do you hear right now? It's scratchy, isn't it? It's a little scratchy. And in some places, it's very scratchy. You know why? Because our transmitter got hit with lightning. Yeah. And we need a new transmitter. Hello, $50,000, $60,000. We need a new feed line, which is what leads from the transmitter up to the antenna. And guess what? We need a new antenna. Thank you, weather, wind, rain, again, lightning. But that's what we need. Well, you're talking six figures.
1: Yeah.
0: So when people say, well, how come the last couple months it sounded scratchy? Because we don't have hundreds of thousands of dollars laying around to go get a new transmitter, a new feed line, and a new antenna. It just is. And I'll be honest with you. When I was a younger man, and my youngest told me last night, he's six, he goes, Daddy, why are you getting old? I said, go to bed, son. Go to bed. I go, what do you mean? He goes, Daddy, you're getting old. I said, are you sure about that? And he goes, Daddy, your hair, it's white. And I was like, I love you. Go to bed. Let your mama read your Bible story to you. Go now. Go. Get away. But sorry. That's what he really said last night. I'm not making that up. That's a great way to end your day, by the way. Yeah. That is an awesome way. Thanks for the encouragement, son. All right. My hip hurts. Thank you. That's awesome. But when you listen to WHCB, you know that the money is that you give, that you donate, that you share with us, it's going to keep us going. I mean, that's what it's for. I mean, normally a radio station like this would have, you know, about 20-some people working for it. I think we've got like four, maybe six tops, you know, and a number of those are part-time. And it's because it's something that Dad has been very deliberate, intentional about for decades, forever, is try to find the most efficient use of every penny. Well, hey, that's what Fall Fundraiser is about. We're letting you know what our needs are. We need a new transmitter. We need a new antenna. We need to be able to pay the engineers, not just for the equipment, but the labor. And quite frankly, we need to do it pretty soon because the weather's going to change.
1: Yeah.
0: And we're up on the antenna and everything's on Holston Mountain. And once the weather changes, nobody's climbing a several hundred foot tower with snow, ice, and freezing rain. They're not doing that, which means we have to wait till spring. So we've still got a window. We've still got time to get all that replaced and fixed, but we have to have the funds to be able to do it. So, I mean, and it's not a complaint. I mean, is it? I mean, it's just reality.
1: I know what you're talking about.
0: I can't imagine. I mean, it's one of those things where you're just rolling along and then all of a sudden it kind of compounds on itself. It's just like, huh, that sounds a little weird. We need to check on that. Huh, that needs to be fixed. Oh, it got bloated up. It's like, well, didn't see that coming. Whoops. And you never know. No. You don't know. But you have to be, you have to respond and react to it. So with the fall fundraiser, we have this wonderful opportunity with a $25,000 match to help with the day-to-day operations, as well as these types of, what would you call it, Larry? Special projects?
1: Absolutely.
0: At the very least. 423-968-9960. Let's get these phones ringing. We've got a $25,000 match. Your gift is doubled right now. That's right. Your gift, one-time gift, your monthly gift, it's all being doubled right now. 423-968-9960.

0: Holden Bolden.
1: I always wished I could sing that deep. Larry, can you sing that deep? Can you hit that really low note?
2: Sometimes.
1: In the morning you can. 423-968-9960 is the number. $25,000 match going on. It's fall fundraiser time. Got some thank yous. And remember, today is church day. All right? And that means when you call in, make sure you tell us your church, because we want to put it on the roll call, on the church roll call. And we've got some that we're adding here, and we want to add yours on there when you call. 423-968-9960. 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We say thank you very much for that. 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Next, we want to go to Limestone and... we have a wonderful listener here. They attend New Salem Baptist Church. They enjoy Charles Stanley's In Touch broadcast, The Scripture Speaks, and Bible class with Dr. Ken. And they say they like all the teaching as well, so that's awesome. They are giving a one-time gift this morning of $1,200. And we say thank you very, very much for that. Next, we want to go to Bristol, Tennessee. They attend Chincapin Grove Baptist Church, and they say they listen all day long. They like the prophecy programs like Southwest Radio Ministries that you'd be listening to normally right now. They also enjoy Charles Stanley, David Jeremiah, and Dr. Hill. And guess what? They are renewing, and I love the renewals. That means you're still with us. You're still with us. They're renewing their monthly faith promise of $175 per month, and we say thank you very much. And I personally know this individual here in Bristol that just gave this gift, and I know they may be listening right now. I love you. I love you very much. So thank you for that call, and thank you for continuing to give. All right, friend, it's your turn. Yeah, what are you waiting on, by the way? You're waiting for Larry to tell a joke? You're going to be waiting a while. You're going to be waiting a long while, because I'm not turning his mic back on if that's what he's doing. 423-968-9960. That's 423-968-9960. $25,000 match going on right now. We need to hear from you.

0: 423-968-9960. We've got a $25,000 match. It's day one of our fall fundraiser, by the way. And our theme this year for fall fundraiser is God shed his abundant grace. And our theme verse is 1 Timothy 1:14. And the grace of our Lord was exceeding abundant with faith and love, which is in Christ Jesus. And Larry Montgomery is here. He's going to share a couple thoughts with us on our fall fundraiser theme verse from 1 Timothy chapter 1, verse 14. Go ahead, brother.
1: My brother, and those of you who are listening this morning, this passage, along with a few before and after, our most important text. Paul, first of all, before we get to this text, Paul is thanking God for putting him in the ministry, and he's recognizing that the mercy of God has befallen him simply because he said he did his sin in ignorance. And boy, don't we have some ignorant folks running around the wayside. And then we come to this verse. And this verse has three most important words in it: grace, faith, and love. And the way it's noted, it says it was exceeding, speaking of the grace, it's exceedingly abundant with faith and love. Now, if you know anything about the English language, that ties those three together. So that means that not only is the grace itself abundant, but also faith and love are abundant. And that word abundant is a strong word. It means well and overly supplied. So God's grace, God's love, God's faith. But now he went back to mercy in verse 13. Mercy, God's pity. So all of these then we can link together. God's mercy, God's pity brought him in along with grace and faith and love. These attributes, definitely attributes, these attributes of the child of God are for some reason missing in so many people who call themselves Christian. If we honestly have these things in us, you cannot hide it. It's a total impossibility. If I love you,

0: It shows. God loves me. It shows. God's had mercy toward me. It shows. Grace shows. Love, faith, all of these show because they abound in us, in Christ. And I like that way that verse ends. It's in Christ Jesus. In Christ Jesus. Everyone who knows the Lord Jesus as their Savior are in Christ. Therefore, these things abound toward us. They're well beyond the supply that we need. I think often that we treat God as though he's a million miles away and he's just not concerned about the circumstances we're going through. But how sad that is. Where is our faith? Where is that abundant faith? And where is that mercy that we cling to? We know God's had mercy on us. We know the grace of God is more than sufficient. Paul was told that by the Lord himself. And we know that faith is the gift of God. And we know that God loves us beyond measure. Now, if we look at that verse in that direction, we see that God's grace, God's faith, God's love toward us is abounding. And faith is God's gift. The scriptures are plain. Faith is definitely the gift of God. And we know mercy is. We know grace is. We know love is. So God help us to somehow, maybe just this day, look at this verse and see what God has said through the Apostle Paul to our hearts. I needed to hear this, though. I needed to see it this morning, and I got up, and I needed to hear it. I'm grateful that God cares enough for his people, that he doesn't just give us enough, but he gives us an abundant supply.
1: Thank you very much, Larry. Appreciate that. Larry Montgomery hanging out with us here on Fall Fundraiser, and absolutely true. And it's just like every time we receive any of these things that is talked about in our theme verse, grace, and you mentioned mercy, love, we act surprised. We can't believe it. Then we feel bad that we couldn't believe it. And then when we need it again, he's right there. In abundance, just like you said. All right, ladies and gentlemen, it's 10 o'clock. You know what that means. You're listening to WHCB, Bristol, Kingsport, Johnson City. And we need to hear from you right now. It's day one of our fall fundraiser. Here's the phone number. And it's a special phone number because we have a $25,000 match going on. 423-968-9960. 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

0: Wow, that's the Mark Trammell Quartet, and you're listening to WHCB's 2026 Fall Fundraiser. We're on today, tomorrow, and Friday. And today we're honoring our churches. So whatever church you're a part of, if you would please, we want you to let us know so we can honor your church as well. We know that God has shed his abundant grace on the church, and the church was established by the Lord Jesus Christ, and he said that we are to be part of his body. We're to be part of his church, and that is what we are now. Individually, you go to a congregational meeting spot, and that's what we're wanting you to identify. For example, this individual who has given a gift here, a one-time gift of $100, they like the teaching of Dr. David Jeremiah and others. They go to Calvary Baptist on Pine Street in Kingsport, and they want you to know that they appreciate the teaching and the good programs here on WHCB, so we thank them for that. I'm looking on the back of the sheet that the volunteer has filled out, and it tells me that this lady is having trouble with her receiving of the station. Her radio doesn't pick it up well. She's going to try on her phone with the app, and I think that's a good idea. Right now, we're having terrible problems with the transmitter. We actually are on an auxiliary transmitter because the transmitter we were on for 23 years got hit by lightning the last weekend in June when we had the big lightning strikes. We've had a lot since then, but on that specific date, that's when that transmitter went out. And we have an auxiliary transmitter that does not put out the same wattage. We can't get the same amount that we need, but at least it keeps us on the air. Our coverage is not too bad. I don't even like to use that kind of saying, Mike. Not too bad in the Tri-Cities proper, but when you get outside of the Tri-Cities, there's some areas that you have a problem hearing us.
1: Yeah, and it's one of those things that's it's a little, actually, honestly, it's a little frustrating because we went through a big thing about how we were getting generators and we were going to have power all the time.
0: That's great. We had power.
1: And we do. Yeah. And it's wonderful. And we're thankful. But then the other part of it is what got hit over the summer. So now it's a whole completely different thing. It's
0: well,
1: very interesting.
0: That transmitter had a part that burned up. And unfortunately, it's a very major part.
1: Mm-hmm.
0: And so unlike in years past when we had full coverage, we don't have full coverage right now, just in time for a fundraiser. Mm-hmm. But this lady is letting us know her situation, and we want to know because we have to know where we're going and who's hearing us. But I'm glad she's going to rely upon her phone, she says. Well, now, mm-hmm. What is that? That is an app that you get by going to the app store, which mm-hmm. you can find usually on your phone, and you can get it at WHCB 91.5 FM and or WHCB radio. I forget exactly how it is, but it'll come popping up there at you, and all you need to do is just acquire it. Just hit the get.
1: Yep.
0: And once you hit the get, it will go through the machinations of all the things that it does and will give you the ability to hear WHCB clearly and beautifully in stereo, if you like that. But it will do a beautiful job for you, and it costs you nothing. you get it for free. It cost us quite a bit, but it doesn't cost you anything. We wanted it to be available freely, just like the over-the-air is free as well. So that's what we're doing right now. We're trying to get insurance involved because it was a lightning strike, and we have insurance, and we pay a huge amount on insurance every month. I was looking at that the other day. I think we're paying, what did they tell me, almost $7,000 every quarter. So that's $28,000 a year. And I'd say there's some more that goes in there, too. But that's how much we have to pay for insurance.
1: Wow.
0: And then right now, we have insurance, but we don't have what we need right now. So this fall fundraiser was planned a long time before we had any problems with the signal. So thank you, dear lady, for the $100 gift and for telling us that your signal's not what it ought to be. And we know that, and we're sorry, but we're working on it. And by God's grace, soon we'll have the things back to regular order. So, Mike, how's it been going this morning? I was on from 7:30, and then I haven't been on since then. I've been trying to listen, but I have a lot of people come visit my office,
1: yeah,
0: and it's hard to hear everything that's going on. So tell me what's going on. We've got a matching gift, right?
1: We have a $25,000 match going on right now, and we are at $4,400 into that as of what you're about to read here in a minute. So
0: okay,
1: we've got a little bit to go, so we need people to call in.
0: All right. Well, I am thankful for all that have called in and all that are going to call in. Here's a listener who's a little younger than I am from Abingdon, Virginia. And she goes to Kingsport Baptist in Bristol, it says. Bristol, Virginia. Kingsway, that's what it is.
1: Mm-hmm.
0: It's not Kingsport. It's my eyesight failing me. It's Kingsway Baptist in Bristol, Virginia. So we thank you for identifying your congregation, and we honor them as well for your gift. You say you like David Jeremiah, Greg Laurie, R.C. Sproul, Chuck Swindoll, and that they are a regular giver and listener to WHCB, and they want to give $800 one time, and so we thank you for that. And they are asking us to pray that the members of their family that are lost will be saved. We need to be praying for all of our families, that's for sure. And today is the emphasis upon our churches, but we also, tomorrow, I guess, we'll have the families. And so all of this is coming together with understanding what God has done. And so we're thankful for his shedding of his grace upon us. 968-9960 is the number, 968-9960. Phone in right now, please.

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And our phone number here, if you would like to support the ministry with a financial gift or faith promise, is 423-968-9960. 423-968-9960. Our weather today features sunny skies. There could be a pop-up shower or thunderstorm for late today. We'll have a high of 87. Tonight, mostly clear skies are likely, and we'll have lows by morning around 61.

0: All right, you're listening to WHCB, Bristol, Kingsport, Johnson City, and the Fall Fundraiser for 2026. Our theme this year is God Shed His Abundant Grace. And we have a theme verse as well. And Mike has that for us. Mike?
1: Our theme verse is, on this sheet of paper, 1 Timothy 1:14. And the grace of our Lord was exceeding abundant with faith and love, which is in Christ Jesus.
0: Amen. We want to say thanks to our listeners over in Johnson City. They go to Downtown Christian Church in Johnson City. They like R.C. Sproul, James Dobson, SWRC, David Jeremiah, Charles Stanley, Greg Patton, and Night Sounds. And they are two of our most faithful volunteers, and we hope to see them during this fall fundraiser. They're given a one-time gift of $100, and they have told us that they are continuing to combat spiritual warfare, and that we have been doing that, and so we join with them in combating the devil and his minions. You know, that's one reason why I think that we have trouble when it comes to fall fundraiser times, or might come to the spring charathons, when we have problems with the transmitter or with the antenna or with the tower, realizing that Satan is the prince of the powers of the air, that he's there causing trouble. Now, his minions may be the ones that are doing his bidding. He doesn't have to, he can't be in more than one place at the same time. So he can't be here and also accusing us before God Almighty at the same time. Now, time is a little different in eternity than it is now. But just let me tell you that he is not omnipotent. He is not omnipresent. He has none of the omnis that go with Almighty God. And he wanted to be as God, he said. Well, so did Adam and Eve, and they made a grave mistake. When Adam chose to take of the fruit, he chose to take of it. He was not hoodooed. He didn't have somebody trick him. He knew what God had told him. Don't eat of that fruit. Don't even touch it, but don't eat it. And he ate it. He said, hey, darling, this whatever the forbidden fruit was, wonderful cake, I'll take it. He said, I'd like to have that in a milkshake flavor too while you're at it. I mean, he was taking it on his own. And whereas sin abounded because of what our dad Adam did, we have sin abounding in our lives until grace is shed abroad in our hearts and lives. When that happens, then it's God shedding his abundant grace upon us, and we are then with the faith and love that is also abundant. We are in Christ Jesus. Isn't that wonderful? That's how we can tell forth the good news of Jesus Christ, and we do so trusting that when we put the gospel out, that folks will hear it and respond to it. And that's what we see. We get reports from people telling us that they have been born again because they were listening to a certain program talking about that very thing. And whoever it is that's speaking on that program, and it depends on which one they're listening to, they all tell the truth. If they don't tell the truth, we don't want them on. I'm serious.
1: Yep.
0: It's just the way it is. But we're here trying to teach the foundations of faith from the scripture that God has given us. We're trying to do that 24 hours a day, 7 days a week. No matter how dark the night, you can still listen to WHCB. And with the multiplied trials that we've received in this summer and now leading into winter, and we're almost to winter, we're going to skip fall and go on in. But, you know, with all that's happened to us, you can still hear us.
1: Mm-hmm.
0: And you can hear us on the app better than you can hear us over the air. And I am not happy for that, but I'm happy we have the app. I'm happy that you can get us by going on your computer and tuning us in by going to whcbradio.org. And when you go to whcbradio.org, you can listen to us live on that website.
1: Mm-hmm.
0: You can also click and download our app. You can put it in your phone and use it. We've had the testimony of truckers who have listened to us all over the country.
1: Mm-hmm.
0: We have had the testimony of missionaries, Steve Deal being one of them. Boy, he's got some good books out.
1: Yes, he does.
0: He's got some good books out. And they all begin in Bluff City or close to it.
1: Yep.
0: It's fantastic because we've gotten to meet him over the years. It's one of those blessings that we had never thought we would encounter, but we did when Steve Deal came around. So Steve listens to us on the app. We know that. His family listens. He's got some Filipinos listening to us. We know that our friend down in Honduras, Luis Vega and his family, they listen on the app. And they are refreshed. They speak English. They are refreshed by the programs here. And we are thankful. And he tells me that every time I talk to him. So it's wonderful to know that people are listening. You can help us reach out with the gospel. 423-968-9960 is the number for you. I want to say thank you for joining me. I'm going to go freshen up my throat a little bit with some throat coat. Say that five times fast. And we want you to call in 423-968-9960. Thank you, my friend, for giving, for praying, for WHCB.

0: 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Waving his arms across from me in the studio is a man who's been on an airplane for a while today and yesterday and had to stop over in Atlanta for a little while. It's Mr. Greg Patton.
1: That's the largest airport in the world.
0: It is.
1: You don't want to go there.
0: I've been there once. I had, on my way to Oklahoma City, I went with Matthew, and he basically led me everywhere I needed to go. Otherwise, I'd have been completely lost.
1: That's like a zoo. It is unbelievable. And this seems to be the response from some of the listeners, Mike. What did you do? Take the morning off to go fishing? I thought you were supposed to be on early. No, I did not go fishing, Doug. You need to know that, all right? So, yeah, it was awful. Two planes went bad on me coming out of Fort Wayne. And as you said, it's a good thing they happened on the ground.
0: Right? Yep.
1: Oh, my goodness. How are we doing? You got a match going right now?
0: Yeah, we've got a $25,000 match going on. We are about a fifth of the way through it, so we could use some folks to call in, 423-968-9960.
1: You've not been feeling that well, a little under the weather?
0: Yeah, my doctor put me on some new medicine that I should have taken months ago that I decided this Sunday I'm going to take it, forgetting completely at the time what this week is for our fundraiser. So, yeah, it's been giving me different side effects every day. So, you know.
1: So, doing drugs now.
0: No, it's just a general... From my doctor.
1: Oh, yeah, from your doctor.
0: But the side effects that are listed for it is what's happening, basically.
1: That's it.
0: So, you know, I'm not too concerned about it. I still put a message into my doctor about it today just to see what they suggest. But, yeah, Monday, it's one of those that makes your belly full. And Monday, and when my belly is full, I like to sleep. So, Monday, I was working about 10 minutes and sleeping the next 10 minutes.
1: I see.
0: So, I took one of those 10-minute times of being awake, and I drove myself home.
1: Wow. Well, we'll just need to be praying about that one. Huh?
0: Yeah, absolutely.
1: Wow. Today's one of those, some days I feel like kissing the weatherman, and other days slapping him. And, Mike, you need to know this is a kissing day.
0: Well, as I say in both circumstances, I am not in production. I am in advertising marketing.
1: Good job.
0: So, therefore, I, you know, don't shoot or kiss the messenger, I guess.
1: I got it. Amen. In the studio with us, not only Mike and I crowding in here, we have Frank with us today. You're going to do a devotional bit, right? Are we going to try? You are? Devotional?
2: Devotional?
1: You're going to do one?
2: Sometime today. Yeah, we'll work it in.
1: Frank rescued me last time I was down here. I got my mechanic wisely charged me $1,000 to do some things he said I absolutely needed on my car to be safe to go to Tennessee. And what happened there, Frank? I think something went wrong, didn't it?
2: I think a couple of pieces broke.
1: I was totally stranded. Nobody knew what to do. Frank jumped on the ball, got one of his people in his company helping out, and then they put everything together. And, man, I went home smooth as silk. So, Frank, God bless you, buddy. You helped me out there. Appreciate it so much. That was such a blessing.
2: God always puts help in the right places at the right time.
1: He knows what he's doing, doesn't he? Wow. And Brother Dave's out there with his brand new wife. That was pretty cool. He's going to be on 11 o'clock, I think. So, yeah, that's just a lot of things happening here. I wish I'd have been here earlier and had a little time of fellowship before we just jumped right on there. But that's all right. 423-968-9960, $25,000 matching gift. You say we're about a fifth of the way there, right, Mike?
0: Yeah.
1: All right, well, let's do it. 423-968-9960. We'll be right back after some music.

0: blessing. God's abundant blessing and grace. Today it's the church. Is that right, Mike? We're honoring the church today.
1: It is.
0: Every day is different, right?
1: Indeed. Amen. Family tomorrow and the military and first responders on Friday.
0: On Friday the 11th. That fateful day in so many ways. Hey, here's a gift, $100. I know this guy likes, well, he's got every program on the air circle, so he must be a real Oh, that's great. Discovery Church, that's where he attends. So $100, one-time gift. Thank you very, very much. And this gal is from Limestone, Tennessee, likes all the morning programs, and Ranger Bill. Who's Ranger Bill?
1: That is a very, very old program that Moody had out for years and years and years.
0: Really?
1: Still does, actually.
0: Yeah.
1: And it's kind of a kids' story type of show that we have on Sunday mornings at, or Saturday mornings at 7:30, I think. Hang on, let me look. Yeah, 7:30 on Saturday mornings.
0: Wow. Well, here's a one-time gift from $100. Thank you very, very much. Appreciate that. Praise the Lord. 423-968-9960. Brother Frank, who is a big part of WHCB and always has been, we're going to call on him to give us a thought or two from the Word today. What verse are you using today?
2: Well, the verse that we have for the Shareathon is 1 Timothy 1:14, and the grace of our Lord was exceedingly abundant with faith and love, which is in Christ Jesus.
0: Amen.
2: And there's a lot in that verse. And one of the things that I wanted to begin to say a few things about that verse, I wanted to read a psalm, and it's a psalm of praise.
0: Amen.
2: And it's always good to praise our Father.
0: Amen.
2: And make a joyful noise unto the Lord, all ye lands. Serve the Lord with gladness. Come before his presence with singing. Know ye that the Lord, he is God. It is he that hath made us, and not we ourselves. We are his people and the sheep of his pasture. Enter into his gates with thanksgiving, and into his courts with praise. Be thankful unto him and bless his name, for the Lord is good, his mercy is everlasting, and his truth endureth to all generations.
0: Amen.
2: The 100th Psalm.
0: Amen.
2: And that's so true. And that's the God that we serve.
0: Absolutely.
2: And joy and love and peace. And in the midst of all the turmoil that goes on in this world, the evil one is always trying to disrupt and cause problems, but our God is faithful.
0: Yeah, and I think a lot of people, of course, I've had that work that I've done for the last 40 years in the spirit world, do not credit Satan enough for all that he does do to attempt to stop us. And we blame the person, even if it's marital problems or kid problems or church problems. He's at the center of all that. And I think you pointed out, and that's exciting, as well as the abundant grace of God. It enters in, you have a peace that passeth all understanding. If you're God's child, you're right with him. Satan can throw everything at you.
2: And he does.
0: What I experienced in the last 24 hours is, I don't need this, all right? But you got to go back to say, hey, could God stop it? Oh, absolutely. Yeah. All right. So why is he doing that? Got to be something there. So I'm looking for the good. I met a lot of people I could talk to and share the gospel with and just be kind to. And I thought, hey, this will all work out somehow. And life will go on even if I'm not here. I know life's going to go on just fine. But, I've experienced that so many times. I was thinking that just last week I was doing a little grocery shopping. I had a sore foot and I was loading things into the grocery cart. And I just wanted to get out of there and give it some rest or whatever. So I'm going around. I get up to the checkout, and I put a couple bottles of pop for my wife in where the kids normally sit, or you put your chips or bread so it doesn't get all mashed up. The thing fell right through that hole, and guess where it landed?
2: Right on that foot.
0: I said, all right, devil, we'll give this a go. So, yeah, and I tell people, and I don't want to discourage them. I want to encourage them. But if you really want to love God, serve God, you're going to have trouble. He isn't going to mess with those that are marginal or what might be an average Christian or a lukewarm Christian. He's after those who want to do something for God.
2: He's always trying to set up roadblocks and discourage people, but if you stay in the Word and stay with God, You know, he encourages us and gives us what we need to get through those trials and troubles. And a lot of times it's very interesting and sometimes humorous to look back on what Satan tried to do and how God thwarted him from being able to do what he wanted to do.
0: Absolutely.
2: But it is a spiritual battle, it's spiritual warfare that goes on that we fight all the time. And it's interesting. And when people realize that and realize that it is real, it's not a fairy tale, it's not a storybook, it's not something you can push in the corner and it will go away. It's something we have to deal with every day, all the time. But God is faithful. Mm-hmm. And you look in His Word, like the 100th Psalm, Psalm of Praise, and we're always in a mode of praising God and knowing that God is in control and that this is His world and His plan, and it's going according to His schedule, not our schedule.
0: Absolutely.
2: And so a lot of times when the planes are delayed, mm-hmm. we know there's a reason for whatever.
0: Yeah.
2: And it may not be on this side of eternity that we understand that.
0: That's right.
2: But we know that when you're in the service and when God is your Lord, Jesus is the King of your life, that you're going to be in a battle.
0: Mm-hmm.
2: And just be prepared for it.
0: Absolutely. I was thinking last night, I thought, okay, this is all delayed. I'm not going to be able to make a connecting flight to Tri-City. So now I've got to find an Uber ride or whatever to a hotel. I got to find a hotel somewhere down in Atlanta. And so, I'm going through it in my head in all those areas. So I get there, and first thing they tell me is, hey, you have a free hotel. And I said, what? They said, yeah.
2: Thank you, Jesus.
0: That's right. Just go to the Delta thing here. Well, not only is it a free hotel, it's one of the finest in Atlanta. And I didn't have to worry about an Uber. They have a shuttle, and they told me right where to go, and they'll be waiting on you, and they'll take you right over, and you'll get your room and have a good night's rest. I thought, isn't that something? So oftentimes, you and I worry about things that never come in. God knows what's going on. And by comparison of Bible figures and all the things that men and women of Christ have gone through Scripture, we really have it made. We're blessed. We don't have any trouble. I tell people, call them opportunities. It's not a problem. It's an opportunity that God gives us to show His grace, His love. You know, it'll show you what you really are when the trouble comes.
2: Oh, absolutely. That's the three words that really jump out. They just jump off the page at you when you read that verse, and it's the grace and the grace of God and faith and love.
0: Amen. Those
2: three words just jump out and hit you in the face. And as you could look down at all of them, and the grace of our Lord was exceedingly abundant in the faith and the love which is in Christ Jesus. And the grace, even when we were dead in our sins, He's quickened us together with Christ, and by grace you are saved, it says in Ephesians 2. And so that's God's forgiving mercy.
0: Amen.
2: And the mercy that He has on us. And
0: Amen.
2: And He loves His children, and He takes care of us, even Amen. when we don't see it coming. Mm. But that hotel room was there.
0: There it is, brother. How many years you've been associated
2: example.
0: With each, yeah. How many years you've been associated with HCB? We're 42, right, Mike? It's 42 this year.
1: Yep. Yeah. 1998.
0: Way back when. Huh?
2: Yeah.
0: Yeah. Dr. Ken Hill, Mark Ferguson, speak very highly of you and all that you have done around here with this radio station. The help you've offered is tremendous. I'm not sure. So many people, I look at my ministry, and, they've always been there, doing something, helping in some way, encouraging me in some way. If they have it, finances, whatever. Just, how God uses people. It's a pretty amazing thing. And so it's been an honor to be with you and meet you and find out all you're doing around here.
2: As with you, I come to this station, and it's refreshing and it's lifting just to see all the people and all the things that go on behind the scenes to get the word out, and being able to stand here and praise God in the air and encourage other people that are listening and just reaching out with another media that the voice can go and do the work that it needs to do.
0: Amen.
2: Because God reaches out and He uses so many different ways. And it's just an exciting place to be.
0: Amen. How many years you've been here, Mike? I always ask that, but I...
1: Oh, goodness. Let's see. I'm up to about as long as Frank's been here.
0: Really?
1: I'm up to about 27 now, I think.
0: That's something.
1: I started on one of our sister stations volunteering in 97, mm-hmm. late October of 97, the year after I graduated high school.
0: I see.
1: And eventually tortured Matthew long enough to where I got a job.

0: eventually tortured Matthew long enough to where I got a job and I've had it ever since.
1: Amen.
0: So, you know, despite myself, the Lord has blessed me to keep being here for as long as I have.
1: Amen. Amen. Yep. That's a blessing, and you're in a blessed place. 423-968-9960. That number, 423-968-9960. $25,000 match going on. 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

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Our weather today features sunny skies. There could be a pop-up shower or thunderstorm for late today. We'll have a high of 87. Tonight, mostly clear skies are likely, and we'll have lows by morning around 61.

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0: 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You can't talk.
1: Yes, I can.
0: Only if I keep the microphone on. I'll tell you who Dave is in a minute. Be quiet, Dave.
2: Make sure you tell them what church they're from.
0: I don't have it listed, actually, on these two.
1: Okay.
0: Now, on the response forms, when people call in, 423-968-9960, I do have those. 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There are two arrows next to Greg Patton. And loves to listen to Les Feldick in the evenings at 7:30. 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And the Dave I'm referring to is, of course, Dave Allman, who has been around here forever and ever and ever and ever and ever, and still comes back. So we are thankful for Dave's bright and shining light when he comes in here. Hi, Dave.
1: Well, hi, Mike. It's great to be with you again.
0: Mm-hmm.
1: So I can tell that same old story since you're a meteorologist.
0: You know,
1: and ask the question, do people know why you don't hear about meteorologists in the Old Testament?
0: Mm-hmm.
1: Do you know the answer?
0: Yep.
1: Okay, go ahead. Tell them.
0: You can tell it.
1: Okay. It's because false prophets would get stoned to death. And so one bad forecast, you'd be done. So be thankful, Mike, that you don't live in the Old Testament times. You wouldn't have gotten this old, that's
0: for sure.
1: It
0: also depends on your definition of wrong, because...
1: Oh, no, don't do that.
0: Because, I mean, okay, how many people know the difference between 88 and 89 degrees?
1: If they look at their...
0: Especially back then.
1: Yeah, okay, yeah, well...
0: So, I mean...
1: I'm thinking percent of rain and so on is what I'm thinking.
0: I mean, there's a good chance it's not going to happen, so, you know.
1: Okay,
0: there you go.
1: Right. Oh, man.
0: I see you've got some forms in front of you.
1: I do, in fact, more than one. And we have heard from a listener in Elizabethton, and... has given a one-time $100 gift through the use of a credit card. That's another way that people can help out the station. And listen, you know, we have a $25,000 matching gift that we are trying to match now. I'm not sure how close we are, but, this next gift is going to bring us a lot closer, too. This is a gift from a listener in Kingsport, Tennessee. And it's a one-time $1,000 gift. Wow, that is wonderful. We praise God on this first day of the fall fundraiser. We are blessed to have people who care very much about what is happening in this world, and knowing that if we can continue to broadcast the good news of Jesus Christ, it is going to make a difference. It's going to change lives. It's going to encourage people who love the Lord already. It'll inform and educate us, get us readier to deal with the situations that we will face, because we're reminded by this station in many ways about the power of God, about how great He is, that He is the overcomer, that He can do all things. There's nothing He can't do except sin. And so we're so thankful to have this privilege to broadcast. And I realize that there are some problems with the transmitter and that type of thing that need to be replaced. And I'm disappointed that I can't hear it with as good a quality as I was able to in the past. But it's going to take a lot of fundraising to receive the funds that are needed to do that. So, people, if you're out there and you have an opportunity to give, I encourage you, please, please do that very thing. Now's a great time because of the matching gift opportunity. That number's 423-968-9960.

0: 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Our phone number is 423-968-9960. We've had people calling in, and we thank you for that. 423-968-9960. And here's a one-time gift from a listener in Kingsport, Tennessee, attends Apostolic Gospel Church. 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And I don't think I read all the way through that one earlier, so wanted to finish the story on that one. 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And we thank you for your support of WHCB. We're in the middle of a $25,000 match. I shouldn't say in the middle, about, it's about a quarter of the way, I guess. I'm trying to do math.
1: You want us to hold up our fingers over here?
0: We're at 7,100 into the $25,000 match, so we're not a quarter of the way yet. So we could use a phone call from you, 423-968-9960. Dave, did I see you with one a minute ago, or did you hand it to me?
1: Well, I have one that's to be kept for a little bit later.
0: Oh.
1: I guess it's got to stew a certain amount of time before it's completely ready. I'm not sure how that works.
0: But okay.
1: Anyway, if somebody has a special request, we do all that we can to meet that request. So mm-hmm. We're thankful, very thankful. And, something else that I'm thankful for, it was very difficult a little over 3.5 years ago to lose my wife when she had the open heart surgery and the heart would not restart. But it has been an amazing set of circumstances that God ordained and put together so that I am now married again, and my wife is right here with me. Strangely enough, she has the same first name, Verna, and she's live and direct from Crooked Tree Village, Belize. Can you believe that? Hi, Verna.
2: Hi, Dave.
1: All right.
2: Hi to everyone.
1: Yes.
2: Listening out there.
1: We're just so thankful. You know, the Lord is the one that has brought us together, and we're very curious about how all he is going to use us. And we're just saying, Lord, you know, help us to recognize the direction that you would have us to take ministry-wise. We are motivated. It's just that we want to make sure that we're doing the right thing. So I'm glad you're with me this morning, and that we can do this together. And one of the things about the village, the churches in the village that you're from, they do something that isn't normally done with a lot of churches on Sunday nights. Do you want to say what that is?
2: Okay, there are three churches in our village, and every Sunday night, the churches get together and they decide which church they're going to have the service. So all churches meet. They don't really worry about what religion they're from, but they're serving the one God. And so the churches are the Nazarene, the Wesleyan, and the Baptist. And so those churches, each Sunday night, the service is held at one of those churches, and they've been doing that for years, and it's working out just great.
1: Well, you know, today kind of our emphasis is about churches, and we realize that WHCB plays a good role in for those people who are homebound. We are a wonderful option for them to be able to receive day and night all the time. They get the opportunity to be fed the Word of God, the gospel. And we know Even though there's sometimes churches that don't participate much together, when we know that Christ is the head of the church, you find that in Colossians 1:18. When you have the same head of the church, it's easy to be united and to be able to say Jesus is Lord and say that no matter where you are from. You may have differences in a few doctrinal areas, etc., but if you can share the wonderful news about Jesus is the only way. Jesus saves. He alone is able. And then you can come together and they do a joint evening, Sunday evening service, rotating to the different churches and people from those churches attend. And it's a really neat experience. I've had the opportunity to speak there and to be there and participate. And so participation is what this time is set aside for here at WHCB during our fall fundraiser. We thank the Lord for the opportunity to share the good news of Jesus Christ on the air every day, every night. And we are thankful for those who are participating by supporting the work here. And so I would ask that you would pray and that you would ask God to help you to know whether it is something that you yourself should participate in. Maybe you have family or friends or other church goers or people that you know that might be not listeners at this time. Ask them to tune in. Ask them to begin to grow in Christ the way that many of our listeners are on a regular basis. And if they are willing also to support, that would be a wonderful thing. We know our support is the Lord, but He uses His people. So call us now, 423-968-9960.

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1: Yes, and you know, it is amazing all the things that you can find in the Word of God. And I want to talk a little bit about God's provision and mainly let the scriptures do the speaking. And so I want to read from Philippians chapter 4, beginning at verse 10. It says, I rejoiced in the Lord greatly that now at length, this is Paul writing, you have revived your concern for me. You were indeed concerned for me, but you had no opportunity. Now that I am speaking of being in need, for I have learned in whatever situation I am to be content. I know how to be brought low, and I know how to abound. In any and every circumstance, I have learned the secret of facing plenty and hunger, abundance and need. I can do all things through him who strengthens me. Yet it was kind of you to share my trouble. And you Philippians yourselves know that in the beginning of the gospel, when I left Macedonia, no church entered into partnership with me in giving and receiving, except you only. Even in Thessalonica, you sent me help for my needs once and again. Not that I seek the gift, but I seek the fruit that increases to your credit. And, you know, this station, they don't let us do all that we do for free. It costs. And so we are asking you, just as Paul had need, and he knows what it's like to go through times of need and times of plenty, this is a time of need for WHCB. And just as Paul was thanking the church at Philippi for them remembering him and seeing his need and responding to his need, they helped him. And it was for a period of time, they were the only ones that were helping. Now you, the listener, are most likely the only ones that are going to be helping us as God helps lead you. And we ask that you would participate with us and pray for us. It is so great to know that the good news of Jesus Christ is going to transfer some people from the kingdom of darkness where they're bound for hell to the kingdom of light. And I love supporting that kind of ministry. And you can do the same by calling 423-968-9960. Thank you so much in advance. And we appreciate those who have already given. Be praying and give as you are able. We appreciate you. 423-968-9960.

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And our phone number here, if you would like to support the ministry with a financial gift or faith promise, is 423-968-9960. 423-968-9960. Our weather today features sunny skies. There could be a pop-up shower or thunderstorm for late today. We'll have a high of 87. Tonight, mostly clear skies are likely, and we'll have lows by morning around 61.

0: It's the Fall Fundraiser on WHCB 91.5, day one, a Wednesday. And in the studio, we got all the heavyweights. We got one of the big bosses here running the board. We got one of the big preachers in the area. When I say big, they're both big. And this is really interesting. Mark, I'm sorry. Mark Ferguson's in today, and doctor. I'm going to give him a doctorate.
1: Not even a nurse.
0: Bob Ferguson, we were sharing war stories. I was telling him about being stranded in Atlanta, and you were telling me about being stranded or trouble where? What was that?
1: In Chicago to Belgium and missed the flight in Belgium there and got into Rwanda about 12 hours late, and then a couple of days later got her luggage. You know how you travel.
0: Yeah, so you had to live in those clothes for 2 days?
1: Yeah, and they smelled.
0: Did everybody
1: really
0: avoid
1: good.
0: You?
1: Run from
0: Run, Bob's coming, yeah. Right? His luggage, did it ever get there?
1: Oh, yeah, 2 days later.
0: Mm-hmm.
1: Thank
0: how long
1: God.
0: Were you there, a week or how long?
1: I was there 10 days.
0: What was the call? What were you doing?
1: We were doing a Bible. We were teaching and training pastors there in Rwanda,
0: yeah,
1: and also visiting a refugee camp. And we were trying to really get where they could print, and the government will print our John of Romans there, and we won't have to pay $10,000 to ship them.
0: Really?
1: So they said, the government-owned newspaper said, we can print those for the price you're paying for them, and we won't have to do that. We met with a guy, good Christian man. He talked to us about it. He said, I'm excited about this.
0: Really?
1: They need the money. And they need to work, and we need to get it done for the glory of God.
0: Wow.
1: So that was a blessing.
0: Have you been there before?
1: Not to Rwanda, no. Went to the genocide there, saw 250,000 people buried in one area. That's just, there was over 1.5 million people killed by the Houthis and Tutsis.
0: Oh, my goodness.
1: It's a sad thing, and yet God has brought that country together in a great way, unbelievable, and everything because of all that, everything. But it's there's some real problems in Rwanda with the churches being closed down, everything like that, brother.
0: Right. Bob Ferguson, pastor, Gunnings Baptist. We'll hear from him in just a moment. 423-968-9960, $25,000 match here. Getting started on this Wednesday. What a way to start, and I'm not exactly sure where we are, but
2: 7,110 so far.
0: Well, thank you. Right.
1: Wonderful.
0: Right on the money. Mark Ferguson is keeping track. Of course, he would do that, wouldn't he? Make sure.
2: Somebody does.
0: Yeah. Is this right? Bridwell Heights Presbyterian?
2: Yes.
1: Right.
0: Yeah. Well, great. This gal is from Bristol, Virginia. And I'll ask you, Mark, Lucerne Bradley, who is that? That's one of her favorites.
2: He was the pastor at the Cincinnati Primitive Baptist Church for over 60 years. He passed away earlier this year.
0: Really?
2: Yeah.
0: So you carry his program when?
2: Yeah, he's on 11 o'clock every day, Monday through Friday, and he's on one of our other stations on the
0: Really?
2: Weekend. Yeah.
0: Wow. Must have been a pretty good preacher.
2: He's a great preacher. Yeah. One of the best on the grace of God you'd ever want to hear.
0: Amen. Well, thank you very much. That's a renewal here, monthly promise of $50. Thank you so much. All right. And then, this one's interesting. This is from, is it Duffield, Virginia?
2: Yes.
0: I'm doing okay, aren't I?
1: You're
0: Remember
1: doing
0: when
1: great.
0: I was first here, Mark? And was
2: oh, goodness.
0: It was awful, wasn't it? You guys constantly made fun of me. I never heard of some of these places, but you helped me out. So this person goes to Red Hill Memorial Church, but here's the interesting part. They live on Pattonville Road. I'm just surprised they haven't circled my name here as one of their favorites. Pattonville Road, you've got to be.
1: Mm-hmm.
0: Oh, never mind.
2: You'll petition the city where you live to change the name of the street you're on to that,
0: won't
2: you?
0: That's it, brother. Well, anyway, thank you so much for your one-time gift of $400. What a biggie, huh? 423-968-9960. We'll have a little music break, and then Pastor Bob Ferguson will share some thoughts. I'm sure he's got a good devotion. God's abundant grace. The church is the theme today. 423-968-9960.

0: Yahoo, I think. Asheville, North Carolina, is that what you said?
1: Yeah.
0: Yeah. How would you describe that music? Southern gospel?
1: That's called Southern gospel bluegrass.
0: Southern gospel
1: bluegrass.
0: There is such a thing, huh?
1: There is bluegrass. Yeah. Yeah, bluegrass gospel.
0: Yeah, I think I was watching a special on just country music versus bluegrass the other day, so yeah. There's a difference there.
1: There is
0: too.
1: A difference.
0: Yeah. I wouldn't know that. I'm from north, up in Indiana.
1: Oh, sorry.
2: God bless you.
1: Well, I always knew there was something wrong.
0: Bless be careful Lord. Now. Be careful. Want a hello world
1: hey,
0: listeners.
1: You know, actually, I think Indiana's a very beautiful state. I really enjoyed driving up through there a year or so ago.
0: Well, bless your heart. Come back and stay a while.
1: Well, I will if there's a reason to go.
0: Well, got Caitlin Clark, Indianapolis 500, me. We're all up there.
1: What's the fourth option?
0: I'm on the air. This is one of our listeners for Hello World. I'm on the air with Mark Ferguson. How about that? People really listen very closely. They didn't mention Bob
1: but
0: at all.
1: Yeah, Bob's on there, too. Well, they may have meant to mention him. Ferguson's Ferguson.
0: Yeah, that's it. That's probably what it was.
1: Yeah.
0: Bob, you were sharing something about Friday. What
3: Friday is? Will be, of course, 9/11, mm-hmm. and then at 6 p.m. will be the head of the new year, will be Rosh Hashanah.
0: Okay.
3: The celebrating of Israel and everything like that. So many things happening and going on. And, you know, just 7 years from now, it'll be 2033, and that will be when Jesus was crucified, 2,000 years.
0: Wow.
3: I believe with the Euphrates River drying up, with the things happening, with Turkey moving in to, and of course Israel said they're not going to let them, but Turkey moving into Syria there on the border, and they're going to be one of the main players in the Gog and Magog war that you see there backed up by Russia. And Russia and Iran has got close and everything. So there's a lot of things going on, brother, that gets me to look up and say, even so come, Lord Jesus. Amen.
0: You think it could be close?
3: I believe it is. Yeah. I believe we're in the end of the... Not just the end times, but we're in the last days of the end times. And I'm not on the date-setting committee, but
0: right.
3: I am on the welcoming committee.
0: Mm-hmm.
3: I'm looking and saying, even so come, Lord Jesus. Listening and looking.
0: Yeah. My associate pastor took me lunch on Tuesday, and he was just bombarding me with facts very similar to that. Mm-hmm. And, I think there's something to that. Have you preached on that, have that on tape or video, any?
3: No, just studying this morning. In fact, I just got a booklet here. I think I have it right here about the second coming of Christ.
0: Uh-huh.
3: This is what we're doing on a television broadcast, the rapture of the church, why I study prophecy and doing some things like that.
0: Right.
3: And the end time events and taking place, the judgment seat of Christ, actually going through from all the way from the rapture of the church to the new heavens and new earth. There are about 20 studies and little booklets like this we put together.
0: Wow.
3: And everything to send out. And just kind of get people to get their eyes on the Lord and the coming of the Lord and realize our days are short and lost people out there need the Lord.
0: Amen. Absolutely. Amen. How's television going for you?
3: It's been wonderful.
0: Has it really?
3: We're on a Monday.
0: Yeah.
3: We're Monday at 5, Tuesday night at 10 p.m., Thursday at 8:30 and Saturday at 6. So we have extended, and the Lord's worked it out. And as long as He provides the funds and everything, we have about 150 people following us that are studying with us. We send out these booklets too, and they've been able to help us financially and everything. Because you know, the mailing and all that, it's been exciting. And I just thank the Lord for the opportunity to share His word.
0: I guess if I live down there, where is that? What channel?
3: It's Living Faith Television. Probably Channel 8 in different places. It's on Roku.
0: Okay.
3: And it's on Living Faith Television. And it's a great outlet, and I use their studio. They've been really good to help me there. Just a wonderful opportunity to share God's word.
0: How long have you been doing that now?
3: A little over 4 years now.
0: What got you into that?
3: Well, I went up there, and the interviewman asked me to come and do a broadcast. So I did, and then they said, would you like to be on the air? And so Brother Cook, Austin Cook, said, Brother Bob, I believe it would be great for you to do that. So I talked with him and worked it out, and then I got the 10 o'clock Tuesday night program. And that began. I called it Bob Band of Believers. So,
0: really?
3: So we had people write us and say, "Put me on the Band of Believers," and I would give out information and things like that, and they would write back to me and say, "I am one of the Band of Believers." And so we just enjoyed that so much, and and teaching and preaching. And some people, one 96-year-old man wrote to me and says, am I too old to study prophecy? I said, no, good night. You can study prophecy. And yeah. So we have a lot of people, and we minister to a lot of people probably that can't go to church, you know, and help them and everything. So it's been a real joy to do that.
0: And Gunning's still doing the publishing?
3: Yeah, we're doing our... we have done the Seed Line Ministry publication, and so we believe the sower needs the seed. So every Tuesday, we put together John and Romans, and we send them around the world. And right now, I think we just finished up with the Portuguese, and we're doing another language. So we just say to the missionary, if you let us know if we can help you, and we give the seed to the sower, and because many of them go, and they don't have the seed. The seed is the Word of God. And so we do that. And we put together two books of the Bible, John and Romans, for probably over 30 different languages. We do over a million of those a year, a million of them a year in our place there.
0: Wow. Just joined us, 91.5 WHCB, fall fundraiser for 2026. $25,000 match going on right now, and I think we're a little over $7,000, so we are excited for the opportunity, and time is getting on, so I'm not going to delay things and getting Brother Bob Ferguson to share some thoughts that he might have. Every day is something special, something different, and today's emphasis is on the church, how God sheds his abundant grace on the church. So you have some things for us there, my brother?
3: Yes, I do.
0: Thank you.
3: Jesus said, upon this rock I'll build my church, and the gates of hell shall not prevail against the church. And I thank God for the church. And in fact, I wrote a little acrostic here of the church. Christ is the head of the church. The Holy Spirit, if you take the word church, the Holy Spirit is administrator of the church. Unity is the power of the church. Redemption is a message of the church. Compassion should be the outreach of the church. And heaven is the home of the church. You see, God gave three homes. Brother Greg and I think about this. God gave three homes. He gives a family home when he created the family.
0: Amen.
3: And then there's a fellowship home. I hope you have a fellowship home. And that is, you have a church home. And then there is, of course, the future home, either heaven or hell. And, you know, I thank God that the Lord saved me, put me in a good Bible-believing church. I've been preaching now 53 years.
0: Amen.
3: So I've been preaching a long time, been pastoring a good while, and pastored up. In fact, I was in Indiana for 10 years.
0: Amen.
3: Spent 10 years up in your state of Indiana. You know, the church, when you excuse me, think about it, is just such a wonderful. The Lord said, upon this rock I'll build my church. It's one of the great things that God gave. In fact, the mystery, the church is a mystery. His coming is a mystery. And not only the church and his coming, but you'll find also, when you think about those truths there in the scriptures and the his coming again, his church, and these things are such a beautiful picture of Christ's coming. I think about the foundation of the church is Christ. He's the foundation. I think about the founder of the church, the Lord Jesus. Upon this rock, I'll build my church. And then I think about the function, the Great Commission. We're to go. And you know, I would to God that our church did a better job. All churches do a better job of reaching, not just, you know, the Bible tells a Great Commission, you evangelize, you baptize, you disciple. In other words, you make disciples, you mark them by baptism, and then you mature them in the faith. And there's so little discipleship going on in our churches today. And I say that for all of our churches. And I believe with all my heart, if we would do those three great truths there and get the Word of God out, it would be such a wonderful thing. I'm just glad to be a part. You know, I think about the church responsibility, you know, for teaching families. Is there any hope for the home? Is any future for the family? You know, God placed the husband at the head. Now, that doesn't mean he's the boss or spiritual leader, but he is the spiritual leader of the home. So the husband is at the head in that spiritual leadership position. The wife is the heart, and the children are the hope. And right here, Brother Greg, this is the health of the home, the Bible.
0: Amen.
3: And I thank God for the Bible. You know, I feel like sometimes I was just sitting thinking this morning about what I would share today. And I put YBH. YBH. You say, what is that? Yeah, but how? And I believe people are sitting there, they're hearing about being spiritual leaders, They're hearing about being a submissive wife. They're hearing about obedient children, but they're saying, yeah, but how? How can I do that? How can I be the kind of Christian that God would have me to be? You know, I believe the Word of God gives us the answer to that as we teach our families and our homes and teach the truths of the Word of God. It's a joy for me to serve the Lord, to be a servant of God. And right now we're doing spiritual gifts. And here's, I think a lot of people have no clue what their spiritual gift is. And that is, you see that you need to discover it, develop it, and then deploy it. Once you discover this is my spiritual gift, and then you develop it, and then you deploy. You put that gift to work in the church. If everybody was using their spiritual gift and knew their spiritual gift, it would be amazing what God would do through that church. In fact, we've got too many sitters and not enough servers. We got some spectators instead of participators. And wouldn't it be wonderful if everybody come in, do their spiritual gift, exercise that gift in the body of Christ, and serve. You cannot serve God without serving the people.

0: And you know, that is so true. And I believe a caring, loving church that will help people and encourage people. And I thank God for the church. And our theme today is talking about the church. The church really is pictured as a body. It's pictured as a bride. And it's also pictured not only as a body and a building and a bride. Those three things, all those pictures of the church. And when I think about the church, I hope you love your church. I hope you're faithful to your church. Mm-hmm. You know, I've seen people quit the church and leave the church. and I've seen people take, because of COVID and other things, they just, Sunday night, they quit coming. Used to be people would come Sunday morning, Sunday night, Wednesday night. And you could depend. We still got some of those. But there's some that it's Sunday night only. I tell you, you cannot raise a family. I believe this with all my heart. If you don't practice it and possess it, you can't pass it. And many are trying to pass the baton to their children, and you cannot do that if you don't practice and you don't participate, and you can't pass it to the children. They're needing a mom and a daddy. They're needing that father who'll be their spiritual leader. They're needing that mama who will teach and help the children and the family. And I'm just thankful to God for our church family at Gunny's Baptist Church. If you don't have a church home, I invite you to come be a part of Gunny's Baptist Church. We're located right off Interstate 81 at exit 66, and I promise you, you're going to hear the word of God. We're having a big homecoming coming up in the 20th. Brother Roy Yelton's going to be there. We're going to have some great music and singing, a wonderful time. But I'm just glad to be a part, and I'm glad to be the pastor of a local New Testament church that still holds up the bloodstained banner, still preaches the book, the blood, and the blessed hope, and points men and women to Jesus Christ. And then not only do we see them saved, and do we see them baptized, but to see them discipled. And that's the burden of my heart, is to see people discipled and help. In fact, I've traveled, been to many countries in Africa teaching discipleship and trying to help them. I just appreciate the opportunity to go and tell others about the Lord Jesus Christ and teach and preach the gospel of Jesus Christ. And I tell you what, thank God for this station. This station is not the church. This station helps the churches, because Amen. I don't know how many times I've listened to the station and hear a song or maybe hear a message. And I pulled over one time to write some things down. I said, I'm going to use that. You know what? This station right here needs your help. And by the way, there's a matching fund right now. You can be a part of that. And if you'd like to give, just call right now. That's right. Just pick your phone up, call, and say, I want to be a part of that, and give. And it's very needed right now. And may God use you to be a blessing to WHCB. God bless you. Thank you for listening today. I hope you're attending your church. You're appreciating your church. You're anticipating God to do something with your church. You're agonizing for your church. I hope you're a part of a local New Testament church. If you're not, you need to be. God bless you. Thank you for just listening to this little short devotion.
1: Pastor, how long have you been at Gunnings now?
0: 28 years.
1: Really? 28 years. 28. And you were in Indiana. Where about? Connersville?
0: I was actually in Greenfield, Indiana.
1: Okay.
0: And then I went to Cloverdale, Indiana.
1: Yeah.
0: And then I moved up to, and took a church at Frankfort, Indiana. And then I went down on the river, on the Ohio River, at New Washington, Indiana. So I pastored there for about 10 years in those areas. Wow. And worked in a Christian school and taught and then worked there. And then I moved from there to Radford, Virginia. And then I've been where I'm at right now at Gunnings since 1997. So we've been there 28 years at Gunnings.
1: Fantastic.
0: Yes, sir.
1: Amen.
0: How long have you been there?
1: 38 years.
0: Woo!
1: In Fort Wayne there. At our
0: That's
1: church.
0: Wonderful. That's wonderful, Brother
1: Lord's
0: Grant.
1: Been good. They said I wouldn't last a year, so I'm really, I just had to prove them wrong.
0: Amen.
1: 423-968-9960. Tremendous devotion from Bob Ferguson, pastor of Gunnings Baptist Church, as usual. We've come to expect it. 423-968-9960. Why not call right now?
0: Amen.

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Fall Fundraiser is on the air. Good afternoon, everyone. Matthew Hill with you, also known as Mr. Matthew from Bible Buddies. And it is the noon hour, and we are going strong. It is day one of WHCB's Fall Fundraiser, and we are here ready to go. We've got this awesome $25,000 match that's going on, and we've got so much ground to cover this hour, and you're going to help us do it. 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It is being doubled right now. Every single gift is being doubled. $25,000 match, that means when it is met with your help, that will be $50,000 going to the work and outreach of WHCB. So here's the deal. It is Fall Fundraiser, day one, today, tomorrow, and Friday. And this year's theme, God shed his abundant grace. And our theme verse is 1 Timothy 1:14, which says, "And the grace of our Lord was exceeding abundant with faith and love, which is in Christ Jesus." And we have all kinds of wonderful guests that are coming in and will be visiting with us today, tomorrow, and Friday, who will be speaking on that theme verse and encouraging you. Already have had some wonderful folks come in and speak already here in just the first few hours of our fall fundraiser. So let me encourage you, my friends, at your lunch hour. Normally we'd be listening to Through the Bible with J. Vernon McGee, but we're letting him take a little break for the rest of the week, and we're encouraging you to support programming, good, solid Bible teaching programming like Through the Bible, with your support of WHCB during our fall fundraiser. 423-968-9960. Now, each day of our fall fundraiser has a different theme to it. Today's theme is Church Day. It's Church Day here on our fall fundraiser, which means when you call in at 968-9960, make sure you tell the volunteer phone operator what church you attend so it can be part of the roll, part of the rundown we've got here. It's our church roster, I guess you could say. And we've got all kinds of churches that have already been represented here from all over the listening area, Tennessee, Virginia, all over the place. And we say thank you. But let's make sure your church is part of that roster. So make sure you let the operator know what church you attend when you call on this first day of fall fundraiser on Church Day. 423-968-9960. That is the phone number for you to call, my friends. 423-968-9960. Here's the deal. If you want to give a one-time gift, great. Please do that right now. Monthly gifts, which we call faith promises. Monthly faith promises, greatly needed right now. Maybe you already give monthly. Well, first of all, thank you. Second of all, we still need you to call because we don't assume that you're just going to continue to give. So you need to call and renew. 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

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The number 423-968-9960. 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

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That is a nice way of saying we rely on you for our financial support. 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And let's talk about that for a minute. What does WHCB do? We've been on the air now for over 40 years. What do we do? Well, we provide sound Bible teaching, encouraging music, special programming for the kids, for families, really for folks of all ages, all walks of life. And it's all around making sure that we do all we can 24 hours a day, 7 days a week with the programming, the music, the visits on the air and in the community, do all that we can to let you know that God is here and He loves you very, very much. He has a plan for your life. And ultimately, that plan is found in His Word. And so we have lots of different Bible teachers and preachers that are on throughout the day, throughout the week, all designed to point you to Christ, to encourage you, and to be there for you and really with you throughout your day. And I'm telling you, I'm good. After you and I hang out here in this lunch hour, I get to be back with you at 3 o'clock this afternoon, which is our normal time for Bible Buddies. Bible Buddies is a set of programs that we air Monday through Fridays from 3 to 5 p.m. along with kids' music. And we also have an entire morning of kids' programming on Saturdays. We've done that for decades and decades because from the very beginning, the very founding of WHCB, there was a strong belief that everyone needed to be reached. Everyone needed to hear the good news. Not just the adults, but the kiddos too. And so, what is WHCB? It is a community-based outreach. It just happens to be on the radio. And now, on our free mobile app and on our website and on our translator stations in Kentucky and up in Virginia and all over the place. And we're able to get the word out, as it were, because of you. And we talked earlier this morning when I was visiting with you about how the advent and really the whole deal with the computer software and automation systems and all of that kind of stuff has helped us save tons and tons of money over the years. However, there's still expense, whether it's computer software, electricity, insurance, salaries, equipment, just hard costs for actual equipment like transmitters and antennas and things like that. All of that, hey, it all costs. And the only way we can pay and keep it going is with your help and with your support. That's how it all happens, and that's what Fall Fundraiser is all about, is letting you know that, remind you of that, and then ask you to pray about it, and then to respond, to participate in the Fall Fundraiser with your giving. Monthly giving, days of underwriting, one-time gifts, it is all appreciated, and I might say, it is all very needed. Well, how do I know that it's very needed? Well, because we're here, and we're here day in and day out, and we have been, and I'm so excited and so honored to be part of the WHCB team for all these years, and we're able to do it again because of you. 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And after you pray about it, you can participate with us. The phone number is 423-968-9960. That's 423-968-9960. 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You can give securely there. It's whcbradio.org. That's whcbradio.org. And let me just say right now in advance, thank you. Thank you. Thank you for your giving. Thank you for praying for us. Thank you for listening. If you weren't listening, there'd be really no point to WHCB. And
thank you for spreading the word, because we know that you guys are the best marketing you could possibly ever have, because you tell your friends, your coworkers, your family, folks you go to church with, about WHCB, about our awesome programming, and you encourage and invite people to tune in. And we know that, and we appreciate that so very, very much. All right, we need to hear from you, my friends. Can you believe it? 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Right now, we are at $8,610. Let me say that again, $8,610 toward the $25,000 match. So we're well on our way, but we got a ways to go, and you can help us get there. 423-968-9960. That's 423-968-9960.

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Day one of Fall Fundraiser is here and on the air. 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Today is the first day of our fall fundraiser, and today is church day, which means when you call in, make sure you let the operator know where you go to church, because we're making a rundown here, a roster, if you will, of the churches that are represented by our awesome donors and supporters of WHCB. I'm not going to read the whole list because it's getting pretty long, but I'm going to read just a couple right here. Preaching Christ Church in Kingsport, Parkway Baptist in Bristol, Chincapin Grove Baptist Church in Bluff City, Discovery Church, Apostolic Gospel Church in Kingsport, Crossroads Cowboy Church, yeehaw, over in Greenville. I added the yeehaw part. Alliance Bible Fellowship in Boone, North Carolina. That's really cool. Red Hill Memorial Church in Duffield, Bridwell Heights Presbyterian in Kingsport. And that's just a few. There's a ton more. So make sure your church is part of the lineup, part of the roster here on Church Day, day one of our fall fundraiser, okay? 423-968-9960. That is the phone number for you to call. Be a part of Fall Fundraiser. Have your gift doubled. That's right. 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Dr. Kenneth Hill is up next, and you don't want to miss that. I bet it's going to be a lot of fun. In fact, I'm pretty sure it is. 423-968-9960.

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And our phone number here, if you would like to support the ministry with a financial gift or faith promise, is 423-968-9960. 423-968-9960. Our weather today features sunny skies. There could be a pop-up shower or thunderstorm for late today. We'll have a high of 87. Tonight, mostly clear skies are likely, and we'll have lows by morning around 61.

0: 91.5 FM, WHCB is on the air. Our fall fundraiser is here through Friday evening. And I'm glad that you're with us. Here we are, our time. Well, what time is it? Oh, it's 12:36. I mean, it's 24 minutes toward one, huh?
1: Pretty close.
0: Pretty close. Well, that's okay. I like close. In horseshoes, I like close. From a listener in Unicoi, Tennessee, they go to Grace Station Baptist Church. They're given a one-time gift of $50, and we thank them for that. Thank you very much. They're wanting their gift, and they want to challenge others who appreciated this gentleman. They want it to honor the memory of Dr. Ronald Cook. Dr. Cook, of course, passed away just last week. And they're asking us to pray for Dr. Cook's family. Isn't that wonderful? That is a wonderful thing to do, to honor someone. Dr. Cook certainly was a wonderful fella. They may have already told you the story, but Dave, he had said to his family, "Don't make a fuss over me when I'm gone." He said he had remembered a fellow from Northern Ireland who had gone to the West Indies as a servant of God, as a missionary. And he said, "Every time I show up in the north of Ireland to preach," he says, "whenever I'm on deputation, people come out, they want to see the missionary that's living in the West Indies, is having, you know, a tan so dark that he looks like he's part of the West Indies. And he speaks a couple of languages that nobody else knows because they're not around those people in that area." He said, "People come, they'll ask me questions, 'How are you doing? And what do you need?' And they'll help me." He said, "Why are they worried about me?" This missionary said, "They should be worried about Jesus Christ and making him known to others."
1: That's right.
0: "Not about me as a missionary." And Dr. Cook said, "That's the same for me." He said, "When I'm gone, tell people about Jesus Christ. Don't tell them about me." Well, he deserved to have a few things told about him. He was an author. My goodness, was he an author. He had probably 150 books to his credit. I don't know, but he had book after book after book. And he had 25 books that he wrote on the history of the Protestant church.
1: Wow, well, that's incredible.
0: 25
1: yes.
0: books. I got every one of them.
1: All right.
0: Yeah, I've got them all. I haven't read them all. I've got them all. But I'll tell you what, they were detailed. They were as good a teaching material as you would find in any modern seminary. And he was the foremost scholar, I believe, during his lifetime on the Protestant church. Now, he didn't talk about the evangelical church. He talked about the Protestant church and the Protestant Reformation and what happened with Protestant folks and how they were treated and all of that. So he goes all the way back to the first century and traces the forerunning things that went on, you know, before the church was established as a Protestant church. And then he points out what happened to those who protested and what they left behind when they were gone. It's pretty good. I mean, that 25-book series, whew, if I ever get through it, you know, I'll be happy.
1: And Fox's Book of Martyrs yep. would illustrate how some of them got gone.
0: That's right. That's right. Fox's Book of Martyrs. Have you finished that book yet?
1: I don't know that I ever finished it. You know, you read a little bit and you're very humbled
0: yep.
1: to recognize the degree of commitment and the lives that these people led to in a period of great opposition, in a period where realistically people should have embraced it rather than, you know, persecuted. But yes, what was being done to try to get rid of the early Protestants was atrocious. However, God used it and uses it today. That's right. Still.
0: He still does. And there are a lot of good stories that come out of that. There are a lot of those stories that are very heart-wrenching stories.
1: Oh, yes.
0: But then they've got, I want to say they've got a line of truth that runs through them that shows that what they died for is worth living for.
1: Amen.
0: And that's what they were trying to show as they were living their lives and as they died their deaths as well.
1: Well, as we talk about the church today, in our country, there's been so little persecution, especially of late. We're starting to see opposition more than persecution. But in the countries where people are having to lay their lives on the line just to go and worship, they take it very seriously. And you know, I don't know if we have the same level of commitment, the same level of appreciation for the Word of God that the people that are in that situation have. But I just want to encourage church, wake up. Church, be very, very committed. This Word of God is powerful, precious. It is so important. There's no more important message. You know, we get all excited about going to the games and doing our thing, whatever that is. But we need to be about promoting people coming to Christ.
0: That's right. That's what we're to be about. And today's theme and its emphasis is God sheds his abundant grace upon the church and upon those in his church. And what is the church? And we're going to come back and answer some of those questions in just a minute.
1: Yeah, we have to put the emphasis on the right syllable.
0: That's right. It's 423 and the number 968-9960. Did I get it right?
1: You got it.
0: Okay. Call in.

0: 91.5 The Blessing, WHCB, Bristol, Kingsport, Johnson City. We herald Christ's blessings from WHCB. Now, to all of our affiliates that are carrying the broadcast, we say thank you. And to all of those who live in areas around Hazard, Kentucky, in Scott County, Tennessee, and in Wytheville, Virginia, you can listen on the various stations that are located there. And those stations are actually rebroadcasting us 24 hours a day, 7 days a week. And
1: you mean thankful. They're listening to you right now?
0: Yeah, right now. And if you're listening on one of the wonderful stations, one of those transmitters, if you're listening, we want you to join in with us at WHCB because of the fall fundraiser. It helps any gift that comes from those stations help us keep our main ministry going.
1: Amen.
0: And we appreciate that. We have an audacious distinction where one station being broadcast on five transmitters right now. And, you know, you've been in countries that are not exactly like the United States, and they have stations that have transmitters all over their country because that's the way the government set it up. Well, the government never set that up here until a couple of years ago, when they now allow a station, a full-power station, to rebroadcast the contents of another station 100%. That's great.
1: It is getting the word out to more and more souls that need Jesus.
0: That's right. We're getting the name of Christ out because he alone is worthy of our praise. He alone is worthy of our adoration and love. And
1: yes,
0: we're to be showing how much we love him as we serve him. Here's a fella from Johnson City, and he declares that WHCB is his church. We understand how that works. I have that sort of the destination now, too. Since I've been so sick, I haven't been able to get out much, and have to have somebody else to drive me when the time comes. So
1: right.
0: I have WHCB helping me to hear the gospel, to hear what God's people are saying. I enjoy that.
1: Oh, yes.
0: And it's one thing for sure, if you are a minister of the gospel and you don't love to hear the word of God being taught or being preached, then you've got a problem. And I won't go any further. Just you have a problem. That's all I can say. And the Lord will help you get rid of that problem, I'll tell you. Okay, now here's a dear listener who lives in Linville, North Carolina. And they're, wow. that's their away station. They're from Jupiter, Florida. Actually, Hobie Sound, Florida. They go to Christ Fellowship in Jupiter, Florida. So that's the first time we've had that church on our list.
1: Amen.
0: Praise
1: great,
0: God
1: great.
0: For
1: thank
0: that.
1: You. Yes,
0: praise
1: thank you
0: God.
1: So much.
0: And this person is sending a one-time gift of $200, and we thank you, dear listener. They say they really like the prophecy programs and programs on prophecy, and so we thank them for their information. We'll pass that word along as well, and we are happy to have somebody from Hobie Sound, Florida, Jupiter, Florida area with Christ Fellowship. We're glad to have them listening.
1: That's for sure. And I mean, they must be listening.
0: They've got to be on the app.
1: Yes.
0: Yeah.
1: Yes. And
0: so download that
1: nice
0: app.
1: And clear.
0: Oh, it is.
1: Love it.
0: You've used it as you've traveled around, apparently.
1: Yes.
0: Yeah, I have too. And we went on a trip to a church conference last year, and I was the passenger, and the gentleman driving was just driving. I mean, he's a driver, and
1: And you were driven.
0: I was driven. I had a good driver, and I had a good time. But when we were going, I turned on WHCB on the app through the Bluetooth into the car radio. What a clear sound. It sounded like it was directly off the transmitter with nothing in between, because it is. Mm-hmm. That's how it's right, sent
1: right,
0: out.
1: Right.
0: So praise God for the WHCB app. Go to your app store and download that. You can have that to listen. I don't know what this is. I can't read that. I'm sorry. They're from Chucky, Tennessee. And we'll find, I think it's Union Temple Free Will Baptist Church. I may be wrong. I'll have Cody find that out for us. A one-time gift of $100. We thank them. And they are asking prayer requests for our country, which is certainly in order, and yes, for the nation of Israel.
1: Good,
0: and we thank
1: good.
0: Them for the one-time gift of $100.
1: Thank you very much.
0: From a listener in Johnson City, Tennessee, and this is the one that was saying it was his church, a renewal of his monthly faith promise of $600 per month. We praise God for that.

0: to make the matching gift challenge of $25,000. What do you think about that?
1: I am enthused. I want to thank those of you out there who have given and those who are praying about giving. We appreciate that. And those of you who aren't in a position to give, please do be praying. Indeed. I want to read just a few verses from Ephesians chapter 3, starting at verse 7, because today is Church Emphasis Day. It says, "Of this gospel I was made a minister according to the gift of God's grace, which was given me by the working of his power. To me, though I am the very least of all the saints, this grace was given to preach to the Gentiles the unsearchable riches of Christ." Amen. "And to bring to light for everyone what is the plan of the mystery hidden for ages in God, who created all things so that," listen to this, "through the church, the manifold wisdom of God might now be made known to the rulers and authorities in the heavenly places. This was according to the eternal purposes that he has realized in Christ Jesus, our Lord." Through the church. And just as this man mentioned that WHCV, in a sense, was his church, and when we are not able to go, this is a source. And even those of you who are regularly going, and we want you to keep on going to your church, support your church. But between the times that you are at your church, we supplement all of the good programs that will teach you more about the Word, encourage you in your walk, and reach out to those who are lost with the good news of Jesus Christ. And that is what we are here to do at WHCB. We want to encourage, inform, and do all that we can to promote this great God and his word to you and to others, to all who have ears to hear. Praise God for that.
0: Amen. Well, I am thankful. Praise God. Well, we have local churches for us to gather in, if we're able to do so, for us to gather in that we might hear from heaven. That means we listen to the word being preached, being taught. We listen to the word as it's being sung. And if your music doesn't point you to Jesus Christ, you have the wrong music on Sunday mornings, Sunday nights, Wednesday nights, or whenever else. Because the music in the midst of the congregation should be the fact that Jesus Christ came, was born of a virgin. He grew up into manhood. At about age 30, he was called to start his ministry, and he did. And he taught, he preached, he exhorted, he inspired. He was busy about the Father's business, even when he was 12 years old in the temple. And they said of him as they came to get him, "Your mom and dad are looking for you, boy." And he says, "Well, I've been here serving my father. I've been doing my father's business." He wasn't making material out of stone or out of carpentry wood. He was ministering to the people who were the elite of the day. He was ministering to the top of the echelon, the top echelon of the Jewish world. And at that time, although under the heel of Rome, they were still in charge of their own Jewish state. And who was it in charge? It was the clerics that were in charge, the priests. When it comes to the future of Israel, the future of Jerusalem, Jesus Christ, that is God himself, will be seated on that throne of David, and he will be the government that all the world will be coming to see is doing his job. He will be the government that will be there in Jerusalem. And what a wonderful time it'll be. He was born a baby.

0: 12 years old, he astounded the leaders. He taught them. And then, following that, he was sort of hidden away until 30, went to teach and preach at 30. And by the time he was 33, he had the world turned upside down himself, as it were. And the Jewish leadership couldn't take it anymore, so they had him crucified. But it was God's plan all along. Satan didn't know that. Satan is not omniscient. He does not know everything. And he did not know, apparently, what was going to happen, because it has meant his downfall.
1: His head is crushed.
0: That's right. That's right.
1: Victory in Jesus.
0: Absolutely. And Jesus, after 3 days and nights in the tomb, came forth in victory.
1: Amen. Yes.
0: Victory over death, hell, and the grave. All there, God himself in human flesh came forth from the grave. And he said to Mary, as she came to worship him, he said, "Don't touch me. I've not gone back to my Father yet." And then apparently he did go back to his Father. He had a glorified body when he came back. And he would appear to the 12 and others that were gathered in secrecy. And then when they were telling everybody about how it happened, Thomas said, "I don't believe that. I'll have to see that with my own eyes. I'll have to put my fingers in his terrible wound that was taken for me when that sword was thrust in his side."
1: Spear, yes.
0: It was terrible. It was a spear, you're right. And so here, Christ was appearing to him, and Thomas, in the midst, said, "My Lord and my God." He recognized the very deity of Christ, as did they all at that point. God was in charge of all that. Jesus Christ did what his Father wanted him to do. He was attractive to none, but he drew all. He was not anything to be looked at. And when they finished beating him up and,
1: oh, yes,
0: and torturing him and putting him on the cross, he was not even looking like a man anymore. He looked like something just hanging there. And when he was laid to rest in the borrowed tomb, his disciples fled. They ran. They were afraid. 3 days later, he was there in power, just as he had promised. And so, my friend, we want people to hear the story of Jesus Christ and the truth of the gospel, that he came here that you might be saved. It's not just for me or for Dave or for Cody, but it's for all who will receive him. Are you going to receive him today if you haven't already? Now would be a good time, my friend. Right now would be a good time.
1: Blessed are those who have not seen and yet believe.
0: Amen.
1: Believe on the Lord Jesus Christ and you will be saved.
0: Amen. Well, we're going to be continuing with the fall fundraiser. We've gone over a couple of minutes. You're listening to WHCB, Bristol, Kingsport, Johnson City. And our phone number is 968-9960. 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
3: 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Our weather today features sunny skies. There could be a pop-up shower or thunderstorm for late today. We'll have a high of 87. Tonight, mostly clear skies are likely, and we'll have lows by morning around 61.
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0: Me?
1: Thumbs up. What is this?
0: 91.5 The Blessing, WHCB. It's our fall fundraiser. I guess I'm talking.
1: That's it. The B team is in.
0: Cody with you, along with Dr. Greg Patton.
1: Yes, indeed. We're going to carry this thing, guys. Does Scott know what he's doing over there? I'm a little nervous. He's just looking like, maybe I should push this button. What would be okay?
0: Bored up in training. Right now.
1: Amen. Fall fundraiser for a Wednesday. First big day. How many dollars do we have? We're going for $25,000 match.
0: We are over $16,000 towards the $25,000 match.
1: Really? Hallelujah. Yep. That is fantastic. And we're counting on you as usual, my friend. Thank you so much for listening. Had a great time. A little snack out there with Bob Ferguson. That guy just has it all. He just continues to share stories and verses. I mean, he probably preaches in his sleep. Every time I'm around him, he's coming up with another story and a Bible verse talking about this or that. And you got to appreciate somebody like that.
0: He loves, don't you? He's my pastor, and he loves to study. And he loves to find the connections from book to book, how they all point to each other. He loves that. Absolutely.
1: He is a Superman. So he's almost daily on my Facebook page or whatever. He is tuning in and saying something kind. And, of course, Gunnings provides lodging for us every time we come down. That's a big deal. And saves HCB lots of money instead of a hotel. And so we're grateful. It's like a hotel. So I get treated with plus a whole kitchen full of goodies that I have access to. So I love being there at Gunnings with that team. And everybody's so kind there. So praise the Lord. So you go to church there. You've been there several years now.
0: Several years, yeah.
1: I remember when you first went there. I can't remember how long ago it was, but I thought, I wonder if Cody will stay there. He has.
0: We made a stop or two there.
1: Yeah.
0: We did like Christmas parties and stuff. So we dipped our toe in the water over there
1: at
0: Gunnings, and then eventually ended up going there and becoming a member eventually once I got saved and everything. So
1: amen.
0: That's what we did.
1: That's fantastic. So, well, both of you guys are from this great state of Tennessee and the Tri-City area. And what do you like about this place down here?
0: You know what? I've been here my whole life.
1: Have you?
0: And so we probably take it for granted.
1: Yes.
0: The people that aren't from here talk about the views and the mountains and the hills. And that's just all we've ever known.
1: Yeah.
0: Go to a creek or a river or a pond someplace.
1: Yeah. Yeah.
0: There's a lot to enjoy.
1: Yeah, there is. Really is. One of my favorite places to do a workation is right here.
0: It seems like the rest of the world has started to discover Pigeon Forge in Gatlinburg couple hours from us. So those places are far more crowded than they were when I was a kid.
1: Absolutely. Tennessee's in the news all the time, it seems like. That's great. It is. It's beautiful down here. People have always treated us really well, both in and out of the station here. It's great. So, yep, great place to be, Tri-City, Tennessee. WHCB's in their fall fundraiser and always needing money. And we'll have to go some to beat last year because I think last year was a record setter as far as funds coming in. It was just an unbelievable time. God just blessed in a special way, as he always does. And, again, he's in charge. I always say that. Sometimes we say we got to do this or we got to do that. We got to do what God wants us to do. And sometimes we win, sometimes we lose. Mm-hmm. And it's all a part of it. I was thinking, I already discussed how the devil's been fighting us in the last week, and then two mishaps, if you will, with airplanes and engine problems and getting delayed. But another thing that happened was, for the first time, I've had a church credit card with PNC for 10 years. And so I usually do a carry-on, but I brought a bag this time, tried to check it in, and they said, we're sorry, this card is no good. And I said, excuse me? And they said, there's a fraud alert
0: on
1: this card. I said, I've used it successfully for 10 years. We've never had a problem. He said, well, you got one now. I said, run it again. He ran it two more times. And, yep, Fraud alert on that card. Isn't that awful?
0: Was it an out-of-state thing, or you think you've been
1: hacked? I was in-state. I was in Fort Wayne trying to get a bag checked in. And he said, I'm sorry, it does not work.
0: Man.
1: So then last night, wherever we were at the hotel, they need a $50 coverage charge in case you're going to tear the room up or something, and then they give it back to you. So we tried it again, and she said, sorry, sir, this card has been declined. I said, are you serious? So, yeah. So I have no idea. I got to get a hold of, they said there's a lot of fraud alerts out right now for some reason. And, well, we've hit the jackpot. And I had no other money with me. So imagine I'm falling on the mercy. Fall on my knees. Please let me stay here. What I had to do was call my associate pastor. He had to be on speakerphone. And he had to give him his card number, et cetera.
0: Wow.
1: So, isn't that awful? So anyway, devil's always fighting you. Bob and I were talking about that. If things are going really well in your life, something's not right. Because the devil likes to just beat you up if you're trying to serve Jesus. He's always fighting you. So I'm used to it, and most people are, I think. But, yeah, really, really interesting. So
0: we've had a time with weather here. I'm sure they've talked about that with equipment and things. So it's a never-ending thing.
1: Yeah.
0: You make preemptive measures to stop things from happening, and they still happen.
1: Oh, yeah, so, absolutely.
0: Yeah.
1: In the wintertime, I know it's up on the mountain, it's always problems.
0: Oh,
1: every time down, we're talking about this antenna failed, the ice ruined that, and I'm just nearly every time down, or the transmitter's failing, and so, yeah, name of the game.
0: Oh, yeah.
1: Yeah. You like radio?
0: Absolutely. I've been in it. If I don't, I stayed in it a long time, something I don't like.
1: Yeah, oh, I've loved it since I was 12 years old and got started in that. Just something about it. Then one thing that's interesting, and I don't care if it's regular radio or Christian radio or whatever, it does get in your blood, as they say.
0: It does.
1: And it's something you want to do, almost have to do.
0: It's really an awful fun thing. It's a fun way. I mean, especially when you're doing what we're doing, live on the air and everything. I mean, that's hard to beat once you get past the fright. Yeah. Of staring into a microphone.
1: I put the microphone in my radio and television career in front of some faces, and they just freeze right on the spot.
0: It happens.
1: It does, doesn't it? They have no idea what to say. So, anyway. Well, okay, a little bit of that. 423-968-9960. We'll have a little music to get things greased here, the wheels going, and we could use you, my friend. 423-968-9960. Call now.

0: WHCB Fall Fundraiser, 423-968-9960. Cody and Patton, or Patton and Cody? What would be our show name?
1: I think Patton should be first. I don't know why. It just sounds...
0: That is the thing about radio people. If you're like, what would we name the show? Well, my name's first. So as long as that happens.
1: That's all. Hey, I had somebody that gave some money here. It was from Pattonville.
0: Pattonville.
1: Or something, yeah. You ever heard of it?
0: Negative.
1: Yeah, hey, it's out there. Yep. I invented it, but it's out there. No, it really was.
0: Since we've added a couple of translators around, we're learning about all kinds of new towns.
1: New towns, yeah. Is it politics in Tennessee today or not?
0: Today, what do you mean?
1: It was yesterday, wasn't it? Tuesday. There was a lot of politics yesterday.
0: Oh, yeah. Sure.
1: What's happening here in Tennessee? You got a governorship? You're running for governor?
0: I'm not. I thought about it.
1: I mean this.
0: I had people telling me that I should.
1: You, never mind. So, when does that come up? Is that November for the governorship?
0: I guess we'll get to November. We've gone through the primaries, I suppose, and so now.
1: You got a couple of women running for governor?
0: They do. Mm-hmm. We do. It's the state I live in.
1: Wow.
0: We do.
1: That'll be the first time.
0: Yeah.
1: Maybe.
0: Yeah, I suppose so.
1: Wow, that's great. Think you can work under a female governor?
0: Well, I mean, I think that'll be fine.
1: Yeah, it'll be fine. It'll work out. I'm trying to get these guys in trouble.
0: I'm telling you, is it hot in here? I don't know.
1: 423. Oh, dear me. 423-968-9960. Here is a gift. This guy goes to Chilhowee Baptist Church. Praise the Lord. And a one-time gift of $100, like Jeremiah and Stanley and Rogers and Sproul and a thing called Hello World. Thank you very much, sir. And then this gentleman's from Kingsport and Bible Baptist Church. That's wonderful. And he likes Rogers and Hello World, a $100 gift. Thank you so much, sir. What a blessing that is. So thank you. I'm going the wrong direction. That's right. You're keeping track of all that, right?
0: We're doing our best.
1: Doing the best job. He's adding those things up. We're looking for $25,000 match. We're a little over $16,000, and so we're looking for your phone call at 423. What's that number?
0: 423-968-9960, and thanks for the people adding their churches, too, because we're kind of doing a roll call here.
1: Well, because today is, again, that God shedding his abundant grace on the church, so lots of them there.
0: Huh? Make sure you let us know what church you go to, for sure.
1: That's great. There's a bunch every year. I'm just surprised at all those churches and different denominations that listen to Christian radio, and as Bob Ferguson was saying earlier, that this does not replace the local church. It's a compliment to it. And is that not true? So helpful. And I get so many ideas for my radio show, for my own preaching, from Christian radio, and just the different ideas that God gives pastors, anyone that has a program on that honors and glorifies the Lord, you can get something from. So, and certainly HCB, 42 years. Isn't that something?
0: I was talking to my neighbor yesterday, and he said they had some couples go into their church from way out of town, driving an hour and a half, 2 hours. And the pastor was talking to them, we appreciate you being here, but we would prefer you be in a church you could be involved in, so maybe you would want to be closer to home. So he actually recommended that they and help them find a church closer to home.
1: Wow.
0: So that they might be encouraged to be a little bit more involved.
1: That's great. Yeah. Praise the Lord.
0: Yeah.
1: Amen. Well, we're excited, ladies and gentlemen, to have a spring share-a-thon, a fall fundraiser, an opportunity to give you, the audience, a chance to participate. And I continue to say it because I know it well, that there's always a need with Christian radio. Now, some of the for-profit ones seem to do pretty well. There are several of those around the country. But those who rely strictly on gifts from the audience, they usually struggle. And lots of expenses involved in running a Christian radio station, one this big, this good. I've shared before when I saw these facilities come together and five studios put together here in Bluff City, that it was one of the most beautiful studios that I've ever been in. And I still feel the same way today. This is just, it's great.
0: And we were looking for a permanent setup. I know Dr. Right. Hill kept saying that even as we moved to a couple of places.
1: Yes.
0: When this became available, this is going to be This is where we settle down.
1: Yeah.
0: That's it.
1: Amen.
0: Yeah.
1: And it's a good one. Just beautiful. You haven't stopped out to see us. We love to have guests come in and talk and share some time together. And that happens every day during the fall fundraiser. So we're launching it today, and we are now at, 125 on a Wednesday afternoon. And we go to 7 o'clock, right?
0: Mm-hmm.
1: Yeah,
0: that's
1: all
0: it.
1: Kinds of good things and more people coming your way in the coming hours. And hopefully, again, you'll just stick with us. I know that you will. 423-968-9960. Why don't you give us a ring right now?

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And our phone number here, if you would like to support the ministry with a financial gift or faith promise, is 423-968-9960. 423-968-9960. Our weather today features sunny skies. There could be a pop-up shower or thunderstorm for late today. We'll have a high of 87. Tonight, mostly clear skies are likely, and we'll have lows by morning around 61. 91.5, the blessing.

0: Jesus, Friend of Sinners, and that's Casting Crowns here on our WHCB Fall Fundraiser, and we are glad you are with us as we roll into this 130 segment. We are still moving ever closer to our $25,000 matching gift, and we're at $16,360, so we praise the Lord for that, and we want you to call in right now, 423-968-9960, and make your one-time gift or faith promise so that we can continue to add to that total and match that $25,000. And right now, I am so happy to have Susan Butler with us here in the studio. And her late husband, Steve, still does a program on WHCB dealing with prophecy. And she's got a lot of things going on in her life now dealing with prophecy as a Bible teacher for ladies. And Susan, it's always great to see you.
1: Oh, it's always wonderful to be here. It's a pleasure and it's an honor to come.
0: Now, you all have been involved with WHCB for a while, so I think you would say that the teaching of God's Word is very, very important.
1: Oh, it's my very heart. Yes, it's what God's called me to. It's what God called Steve to, and we worked as one, as a team, and then the Lord called him home. And so now God's opened opportunities for me to continue to share God's Word with people. I mean, that's the very essence of life. I mean, it's how we live. It's His love letter to us.
0: Well, I think that's a great way to put it, that puts it in language that everybody can understand, to realize that God loved us so much that even before this word was written, that He had all this planned out.
1: Oh, absolutely.
0: And it's amazing. I always remind people in prayer, we don't tell God anything He doesn't already know. It's just that we're showing Him that we depend on Him to take care of the situation.
1: Oh, we do depend on Him. Absolutely. Every day of our lives, we depend on Him. He's the very breath we breathe. I mean, we breathe because He's given us that breath. And so He's our Creator God. He's an awesome, eternal God.
0: Well, it's important to keep Bible teaching on the air. And I was talking earlier with one of our guests. It is a fascinating thing to me when I look at the WHCB schedule, and I've been involved with WHCB since 1992 in some way, shape, or form, either full-time or part-time. So many of the programs have pastors or teachers that are no longer with us. They've gone to heaven. Mm-hmm. And yet, those programs continue to go forward. They continue to garner support. They continue to be on the air long after the person doing the speaking has gone to heaven. I think of J. Vernon McGee. He died when I was in college.
1: Yeah.
0: And I think he was the first nationally known preacher that understood the value of recording and putting a system together, and the five-year Bible bus thing was fantastic. And that thing's going to just keep going as long as people keep supporting it, and they do. They're still doing great work all around the world. And here your husband, Steve, has gone to be with the Lord almost, what, 5 years ago?
1: 5 years ago, yes.
0: His voice is heard every day, Monday through Friday.
1: Oh, it is. It is, and it's exciting. Excuse me. It's exciting, too, because the Word of God never changes. Never changes. Doesn't matter how many thousands of years. There's only 6,000 years of the earth. But yes, the Word of God never changes. So it's active. It's alive. It's right now for you, where you live today, in your time, in your age, and wherever you are. The Word of God has never grown old. It is alive, and it never changes because our God never changes. He is eternal.
0: That's so comforting and encouraging to know. And we want you to be with us here as a part of our fall fundraiser through your prayers and your financial support. We're also encouraging you to let us know which church you attend. We're keeping a roster of churches that have phoned in today, so we're quite excited about all those that we have already on the list, and we want to add yours. So call right now, 423-968-9960. We're going to have a song, then Susan's going to have a devotion for us. So stay with us here during Fall Fundraiser 2026.

0: Long ago, I settled it all. The old account settled long ago. That's music from Praise 4. It's the Fall Fundraiser here on WHCB. It is day number one. We're emphasizing God's abundant grace and emphasizing the church on this Wednesday. Tomorrow, we'll emphasize family, and on Friday, we'll emphasize America with a emphasis on our military and first responders as we think about the 25th anniversary of the 9/11 terrorist attacks on our country. Susan Butler is with us, and she's got some scripture to share with us, so let's enjoy that at this time.
1: Well, it's always a blessing to open the Word of God and to share it with you. And we are talking about God's abundant grace on the church. Well, we would not have a church if it were not for the grace of God, because the Word of God tells us that grace and truth were realized in Jesus Christ, and that the Holy Spirit of grace has been shed into our hearts when we believe in Jesus Christ as our Lord and Savior. So the grace of God enables us to move forward and to share with others once that we have experienced. You know, in the Word of God, we find Paul, Peter, and John continually saying grace and peace to you, to the brethren. They do it at the beginning of their letters. They do it at the end of their letters. And most of the time, they say grace and peace from God our Father and the Lord Jesus Christ. And so when they say that, what we notice is grace always comes before peace. Precious one, if you want peace, you need to experience the grace of God first. And through experience the grace of God, who is Jesus Christ and his atoning work on the cross, his resurrection, when you surrender to him and ask for forgiveness, then you can experience the very peace of God. Outside of grace, there is no peace. Through the grace of Jesus Christ, you experience peace. And I believe that's why when God inspired them to write, that they always put it in that order. That is very interesting. And so when we also know as a church, we came together because of the grace of God, because of the gospel of Jesus Christ. And when Pentecost came and the Spirit filled their hearts, we see the first church and how their action from that experience. And we see that in Acts chapter 2, verse 43. It said, everyone was experiencing all. In fact, let's go up to verse 42 first. It says, they were continually devoting themselves to the apostles' teaching and to fellowship, to the breaking of bread and to prayer. Everyone kept feeling a sense of awe, and many wonders and signs were taking place through the apostles. And all those who had believed were together and had all things in common. They began selling their property and possessions, and we're sharing them with all as anyone might have need. Precious ones, when you look at this scripture, what was the first thing they were doing? Well, they were gathered together. They were devoted. What were they devoted to? It tells you right there. They were devoting themselves to the apostles' teaching and to fellowship. So they were together, and they were devoted to the teaching. And they were also devoted to breaking bread together and to prayer. So out from teaching, from listening, from learning God's word, and from praying, that relationship with Jesus Christ, the overflow from that are the actions that take place in your life, the service that you have for the Lord. And we see here that as they were doing that, what did they do? They met the needs of people within their own group, and they reached out to everyone who had need. So their result was their action. And so nothing takes the place of spending time with the Lord and spending time in his word and spending time as a corporate group. You know, the church of God is worldwide, but we meet in different buildings with each other, with other believers. And when you go to Hebrews, and you go to Hebrews chapter 10, you will see there that in Hebrews chapter 10, verse 19, it says, "Therefore, brethren, since we have confidence to enter the holy place by the blood of Jesus, by a new and living way which he inaugurated for us through the veil, that is his flesh." And that veil is referring back to the veil in the temple that was rent when Jesus died on the cross from the top to the bottom, opening up the way to come straight in to the very presence of God. And so no priests are needed. You can approach the throne of grace yourself. And Jesus made that way for you. And that's why Hebrews is telling us this. But when it goes on to say in verse 21, since we, the church, we believers, have a great priest over the house of God, the church of God, let us draw near with a sincere heart in full assurance of faith, having our hearts sprinkled clean from the evil conscience and our bodies washed with pure water. Let us hold fast the confession of our hope without wavering, for he who promised is faithful. And let us consider how to stimulate one another to love and good deeds, not forsaking our own assembling together, as is the habit of some, but encouraging one another, and all the more as you see the day drawing near. So here he is talking to a body of believers. He's telling the body of believers, we have a great high priest who is Jesus Christ, who has passed through the heavenlies and has opened the way for us to come before the very throne room of God, and that we can come there with a sincere heart. As a group, we can do that, and individually, we can do that. And we're to hold fast our hope. And part of that is also helping each other to come alongside, stimulating each other to love and good deeds, and not forsaking meeting together. You know, meeting together is paramount in growing in your word, in the word of God, and in prayer and in fellowship with one another. And we are told in Corinthians that we have different spiritual gifts that the Lord has gifted us with through the Holy Spirit. And so we're to exercise those gifts for the benefit of the body of Christ. And so we're not an island in and of ourselves. Now, there nothing takes the place of you personally in your own closet praying and studying God's word, because there you hear the Lord speak to you. But when you come together in the joy of worship and the joy of prayer and the joy of learning more and more about who your God is by his word, and sharing with one another with love, and helping to spur one another to run their race and to do their good deeds and to love each other, I mean, that is a gift from the Lord. It is the gift of grace poured out abundantly on the church of Jesus Christ. And precious one, the church is not all there is, because there's more that God has for his nation Israel, yes, and for unbelievers, unfortunately. If they don't come to know the Lord, the lake of fire is ahead. But for the church of Jesus Christ, he's going to call us up. We're in a period of time. We are right in a period of time called the church age, and he's going to call us up by that trumpet call. We're going to be raptured up. We're going to be caught up. As the word of God says, caught up. Rapture is a Latin word. So we're going to be caught up to be with the Lord forever in the air. And you know what? Look at Revelation. Turn with me, if you have your Bible, turn with me to Revelation chapter 5. And I want you to see something about Jesus. Chapter 4 is about the throne room of God. I encourage you to read that. It will just take you in the very presence of that room. And in chapter 5, we're still in the throne room, and John saw Jesus take the scroll. Now, if you haven't studied Revelation, you're missing a blessing, because it says there that it's a blessing for the church to study Revelation. But in Revelation chapter 5, it says in verse 9, they sang a new song. This is in heaven, the 24 elders and the four living creatures. And they sang a new song, saying, "Worthy are you," talking about the Lamb of God, talking about Jesus, "worthy are you to take the book and to break its seals, for you were slain, And you purchased for God with your blood men from every tribe, every tongue, every people and nation. Verse 10. And you have made them to be a kingdom and priest to our God, and they will reign upon the earth. This is your future. If you're part of the church, you're going to be gathered one day with a universal church, and you're going to be singing before the throne of God. You're going to be praising Jesus Christ because he purchased you with his blood, and you are going to be a kingdom. And it says here, you're going to reign upon the earth. We are the bride of Christ. The grace of God has been poured out on the church. Jesus is the head of the church. By his grace, we're his body. And one day we will be with him forever and ever and reigning with him. There's a lot ahead, precious one. I get so excited when I think about the grace of God poured out on us. Be with a group of believers. Find your group of believers. Make sure you're in a church or a group that's studying God's word, that's praying together, and never neglect your own personal time with the Lord.
0: Thank you so much, Susan, and we appreciate the Word of God. It's a blessing and an encouragement to us, and it's certainly great instruction for us. Hey, while we were talking, we've got some listeners that have phoned in, and this listener in Johnson City, they go to Rich Acres Free Will Baptist Church, and they enjoy Charles Stanley and David Jeremiah and Haven Today. They are renewing a monthly promise of $45 a month. Thank you very much. Another listener all the way over in Hazard, Kentucky. Glad to hear from our folks over there in Hazard. And a one-time gift of $100. Thank you so much. They enjoy all the programs. And then a listener over in Gray, Tennessee. They enjoy Greg Patton. And they're giving a one-time gift of $100. One of our listeners asked for prayer for her back health. And I understand that. And we pray that the Lord will give healing there, because if your back doesn't work, it's hard to get around. Well, that brings our total toward the $25,000 matching gift up to $17,100. So we're getting very close to reaching

0: I don't know about tomorrow, but I know who holds my hand. And that's a true, true song. Well, we're here with Susan Butler during this segment of our fall fundraiser. We're headed toward 2 o'clock, and we are glad you are with us. Susan, it's always so good to have you be able to come by and spend some time with us here on the air during our fall fundraiser. And enjoy getting to talk to you, and always am encouraged by your enthusiasm for God's Word, because that's really what God has left us to study, and He's given us the Holy Spirit to teach us. So, and He uses people to teach us, and I feel like I've been as privileged as anybody to sit under the people that I have through the years, and they taught me a whole bunch, and I'm thankful that the Lord gave me the mind to be able to soak it up.
1: Well, it's always a blessing to be here. And, you know, this radio station gives out the word of God. So a support for this radio station would be a wonderful ministry that you can have to be a part of that. And I do want to, in my closing here, I just wanted to say that in 2 Corinthians 5 in verse 20, we're told that we're ambassadors for Jesus Christ, and it's as though God's making appeal through us. We beg you on behalf of Christ, be reconciled to God. So we're called ambassadors. If you're an ambassador, then you represent the country that you are from. If you're an ambassador to another country, you know very well everything about the United States, and then you're an ambassador for the United States, like in Germany, that you can share about the United States. Well, here we are. We're called ambassadors for Christ. Therefore, our home is heaven, and we need to know God's Word, because it's our very manual. It's the very thing that is truth, the only truth. And so we need to know it so we can be the ambassador to share it with people. And so I just want to encourage you in closing to listen to the radio stations that give out the Word of God, support, and also, precious one, get in the Word of God yourself, as Mark was saying. I mean, you will be amazed what you're going to learn and how you can better represent Christ in a world that's dying for a Savior.
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0: That's Dr. Larry Montgomery and the Prodigal Son. Brother Larry Montgomery is a product of Carter County. Almost had you in the wrong spot, brother. Mm-hmm. And he is busy about the Father's business, doing his best to present the truth of Jesus Christ, and proclaims that in many churches in the region. And we're glad to call him friend. Years ago, when he was a pastor of a congregation down in Florida, I got invited down to his location to help with their share-a-thon. And I went down, had a great time. I got to fly around in his little plane. He had an aircraft services outfit he was working with. And he took one that was totally stripped down, no radio, no nothing. And we got in it. I was too big for it, but he still put me in it. And we took off, and I think it leaned a little to the side, Mike. I don't think that it was necessarily level. But he took me all around, showed me things. And it was a beautiful ride, a beautiful day. It was great. That was before drones could take a camera up and show you. Mm-hmm. And we got to go up and see, and I was happy for that. They also had a barbecue. They had a pig in the ground and all of that Florida stuff, and it was really good. I'm sorry, our fundraisers don't have a pig in the ground. We don't. But we had a nice lunch today, and we thank Janet Hill for providing the most of it. And then, let's see, Shay and Timothy brought in some dessert that everybody was enjoying. Mm-hmm. So we thank the Lord for that. Thank everybody else that's been giving to let us have some sustenance here while we're working. We appreciate that. It's very kind of you. Thank you very much. Now, if you would like to volunteer to help with the clerking duties, with the taking down of people's desires to give and things like that, if you'd like to do that sort of thing, you'd like to volunteer, just call us here and ask to speak to Jessica. The number for her is 878-6279. That's 423-878-6279, and that's the office number. So that's the best one for you to call to get her and ask to speak to Jessica and ask about the volunteer times that are still available this week while we're doing this fall fundraiser, okay? Well, see, that's a different request, isn't it? It's not the usual one we make, but it's as important as the usual one we make. How are we doing on this this match?
1: Well, we have a listener from Bluff City, Tennessee, that we need to add in. They have a one-time gift of $150. They are literally out that way.
0: Okay.
1: They're not far from us at all, from our studios. Anyway, they attend Living Water Baptist Church, and that's a one-time gift of $150. Thank you for that.
0: We are
1: now at $17,250 toward the $25,000 match. So we've got about $7,750 left over.
0: So we still lack $7,750.
1: Mm-hmm.
0: Okay. Well, that's good for that $25,000 dollar-for-dollar matching gift. Now, that's not the end-all and be-all, but that is a matching gift, and we thank the Lord for the matching gift. Very good. And we're appreciative, and we're asking you to consider what God would have you to give so that WHCB may stay on the air, okay? If you'd like to give, please give us a call and let us know what you're planning to give or what your faith promise is. 423-968-9960 is the number. 423-968-9960. And we thank you for calling. Now tell us what church that you're a part of when you call, because today we're emphasizing how God has abundantly spread his grace among the churches. And that is important for us to just say, hey, Lord, we acknowledge the fact that you're at work, and we want to thank you for sending your abundant grace to be ours in this day of trouble and affliction. And it's going to get worse, they tell us. Well, we'll still have God who's bigger than any trouble we'll ever face.
1: Mm-hmm.
0: And that's good to know. 2026 Fall Fundraiser, the theme, God Shed His Abundant Grace. And today it's upon the church is what we're focusing on. So call in 423-968-9960, 423-968-9960.

0: Fernando Ortega. Fernando Ortega. There's power in the blood. Mike was looking him up on internet to see how old he was, where he's from. He's from Arizona, apparently, right?
1: And New Mexico, out New Mexico. The general area, yeah.
0: And he was part of the church movement, the Jesus movement out in California, and sang for what were the name of those singers?
1: Maranatha
0: singers, that's it, yeah. Thanks for having the brain on today. We appreciate that.
1: It took a little while to get it warmed up and going, but, you know, doing pretty good at the moment.
0: Tell people what we're doing and how they can reach us.
1: We are in the middle of a matching gift challenge during our fall fundraiser, and we are $17,250 into that, actually. So need about another $7,750 or so. And the way you can help with that, there are actually two different ways. You can call us at 423-968-9960, and while you're there, let folks know what church you attend as well. 423-968-9960, or if you prefer, there's always the option, because there are certain people in this world that that don't necessarily have the ability or have the desire to talk to people on the phone. I'm one of those people. 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

0: Well, once again, that's Larry Montgomery, the old ship of Zion. Well, the fall fundraiser being on these 3 days has those of us who are on the air praying to God for wisdom to choose the words properly, that we might say them right, you know, so we would be all things to all people to win Jesus, win people to Jesus Christ, we say the word to all so that there might be some who receive the word. We're told that the ground of life may be as it was in the parable that Jesus gave us. When the seeds were sown, some fell on good ground. And then there were other people, or other seeds, I should say, that were sown. It fell on the harsh ground, or the wind blew it away, or the birds ate it and took the seed out. And what we need to pray for is for that useful ground, that good ground. And if we're in the rocky ground, we do the best we can do with what we've got. And then as God helps us, we move those rocks out and start finding better ground. Oh my, that's difficult for us to think about, isn't it? But God knows what he's doing. Wherever he's placed you, he has sent you the message, be sure to blossom as often as you can. Bloom as often as you can. Now, if you've ever thought of underwriting a day of broadcasting or even a half a day of broadcasting, that's a wonderful thought. It's a good idea. We'd love for you to do it. Now, you can give $150 a month for a year or a one-time gift of $1,800. And that's for you to give to underwrite a day of broadcasting. $150 a month for 12 months. Or if you want half of a day of broadcasting underwritten, you can give $900, $75 per month for a year. And we thank you for that gift. If you want to make a memorial, you can do that with a gift of a day of broadcasting or a honor, gift, or recognition of someone. Or if you're wanting to challenge the folks, you may challenge them as they did with this $25,000 matching gift challenge. And then when we reach $25,000, we can rejoice together. So, we appreciate ever how you're going to give, but if you desire to underwrite a day of broadcasting or half day of broadcasting, remember that you can do that. You can do that. You can do it monthly. We like to have monthly gifts come in so we know it's coming. If it comes in this month and it's a monthly gift, that means it'll be there next month too. Mm-hmm. That helps us make our monthly payments. We don't have many monthly payments, but we have some that are very expensive. We have one bill that comes due every month, and it's the electric bill. And it is an expensive enterprise to have an electric bill that, if it doesn't work, we can go on generator power. We can be thankful that God has given us generator power here. We have a fine generator here. But that's not where we hit all the time. It is not always something that we can plan for when we have a problem. And so when Mike finds out we have a problem, we always call Mike and we say, what's going on?
1: And my usual answer is, I don't know, but I'll find out.
0: And then you do.
1: Yeah.
0: And we're very thankful that you do. But some of these things just take you by surprise. For example, we lost our transmitter up on Holston Mountain. Our transmitter was a Gates Harris brand. It was an expensive unit, and it was a good unit. It lasted 23 years before lightning blew it away.
1: Mm-hmm.
0: And lightning blew it away from the start, from the very get-go.
1: Yep.
0: It will not do a thing for us. When you have an engine that won't start, you got to find out why.
1: Yeah.
0: And when you find out why, sometimes it's more difficult to do than you're finding out nothing. So we'll see how the Lord works on that one. Plus, we've got antenna problems, too. So we need to replace the antenna, replace the generator that doesn't work. I'm sorry, transmitter that doesn't work. And we've got to get everything in place so before winter we can get it done. Well, we don't have the funds for that. However, if the fall fundraiser would meet its goal, we would be able to do the work that God has intended for us to do. And you have a big part in that, you know, because we have to depend upon you, the Christian, the listener, on your support financially of WHCB. Oh, you're too short for that, huh? So you are a little shorter than some people. Does that keep you from doing a good job? No. It does not, does it, Mike?
1: Nope.
0: You're not one of the tallest people in the world, are you?
1: I'm not.
0: No, I'm not either. And yet God uses us. Mm-hmm. I've seen pictures of the tallest guy in the world. He was almost 10 feet tall.
1: Mm-hmm.
0: British guy. Lived to be, what, 25 or something? Because yeah. He had so many physical problems. And it was a physical problem that caused him to grow that high, that big. And when he passed away, it took like 12 guys to take him to the burying place. How sad. I mean, really, it was. It was sad for the family and sad for the onlookers as well. And I don't know what your job in life is going to be, but I know the Lord has a plan for you. Is he going to turn you into a virtuoso on heat pumps? Is he going to make you a virtuoso on piano, on violin, on the bass, or something else? Well, God knows what he's going to do with you. And he knows what he needs to do for WHCB right now. And we're trusting that God in his goodness is going to touch your heart and you will give to the work of WHCB. Phone number 423-968-9960. 423-968-9960. 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

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And our phone number here, if you would like to support the ministry with a financial gift or faith promise, is 423-968-9960. 423-968-9960. Our weather today features sunny skies. There could be a pop-up shower or thunderstorm for late today. We'll have a high of 87. Tonight, mostly clear skies are likely, and we'll have lows by morning around 61.

0: 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Fall fundraiser 2026, WHCB 91.5. So glad that you're with us throughout this day. God is blessing, doing some great things. Great conversations with people out in the lobby area and Phone Central, and that's been a great time. Just talking with folks, getting stories of their life, things going on, and pastors can always use that material. I'll tell you that for days ahead. So we are blessed. Scott's running controls for us this half hour, and I don't know how to address this guy because he wears hats of many colors. Pastor, staff evangelist, dad, husband, all those things I'm talking about. Brother Josh Davis, how you doing, buddy?
1: Hey, Greg, good to be with you.
0: Thank you so much. You were just someplace nearby here that's a pretty big event for you and your family.
1: It was, yes, yeah, this past Sunday, and it's called Davis Chapel. It's okay. Over in Wise County, Virginia, and shout out to all the listeners over in Wise County.
0: Amen.
1: And just tucked away in a little, as we call it here in the hills, a holler.
0: I'm familiar with that term.
1: And so my great-grandfather started that church. His name was Simon Peter Davis. So you got to be a preacher if your name is Simon Peter.
0: But
1: he started that, and he was a pioneer church planter. He would work with other people, even other denominations. I think he had a brother-in-law that was Methodist, and he was Baptist, and they would start churches together, and they would just fight over, is this going to be Methodist or
0: Baptist church, yeah.
1: But so they started this church back in 1926, and this past Sunday they had their 100th anniversary celebration there, and so my dad and I got to preach in that church. And so the amazing thing to me is, you know, I never got to meet my great grandfather. Right. He passed away when my dad was younger. And so I'm sure he would have no idea that 100 years later, this church would still be going right here in the middle of the country. And then that his grandson and great-grandson would be preaching on that 100th anniversary service. So
0: that's something else.
1: Yeah, you just never know what your faithfulness will accomplish from one generation to the next. And
0: so that's quite a story.
1: It is. It is. And it's amazing to think about just how God can orchestrate things. When we're faithful to do what he puts in front of us, we leave the results in his hands.
0: Amen. Yeah. Well, speaking of that, how do you balance the whole thing there, being a staff evangelist for one ministry, Southwest Radio Ministries, and then associate pastor or co-pastor? What's your title?
1: Yeah, co-pastor.
0: Co-pastor of Antioch Baptist there in Bristol, Virginia. How do you do that?
1: It is tough. It is. It can be at times, but, you know, the church is gracious and the ministry is gracious, and so there has to be an understanding and, a partnership to understand. There's responsibilities both places, and sometimes I have to be at one or sometimes I have to be at the other. You know, if a funeral, I mean, if that comes up, that's not like, coming up 2 months from today, there's going to be a funeral, you know. No, right. So there has to be some flexibility there. And, you know, I have to try to stay organized myself and try to, especially with SWRC, if I can work ahead on something like a radio recording for Watchmen on the Wall or some of the writing projects, if I can work ahead and stay ahead, then I can squeeze in some of the margins for the things that will pop up that I'm not expecting during a given week.
0: You're going to be the team's heading up north. Where are you going to go?
1: Yeah, Minnesota. Next weekend, the 18th and 19th, we'll be up in Minnesota for a Bible prophecy conference.
0: And you're going to drive that thing.
1: Yeah, a few of us are driving.
0: You're a glutton for punishment. Yeah. That's a long trip.
1: Yeah, it is. It's a little over 1,000 miles.
0: Yeah.
1: And back in May, I drove by myself over 1,000 miles and had our ministry van with the resources in it. We were going out to Wichita. So,
0: how do you balance family? You got a wife and children.
1: Yes, I try to be intentional about that as well. And that's a key word. And nobody does it perfectly, but trying to be intentional about it. You know, for instance, my daughter plays volleyball, and she's got a lot of games going, and so I try to be there as much as I can for those games, and trying to make sure that I'm setting aside time. I drive them to school every morning.
0: Do you?
1: And so that's a good time, because
0: sure,
1: we have about 30 minutes in the car together.
0: Wow.
1: And so that's time for us to pray, for me to talk to them, and you know, you're in the car together, and so try to take advantage of those small moments whenever they pop up. Yeah.
0: Wow, that's fantastic. It really is. You just did another book, right?
1: Yes, yeah, yeah.
0: What's this one?
1: We've not talked a lot about it on the air for Watchmen on the Wall or anything just yet. I mean, we've mentioned it here and there, but it's getting ready to come out very soon, next few weeks, Lord willing. And so it's based off of Watchmen on the Wall. And with that radio program, for decades, they've had a history of teaching through Bible prophecy. And this is called Watchmen on the Wall's Guide to Bible Prophecy.
0: Okay.
1: And so
0: is it a series, or is this just...
1: It will be. This is the first book of a new series,
0: okay,
1: Lord willing. And so we've got some other books in the works,
0: yeah,
1: that'll come after this. But we wanted to start with a book that's basically a walk through Bible prophecy from... What is Bible prophecy? How do we study it? How do you make sense of what the scripture says? And then we get into specific topics like what is the kingdom of God and the covenants, like the Abrahamic covenant, and how crucial that is to understanding, like Israel's role in Bible prophecy. You got a whole mm-hmm. chapter on Israel and on the rapture and the tribulation, and just walking through from beginning to end all of Bible prophecy.
0: I was talking to, in light of that, Bob Ferguson earlier,
1: mm-hmm.
0: and of course he talks a lot about numbers of things, including prophecy.
1: He does, yes.
0: And he was just saying, and I get your take on it, that he thinks some things are real close. He's not one that sets a schedule, which is wise.
1: Yes.
0: But so many things happening in the Middle East and Turkey and the drying up of the Euphrates and numbers of things, he says, I think we're close, Greg.
1: Yes.
0: Would you agree with that?
1: I do. I like he says, don't set dates
0: right.
1: or anything like that, but
0: right.
1: you can sort of see those pieces of the puzzle coming together.
0: Right.
1: And when you look at all the different, you were mentioning some of the geopolitical kinds of things
0: right.
1: with the country of Turkey, which
0: right.
1: is a major player in Ezekiel 38, 39,
0: yep.
1: that coalition.
0: Yep.
1: And you see that, and you see some of the other pieces of the puzzle coming into play there, not just geopolitically and not just with Israel and the things happening in there, but, you know, technology and just across the board, and the moral decline, which I know you talk about so much,
0: mm-hmm.
1: and how we're seeing many churches and entire denominations going towards apostasy. That's another sign of the times. And
0: right.
1: so there's so many different pieces of that puzzle that are coming together.
0: Right.
1: It
0: yeah.
1: is. It
0: it's
1: is.
0: Hard to get your mind ahead around that.
1: It is.
0: Yes.
1: It really is. Yeah. And we see in so many things around the world happening. I think that God's given us a window of time, and that's why I'm excited for what WHCB is doing and the ministry going forth here.
0: Yes.
1: Whether it's through Watchmen on the Wall or the other great programming that they have, your show is always something that people really need to tune into, and I know that they do.
0: Mm-hmm.
1: And and that's why I'm so glad that God's given us a ministry like this to help build up the church, to equip the saints to do the work of ministry in these days, because we don't know how long this is going to go forth. I was reading a story today, and actually a couple days ago, about a mother in Maine, and you've probably seen this story too. Maine's Supreme Court told this mom she cannot take her daughter to church. She cannot read the Bible to her daughter. She can't share any kind of preaching, teaching, anything that comes from her church
0: mm-hmm.
1: because the biological father of her daughter, and she has full custody of her daughter, by the way, but the father said, I don't want her going to church,
0: mm-hmm.
1: and the court sided with him.
0: Mm-hmm.
1: And you can see if the court is saying, okay, yeah, let's limit this religious instruction,
0: mm-hmm.
1: that could open the door to a lot of crazy things happening here in the United States of
0: Absolutely.
1: America. So how long is our freedom of speech going to remain as it is? How long is it going to be before they start to censor what we can say over the airwaves? And WHCB and these other faithful ministries that are airing on them, like yours, like SWRC, like the others, that, you know, we don't know how long this window is going to remain open.
0: Right.
1: And so we want to do everything we can to advance the gospel while we still have that opportunity.
0: Amen. You just joined us. We're talking with Josh Davis, Pastor Josh Davis, Antioch Baptist Church in Bristol, Virginia, and staff evangelist for Southwest Radio Church, wearing two hats there, very big ones, and numbers of things going on there. And I got a couple more questions I'd like to ask him before we close out this half hour. 423 is the number, 968-9960 is the fall fundraiser, 2026 at WHCB, and we're so honored that you would join us today and be a part, and call now. They're waiting on you. 423-968-9960.

0: half done. 423-968-9960. Josh Davis, pastor, co-pastor, Antioch Baptist Church. Our theme today, I'm sure you're aware of this, Josh, is, again, God shedding his abundant grace on the church. You and I should know something about that, since I pastor the cross and you're pastoring over at Antioch, that absolutely. This is pretty exciting when you think about, I never wanted to pastor. I wanted to be an evangelist. I thought, I'm not going to go through all those headaches of pastoring a church. And yet, once you're into it, it's just like trouble. I don't like trouble either.
1: Right.
0: And yet, somehow, God gets me there, or I get myself there. But it turns out to be a great blessing. And as many heartaches and pains and troubles as there are in the church, it's just, I don't know how to describe it. You'd almost have to pastor, I think, to really appreciate God's abundant grace. Would you agree with that?
1: Yeah, I do. Yeah, and I love the language that we use at Antioch is church family, and you know, brothers and sisters in Christ.
0: Amen.
1: And it really does feel that way, that you're so close to them and sharing life together with your brothers and sisters in Christ and growing together in God's word, worshiping him together. And it's just such a blessing. And, you know, sometimes when you fellowship with other Christians, even when you're just getting to know them, you can feel that kinship in the Holy Spirit. And it's like, this person has to be a believer, the way that that connects is almost instantaneous sometimes. And so I love the local church, and I thank God for it, and I'm grateful to be able to serve him in a local church setting.
0: Yeah, and I think what you had to say is absolutely the truth, reference to family. I tell my church frequently, and I've been at the cross now 38 years, but one of the things is I tell them, and I'm not for no other reason that this is biblical, I believe, I am closer to them than some of my own family. And a lot of it has to do because some of the family members are not living for God.
1: Yeah.
0: And I know I can go, and whether I am preaching or just talking, they understand me and I understand them.
1: Yes.
0: And so, yeah, so we're very close in that regard, and they know how to pray for me. They have the right questions to ask, and how do you get away from that? I look forward. It's been 38 years. I look forward Friday and Saturday thinking, all right, Sunday's it. I can't wait to get there to both preach, but to see something happening, to see God work in those hearts.
1: Absolutely. And to see the steady growth in people, the maturity in their faith as they're growing in the Word of God, and seeing how they mature in the faith. That's always such a blessing. It's a unique perspective that pastors get to see. You know, if you're an evangelist, you come in and you preach the message and you share your heart with the people, but you don't see what's going to happen next year. Going to happen. And as a pastor, you can see that growth, or you can challenge people that need to grow some more, and you can help them to develop into disciples of the Lord Jesus Christ and grow into more maturity.
0: Amen. How long have you had the co-pastor position?
1: Oh, I don't remember when that happened.
0: Really? I thought you'd have it marked right down to the very day.
1: No. I know that I've been on staff there at Antioch in one way or another since 2007, so next year will mark 20 years.
0: Do you teach every week or preach every week?
1: Just about, yes. Yeah, so typically I have a Sunday school class that I teach.
0: Okay.
1: And so have that, and then on Wednesday evenings, we have our youth group, and I teach there.
0: Okay.
1: And then usually Sunday morning or Sunday evening, I'll preach during one of our worship services.
0: So you're getting a lot in, huh?
1: It is. Yeah. It is. Yeah. Yeah, absolutely.
0: Any competition with Dad there or just?
1: No. It works well. You know, it was Dad's idea to do it originally.
0: Is that right?
1: He saw some older men that lived out of this area that really guarded their pulpit, and they did not ever want anyone else to ever preach in their pulpit. And then he saw when that person passed away, the church was just left and wondering, what are we going to do?
0: Right.
1: And so he felt like it was wise to bring in other voices and let me and other younger preachers get some experience and grow in our skills as well, to be able to preach God's word and to the congregation.
0: Amen. So I understand that, because even before I talked much with you, years gone by, Dad would be here and he would talk about how you grew up on HCB and listening.
1: Yes.
0: And it was going throughout the house. I don't remember exactly the story,
1: right,
0: but that you were kind of weaned on this Christian radio station.
1: Yes, yeah, yeah. So WHCB started, I think, in 1984, which is the same year I was born.
0: Oh,
1: so we're both 42 years old.
0: Wow.
1: And yeah, so they started listening to the radio station when it first went on the air back in 84.
0: Yeah.
1: And so I remember being a kid and driving home from school, we'd be listening to 91.5.
0: Wow.
1: The afternoon stories that they have, children's stories, whether it be like Focus on the Family, Adventures in Odyssey that they have, and some of those other great kids programs. And I used to just, I can go back in my mind's eye even now and picture it, just driving from the school that I went to home, staring out the window, whatever scenery it was, but my mind was just totally engulfed with these stories.
0: Really?
1: And the radio dramas and stuff, trying to picture myself in that story and imagine as it's happening. So that was very formative for me. I love those radio dramas, and they still play them to this day, of course, in the afternoon programming.
0: Right, absolutely. Yeah, I think oftentimes I've shared this because I've had an opportunity to be around the country as an evangelist and a speaker, that many places do not have an HCB.
1: Right.
0: And what I mean by that, and they do a good blend here. A lot of stations will have all the national voices only,
1: mm-hmm,
0: and nothing local, and they've done a very good job of bringing those national voices and a lot of local ones as well. You folks have a program on here, do
1: we
0: you
1: do
0: not?
1: Yes, yeah, it's called Answers from Antioch, and it's on Sunday evening, 7:30 to 8 p.m.
0: Do you and your dad both do that?
1: We do, yes.
0: What's that about?
1: We deal with a lot of current events kinds of things, information that impacts the church, the Christian, and the Christian home. That's our tagline for the program. And so it could be a Bible study. It could be something that we see happening in the news that we want to bring to people's attention to make them aware. This is going on. You need to be alert, aware of what's happening. And so a lot of times it is current events, or commentary on the kinds of things that we see happening in today's world.
0: Mm-hmm. Sunday night, you say?
1: Yeah, Sunday evenings.

0: variety.
1: I do too. Yeah, I tune in as much as I can. You know, when I'm driving in the car, especially, I tune in to 91.5. I catch you sometimes Wednesday evenings when I'm heading up to the church. I can catch
0: that evening show at 6 o'clock. Oh, that's great.
1: Catch a good portion of
0: yours.
1: Have you
0: learned anything listening to me?
1: Oh, yeah.
0: That's great. I appreciate that, brother. Amen. Well, you've been a blessing to both HCB, Antioch, I'm sure, and certainly every time I've heard you with Southwest Meetings, it has been fantastic. So we're going to pray that you continue to have great success in both those ministries, and we know you carry a mighty heavy load, so that's why we pray for you every day.
1: Thank you.
0: God will use you in a mighty way. 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So if you could, we would so appreciate. You want to give us that number one more time there, Josh?
1: Yeah, absolutely. 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

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Thank you.

Well, hello, Bible buddies. Welcome into the Kids Show right here on WHCB. My name is Matthew, and yes, it is a special fall fundraiser edition of the Kids

0: Well, hey, hi, hello, how are you, my friends? Welcome in to this special edition of the WHCB Kids Show. We call it Bible Buddies. My name is Mr. Matthew, and we are ready to go. Yes, it is day one of our fall fundraiser, and we are still here, as always, each and every weekday afternoon to bring the family together and, as always, remind you that your faith can be fun. It is so important to have you with us today. Thank you for being here. If you didn't know, my name is Mr. Matthew, and I will be your host for the next 2 hours as we listen to some awesome music, as we have tons of fun, and as we remind the grown-ups that Bible Buddies is here for the kids, here for the family, but it's only here because of them. 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All of that is able to happen because of your gifts, your financial support, your one-time gifts, your monthly faith promises, your half-day and full days of underwriting. 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And so please, if you're a Bible Buddy fan, whether you're a, what do we call them, adult Bible Buddies, you know, young at heart, we need to hear from you right now. Here's the phone number. You know it. You love it. Say it with me now. 423-968-9960. That's 423-968-9960. The phone lines are open right now. It is so important that we hear from you. Why? Well, we need your financial support or Bible Buddies goes away. But the bigger reason right now, here on day one of our fall fundraiser, is because we have a $25,000 match. Dollar for dollar matching gift challenge that is taking place right now. Here's where we are right now. Are you ready? Let me get the paper here. $17,250. $17,250 toward the $25,000 match. Can you believe that? That is outstanding. We praise the Lord and we say thank you to everyone who has given so far. We are only $7,750 away from meeting the $25,000 match. We can do that with your help. How about some businesses underwriting a day of broadcasting? How about some churches, some mission groups that reach out and are here to help with a half day of underwriting? How about our friends that already support us on a monthly basis and you want to continue to do that? Well, you need to let us know. All you have to do is call 968-9960 and then say, I'd like to renew, say it with me, renew my monthly faith promise. And then that will go toward the match. Every gift being matched, all gifts being doubled right now. And we only have $7,750 to go to meet the $25,000 match. How awesome would it be if we were able to meet this match right this hour during Bible Buddies? Whoa. How outstanding would that be? Let's do this, my friends. Let's make this happen. 423-968-9960. That's 423-968-9960. You can also give online. Don't forget that. WHCBRadio.org. WHCBRadio.org. You can give there. It'll still go toward the match. $25,000 match. How else? It's only the first day of our fall fundraiser. And we are so close, less than $8,000 from meeting the match, putting $50,000 toward that goal on day one of fall fundraiser. Are you joking me? Let's make this happen, friends. Let's do this right now. Where are my Bible Buddies at? Let's go. Get the phones out. Let's dial this number. 423-968-9960. That's 423-968-9960.
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0: Oh, if we're going to have a fall fundraiser edition of Bible Buddies, we're going to do it right. Here's Miss Jody Benson and the gang with some floating safari as you call 968-9960. Let's go!

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You're dancing to it right now. I can tell. Get your hands back on the wheel, Mom. 10-2. All right, gonna get the drums ready. Here we go. One more time now. Here we go. You're listening to Bible Buddies Fall Fundraiser Edition here on WHCB. Let's go. 423-968-9960. That's 423-968-9960. $25,000 match going on right now. Let's do some hand motions. Unless, of course, you're driving. Otherwise, no hand motions. Everybody else, get the hands up. Here we go.

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Good job. 423-968-9960. Less than $8,000 to meet the $25,000 match we have going on here during day one of our fall fundraiser. It is church day, so make sure when you call in that you let us know what church you go to so the churches can be part of what we're calling the church lineup or the church roster, the church rundown. I mean, we've got so many wonderful churches we've been hearing from, including Raytown Community Church. Calvary Baptist on Pine Street in Kingsport. Gray Station Baptist Church, Red Hill Memorial, Bridwell Heights Presbyterian, Rich Acres Free Will Baptist in Johnson City, Living Water Baptist Church, Preaching Christ Church, Alliance Bible Fellowship, Roan Park Baptist Church, Abundant Christian Church, and many, many, many more. So make sure you let us know, because after all, it is church day. 968-9960. Call right now.

All right, our theme this year for our fall fundraiser is God Shed His Abundant Grace. Wow. We are celebrating, absolutely, with our theme verse, 1 Timothy chapter 1, verse 14, which says, "And the grace of our Lord was exceeding abundant with faith and love, which is in Christ Jesus." Friends, it's your prayers, it's your support, but it's His mission. Fall fundraiser, $25,000 match going on right now during Bible Buddies. How awesome is that? 423-968-9960. We have two open phone lines right now. Two open phone lines, 423-14, which says, "And the grace of our Lord was exceeding abundant with 14, which says, "And the grace of our Lord was exceeding abundant with faith and love, which is in Christ Jesus." Friends, it's your prayers, it's your support, but it's His mission. Fall fundraiser, $25,000 match going on right now during Bible Buddies. How awesome is that? 423-968-9960. We have two open phone lines right now. 423-968.

0: 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Yeah, that's how it works. 423-968-9960. That's 423-968-9960. Now is the best time to call, Bible Buddy friends, because we have a $25,000 match going on. That means every gift is matched. 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One-time gifts, days and full days and half days of underwriting. And yes, even those renewals that I love so much of those monthly faith promises, they are all being matched and doubled right now. 423-968-9960.
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0: There's a smelly little fella, we know him as a skunk. And if he's ever sprayed you, no doubt you've really stunk. Whew, although he has an odor beneath his shiny tail.
1: He's really very friendly, and God loves him very well.
2: God loves all his creation.

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1: No two are made the same.
0: Well, we all have different features.
1: Most have a different name.
0: Remember, though, your neighbors are not made quite like you. To God, they're very special, and he loves

0: Yeah. Hey.
1: Well, I guess not. Woo. I thought he was going to say that one more time. But he did not. Hello, everybody. Hello, Bible buddies. Mr. Matthew here on your Wednesday edition of The Kid Show. Fall fundraiser style, 423-968-9960. We are sharing hope. And yes, thanks to the Lord's provision, we've been changing lives for over 40 years here at 91.5 FM. And we're able to do it because of you. 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It is, you know, it's necessary. It is imperative. We have to have it. We have to have your support. Or we can't do Bible Buddies. We can't do the regular teaching programming. We can't do the music and the encouragement and all that goes with it. It's not able to occur. It is not able to happen without your support, without your help. And so we are suspending the regular programming. 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So we're asking you to pray, and we're asking you to participate, which does mean to give. 423-968-9960. That's our phone number, 423-968-9960. So imperative, so important that we hear from you this hour. We have a $25,000 match we've been working on throughout the day, and I'm so excited to be able to report to you this afternoon that we are $7,750 away from meeting the match. That's it. That's it. $7,750 away. Come on. You guys can help us with this. You always have come through. You've always helped provide. We appreciate that. And right now you can have your gift doubled when you call 423-968-9960.

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Mr. Matthew with you, coming up to almost 3:30 on your Wednesday afternoon, day one of our fall fundraiser here on WHCB. Remember our theme verse this year, 1 Timothy 1:14. And the grace of our Lord was exceeding abundant with faith and love, which is in Christ Jesus. We're inviting you, my friends, to be a part of what God is doing at 91.5 FM WHCB. Whether what God is doing for the kids here during Bible Buddies, or for the grown-ups during the teaching and the music programming throughout the day, we're asking you to come alongside us and be a part of what the Lord is accomplishing. We are changing lives through the gospel. We are sharing hope through God's word. And we're doing it all with you, our friends, our supporters, together for God's glory. It's Fall Fundraiser, and we need to hear from you right now. 423-968-9960. 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You can also call. Did I mention the number? I don't remember. Here it is, 423-968-9960. That's 968-9960. Thank you, my friends. Thank you for listening. 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

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And our phone number here, if you would like to support the ministry with a financial gift or faith promise, is 423-968-9960. 423-968-9960. Our weather today features sunny skies. There could be a pop-up shower or thunderstorm for late today. We'll have a high of 87. Tonight, mostly clear skies are likely, and we'll have lows by morning around 61.

Well, hello, everyone. Welcome into Bible Buddies here on WHCB. 3:37, our time here on your Wednesday afternoon. Yes, it is day one of our fall fundraiser here on WHCB. My name is Mr. Matthew, hanging out with you this afternoon, playing some awesome music and encouraging you to call 423-968-9960. That's 423-968-9960. All of the phone lines are open. I went out during the music and talked to the guys out there. We've got some wonderful volunteers that are answering the phones. And every single one of the lines, as of a few moments ago, was open, was available, and that means it's ready for your phone call. 423-968-9960. This year's fall fundraiser is a special one. This year's theme, God Shed His Abundant Grace. And of course, as always, we have a very special theme verse. This year's theme verse is 1 Timothy chapter 1, verse 14. And the grace of our Lord was exceeding abundant with faith and love, which is in Christ Jesus. We are asking you during our fall fundraiser to be a part of what God is doing here at the radio ministry. And we have some very special news for you. We are so close to meeting our $25,000 for dollar matching gift challenge, which is taking place right here, right now. We have been working on it throughout the day. So many of you have called in, have given by phone, have given online at the website, and we are getting close to meeting the $25,000 match. Every gift given right now is being doubled. We need to hear from you. We need to meet this match during our Bible Buddies time. 423-968-9960 is the phone number for you to call. So important that we hear from you. Now, when you call, please make sure you tell the phone operator what your church is, where you go to church, because today is church day on Fall Fundraiser. We're keeping a lineup, a roster of the churches that are mentioned when folks call in, and it is a growing list. And so make sure you let them know what church you attend when you call in, okay? Hey, and speaking of church, this is a good one. When you go to church this evening and you have your Bible study and prayer time, would you please put Fall Fundraiser on your church's prayer list? Would you please do that? That would be greatly appreciated. Please, please do that. All right, we want to say thank you. We have got a wonderful listener here in Kingsport. They have been a long-time, multi-year supporter of WHCB. They attend Cedarview Independent Methodist Church, and they are giving a one-time gift this afternoon of $25. And that is now doubled. That is now matched all the way to $50. 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

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Mr. Matthew with you. 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In other words, we interrupt all the programs you know and love to encourage you and to ask for your support. And Bible Buddies is no different. Yeah, we'd be getting ready for, I guess we'd be on Sugar Creek Gang about right now. And then we'd go into Adventures in Odyssey at 4 o'clock, but not today. But do you know what normally would air right before Adventures in Odyssey? Do you remember? That's right. Moment of Truth with our very good friend, Uncle Paul LaRue. And of course, Uncle Paul is local here, and he works as a missionary over at Camp Tapawingo and with CBM Ministries in Carter County. And I'm looking here, and he is scheduled, actually Uncle Paul is scheduled to be with us tomorrow afternoon at 3 o'clock. So put that down, mark that down, schedule it, be ready. Be ready for Uncle Paul. So to get ready for Uncle Paul's appearance tomorrow on Fall Fundraiser and Bible Buddies, how about we play what would have normally played today, which is today's episode of Moment of Truth, hosted by Uncle Paul. How about that? We'll do that right after this song and after you call. 423-968-9960. 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

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Now,

0: fundraiser time. Now, as promised, normally we're not supposed to go to any regular programming, but I'm going to play what would have been played today, which is Moment of Truth, hosted by Uncle Paul, who's going to be with us tomorrow afternoon at 3 o'clock. Here's Uncle Paul and Moment of Truth on Bible Buddies.
1: 99999. This is Moment of Truth. I've been in camping for quite a long time now, and a long time ago, we learned a song that we sang in chapel called the German Song, and the chorus went 99999. I'm not going to sing it because you'd turn the radio off, but guess what? Nine in German means no, and what were they saying? They said, no, no, no, no, no. There's no way I'm turning back. I'm going to follow Jesus. Hey, how about you? Are you saying nine to Satan? By the way, today is 9/9/15, September the 9th. Make this the day that you say nine to Satan. Say no to Satan, yes to Jesus. Jesus, I'm going to follow you all the days of my life. The world behind me, the cross before me. 99999. This is Moment of Truth.
0: That's Uncle Paul and Moment of Truth here on Bible Buddies. Again, Uncle Paul is scheduled to be with us tomorrow afternoon at 3 o'clock for our special fall fundraiser edition of The Kid Show. All right, you know it. You do it. You love it. Come on. Here we go. 423-968-9960. That is the phone number for you to call this afternoon and be part of our first day of fall fundraiser. So important that we get this first day started off well and strong, and there's nothing better than a dollar-for-dollar matching gift challenge that is taking place right now. It is a big one, my friends. It is $25,000. Let me say that again. I don't know if everybody heard me or not. $25,000 dollar-for-dollar matching gift challenge going on, taking place right here, right now, with your help. We are only, well, listen to this, we are only $7,750 away from meeting the $25,000 match. Less than $8,000 to go. We can get there with your help, my friends. As Uncle Charlie used to say, and it is so true, it is everyone doing something, everyone.

0: my friends. As Uncle Charlie used to say, and it is so true, it is everyone doing something, everyone participating.
1: Do it.

Hey, hi, hello, how are you, my friends? Welcome in to hour two of Bible Buddies here on your Wednesday afternoon, but not just any Wednesday, my friends. Oh, no, it is fall fundraiser time here on WHCB. My name is Mr. Matthew, and I get to be the host today. I'm super excited to be hanging out with you guys. Remember, we're here to bring the family together and remind you that your faith can be fun. We do that normally with programs and music. Today, we're going to do it with music because it's fall fun.

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That's right. The phone number for you to call in and show your support for Bible Buddies, for the outreach to the kids, and for WHCB is 423-968-9960. 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You can also give your gift on our website, whcbradio.org. So important that we hear from you this hour, because we have a $25,000 matching gift challenge that is going on. We are so close to meeting the dollar for dollar match. And I'm very excited about this. We've got some thank yous we want to let you know about here in just a minute. Then we'll give you an updated total and tell you how close we are to meeting the $25,000 match. The match simply means every gift that is given right now is being doubled. One-time gifts, monthly gifts, half and full days of underwriting. They are all being matched. They are all being doubled right now. 423-968-9960. So exciting. I'm telling you, we are so close. Just a few thousand dollars away from putting, not 25, but for putting $50,000 toward the outreach and the work of WHCB. How outstanding is that, my friends? And how cool would it be to be able to meet this match before the end of our Bible Buddies time at 5 o'clock? It can happen with your phone calls, 423-968-9960. That's 423-968-9960. Sorry, I just looked over there and I was like, what? Yeah, you know it. All right, let's see here. Where is it here? No, where is it here? Did we find it? Oh, we found it. Okay, cool. We are good to go. So let's do this, my friends. We are ready. The phone lines are open. Volunteers are sitting by. They're not standing, but they're sitting by, ready to take those phone calls, ready to help us meet this $25,000 match here on day one of our fall fundraiser. 423-968-9960. 968-9960. Thank you to everyone who has already been participating, those that are praying, those that have given, and those that are going to give right now. Thank you. Thank you. Thank you, my friends. 423-968-9960. Let's make it happen right here, right now on Bible Buddies and WHCB's Fall Fundraiser.

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Let's do it right here, right now. Go. All right, 423-968-9960. Put those on. 423-968-9960. It is fall fundraiser time here on WHCB. Mr. Matthew with you. And yes, it is Bible Buddies, but it's a fall fundraiser edition of Bible Buddies. And it is day one of our time here. We've got a $25,000 match happening right now. 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Our theme this year for fall fundraiser is God Shed His Abundant Grace. And we have an awesome theme verse to go with that. 1 Timothy 1:14, and the grace of our Lord was exceeding abundant with faith and love, which is in Christ Jesus. Listen to that again. It talks about the grace of our Lord. It wasn't just exceeding, it was exceeding abundant, like super duper duper, with faith and love, which is in Christ Jesus. 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
1: It's me.
0: Is it a bird?
2: No way.
0: Is it a plane?
2: Uh-uh.
0: Who could it be?
1: It's me.
2: Check it out.
0: Is it a bird?
2: Uh-uh.
0: Is it a plane?
2: No way.
0: Who could it be?
2: Check it out.
1: It's me.
0: Is it a bird?
2: No way.
0: Is it a plane?
2: Uh-uh.
0: Who could it be?
2: Check it out.

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1: It's me.
2: Is it a bird?
0: No way.
2: Is it a plane?
0: Uh-uh.
2: Who could it be?
0: Check it out.
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So all these thank yous I'm about to share, they have all been matched. They have all been doubled. So please keep that in mind. Let's go to Jonesboro. This wonderful listener in Jonesboro attends Sulphur Springs Methodist Church. They enjoy Watchmen on the Wall. Yeah, I love Watchmen on the Wall too. Don't you, David? You love Watchmen on the Wall. Yeah. As well as Dr. Kenneth Hill and his programs. And they want to give a one-time gift. They've given before in the past, and they want to give a one-time gift today toward the Dollar for Dollar match of $300. So that becomes $600, and we say thank you very, very much for that. Next, we go to Elizabethan, not Elizabethan. No, that means you're not from here. Elizabethan. Yeah, they attend. That was a joke. Hunter First Baptist Church, they love the kids' programs. Hey, me too. And they have supported in the past. Guess what they're doing? They're doing my all-time favorite thing. They are renewing their monthly faith promise of $50 per month. Thank you very, very much for that. Next, we go to Kingsport, Tennessee. They enjoy Watchmen on the Wall as well from Southwest Radio Ministries. They also enjoy Steve Butler's program you can hear in the evenings, Exploring Bible Prophecy. They are giving a one-time gift today of $100. And we say thank you, thank you, thank you. That all is doubled. That is all matched. That is outstanding. Thank you so much, my friends, for showing your support for WHCB and for helping us get even closer to meeting this $25,000 for dollar match. All right. 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We need an update of where we are toward the dollar for dollar match. Right now, we are at $18,275. Wow. First, we praise the Lord and we say thank you to Him for His support, for His moving in you, for giving to the work of WHCB. 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

that I could go fishing, so that's what I planned for the day. As time started ticking, my plan wasn't clicking. Yes, everything got in my way. When I finally got out there, there weren't any trout there, but somebody needed my aid. And then I could see that the Lord needed me, and I knew why my plan was delayed.

It's Fall Fundraiser 2026 here at WHCB. And our phone number here, if you would like to support the ministry with a financial gift or faith promise, is 423-968-9960. 423-968-9960. Our weather today features sunny skies. There could be a pop-up shower or thunderstorm for late today. We'll have a high of 87. Tonight, mostly clear skies are likely, and we'll have lows by morning around 61.

0: 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And my name is Mr. Matthew, and we're hanging out together listening to some great music and encouraging you to participate with us during this fundraiser. 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That's pretty awesome, isn't it? $18,275. 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We can do that before 5 o'clock or by 5 o'clock with your help. 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You may say, I can't give a lot of money. We don't talk about the amounts. It doesn't matter to us. What matters is that you participate with us, you engage with us, that you stand with us. Your support is what matters. The amount, that's between you and the Lord. But that you stand alongside with us, that is what matters. That's what is important, my friend. 423-968-9960. You know, here on Bible Buddies, we love to have fun. We love to learn, and we love to have fun. Well, we're going to have some fun right now with an oldie but a goodie. Oh, it's a silly song, but not just any silly song, my friend. Oh, no. It is a silly song with Larry right here on Bible Buddies. Please call now, 423-968-9960.
1: Our curtain opens as Larry, having just finished his morning bath, is searching for his hairbrush. Having no success, Larry cries out,
2: "Oh, where is my hairbrush?"

0: and slightly embarrassed at the sight of Larry in a towel, Parr regains his composure and reports.
1: I think I saw a hairbrush back there.
2: Back there with my hairbrush. Back there with my hairbrush. Back there, back there, oh, where, back there, oh, where, oh, where, back there, back there, back there is my hairbrush.
0: Having heard his joyous proclamation, Junior Asparagus enters the scene. Shocked and slightly embarrassed at the sight of Larry in a towel, Junior regains his composure and comments,
3: "Why do you need a hairbrush? You don't have any hair!"
0: Larry is taken aback. The thought never occurred to him. No hair? What will this mean? What will become of him? What will become of his hairbrush? Larry wonders,
2: "No hair for my hairbrush. No hair for my hairbrush. No hair, no hair, no hair, no hair, no hair, no hair, no hair, back there, no hair for my hairbrush."
0: Having heard his wonderings, Bob the Tomato enters the scene. Shocked and slightly embarrassed at the sight of Larry in a towel, Bob regains his composure and confesses,
4: "Larry, that old hairbrush of yours, well, you never use it, you don't really need it, so, well, I'm sorry, I didn't know, but I gave it to the peach, 'cause he's got hair."
0: Feeling a deep sense of loss, Larry stumbles back and laments,
2: "Not fair, oh, my hairbrush. Not fair, my poor hairbrush. Not fair, not fair, no hair, not fair, no wear, no hair, not fair, not fair, not fair. My little hairbrush."
0: Having heard his lament, the peach enters the scene. Himself in a towel, both Larry and the peach are shocked and slightly embarrassed at the sight of each other. But recognizing Larry's generosity, the peach is thankful.
2: "Thanks for that hairbrush.
0: Yes, good has been done here." The peach exits the scene. Larry smiles, but still feeling an emotional attachment for the hairbrush, calls out,
2: "Take care of my hairbrush. Take care, oh, my hairbrush.

423-968-9960. That is the number to call and be part of our fall fundraiser time here at WHCB. We've got a thank you we want to let folks know about. This is from a dear friend in Bristol, Tennessee. And they attend Comanche Baptist Church. I hope I got that right, in Bristol. They have supported WHCB in the past, and they're doing so again today with a one-time gift of $100, and we say thank you very, very much for that. We appreciate that, and they're giving this gift in memory of Eric Fowler's passing, and we appreciate that as well. Thank you for calling in. We appreciate that. 423-968-9960. That's 423-968-9960. Important that we hear from you, my friends. Yes, it is fall fundraiser, but it's important that we hear from you also because we have a $25,000 match going on. Every gift is being doubled right now. 423-968-9960. Call right now.

All right, you're listening to WHCB's Fall Fundraiser here on WHCB. Huh, weird. The name goes with it. What do you know? My name is Mr. Matthew. I have had such a blast hanging out with you this afternoon. We're not going anywhere, though, Fall Fundraiser-wise. Oh, no, we've got some special folks coming in here at the top of the hour that you don't want to miss, including Mr. Greg Patton and a few other cool folks as well. We've still got that $25,000 match that we really need to meet before the close of day one of Fall Fundraiser, and that will be at 7 o'clock tonight. So please, don't wait till the last moment. Call right now. 423-968-9960. That's 423-968-9960.

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And our phone number here, if you would like to support the ministry with a financial gift or faith promise, is 423-968-9960. 423-968-9960. Our weather today features sunny skies. There could be a pop-up shower or thunderstorm for late today. We'll have a high of 87. Tonight, mostly clear skies are likely, and we'll have lows by morning around 61.

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0: something great and see what God is doing at WHCB 91.5. Good afternoon, late afternoon, Tri-City. Having a great time for the fall fundraiser. It is a Wednesday, the first day. We have a $25,000 match going. It'd be good to get this thing done before the end of the day. I think we're like around $19,000 or so, or $6,000 away. 423-968-9960, and we have been emphasizing God shedding his abundant grace on the church. And we've been keeping track of churches, all those that are calling in from throughout the area and beyond our area as well. It has been a really good time. So this half hour, Mike Cox and myself will be sharing the studio and seeing what God might do. You're out there driving home from work right now, or maybe you're already home. 423-968-9960. You say, I want to be a part of that $25,000 match. You give a dollar, it becomes two. Give 10, becomes 20. You know how the math works, my friend. And it is so exciting to be a part of those matches because that's just extra money in so many ways. And we need it at WHCB, right, Mike?
1: Absolutely. We have a lot of things that we have to repair. We were blessed, not this past summer, but summer before, to get some generators to keep the power on.
0: Okay.
1: And those are working just fine.
0: Good.
1: However, the other equipment got hit by lightning. We had Dr. Hill's been talking about it some, but the end of June, I think, up on the mountain, our transmitter just got nailed, basically. Mm-hmm. And we have a backup up there, so we're good, except for if you go too far outside the Tri-Cities, it gets a little sparse.
0: And that didn't used to be?
1: Did not used to be. We could get way on down the interstate.
0: So what do we need for that? What do they need?
1: I'm pretty sure it's either a new transmitter, a new antenna, or both.
0: I see.
1: That needs to be done because the one that's up there is a backup. It gives us about a third of the power we need. So that's a drastic issue because we do have a lot of listeners out on the fringes that are able to listen in. Now, hopefully, while they were able to listen, they were able to get to the app and listen to it that way or listen online through their computer and kind of fill in the void that way. And we're hopeful for that because we talk about it all the time on here about listening in and even podcasts like yours. We can have people get online now, but a lot of people still cannot do that. So we're trying. We're going to try to get the equipment figured out and fixed by winter at least. Because once you, and I think Dr. Hill has kind of referred to this a little bit. Once you get to wintertime, say November, December, there's no going up to the mountain anymore.
0: Mm-hmm.
1: Ice and snow covered because whatever temperature it is here, probably take 10 or 15 off, and that's what it is up the top of Austin Mountain.
0: Really?
1: Probably more than that sometimes.
0: Really? Wow.
1: And occasionally it'll be less, you know, if there's inversions and all that stuff going on. But most of the time it's quite a bit colder up there, and the ice and snow set in way earlier up there than it does down here.
0: Mm-hmm.
1: And by that point, you're just not getting up there.
0: It is brutal, huh?
1: We've had some people try, and we've had some interesting situations that have come because of that. But at the time, we were able to get the issues fixed. And we're hoping that with what comes in from our fall fundraiser, we can help to fix some of the equipment that's going on up on the mountain. We actually had a piece of equipment in here in the studio about a week later. Our battery backup got hit. There was a cable. It's about quarter inch thick, I guess.
0: Mm-hmm.
1: And it was just gone. It was it was like somebody had taken a torch to it,
0: really?
1: Basically.
0: Oh, my.
1: And our tech people were able to bring in a smaller one that is more for what we need now because we have the generators. We didn't need the big one anymore. So they just swapped them out, and we were good with that. But yeah, it's always interesting because we were talking last year about the generators, and we got those up and everything like that. We're like, ah, good.
0: Mm-hmm.
1: We're good. The generators are up. The power goes off. We'll be on for a while with those. And then the other equipment gets it, you know. So it's we have had a backup for a while, and we've been able to use it to keep us on, thankfully. We're very, very thankful for that and for the backups and all of that stuff, the generators. It just comes down to the fact that we've got to get the main transmitter going. And that's the work we're trying to do right now, is to get that going. That way we can get back out to where our outside areas can listen in a little better.
0: Mm-hmm. We're good. Update, ladies and gentlemen, from Mike Cox here at WHCB on some of the needs. And as one of the men in my church used to say, Pastor, I'd complain saying, didn't we just have this problem last month or whatever? And he would respond, it's always something. And that's true. Yeah, it is. It really is. You can't, it's like anything. It needs fixed, upgraded, whatever, all the time. And that takes money. You have regular salaries here. You have the light bill and the all that stuff. So, yeah, lots of money to run a radio station, period, a Christian radio station, counting on you, my friend. That would be 423-968-9960, right?
1: Yep, 423-968-9960. 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
0: Amen.
1: Back that way. Likes to listen to Greg Laurie and Appalachian Adventure on Saturdays. That is our Bristol History show that we have. Saturday afternoons at 3 with the late Bud Phillips, and I was just marveling at the fact when I saw this while the song was playing a little while ago. Bud Phillips passed 10 years ago in January. We had just moved to Bluntville at that point in time, and we hadn't been able to make contact with him for a little while. We knew he'd had surgery and stuff, and then we got the news that he had passed away, but he was Bristol's historian for years and years and years. He just came over here from Arkansas, where he grew up, and stayed here for 50, 60, 70 years, and was on WHCB for a lot of those years, and just read his books. He wrote 5 or 6 books about Bristol history, and he read through them. If people had questions, they'd send them to him, and he'd answer the questions, you know, or if something updated happened or something recently happened around, he'd touch on that too before he got into going back to read the book. So it was it's still a great program, Appalachian Adventure, every Saturday at 3 here on WHCB, if you're listening to that, especially all you Bristolians out there.
0: There you go.
1: It's a great program, and I miss Bud a lot. I really do. I know he's with the Lord now.
0: Amen.
1: And that's a good thing, but every so often I just get the idea that, you know, I'm going to get the highball signal, as he used to say.
0: Amen.
1: And or I'd give him the highball signal, you know, the thumbs up, that he can go ahead and record. And I miss being able to do that. And that's one of the – I've been here for as long as I have, 27 years, I guess, now. And that's one of the things. I've met some amazing people, you being one of them.
0: Thank you.
1: And it's a lot of fun to meet and just kind of – get to know people. I actually, for Bud Phillips, we were actually talking about briefly writing a book, because I was about 2-3 years away from getting my meteorology degree. So I was in the classes and all that stuff, and we were in the very early stages of talking about writing a Bristol weather history book.
0: Yeah,
1: which would have been very cool. I'm reading through a couple of his books now that I've just found around. And there's a lot of weather that has happened in Bristol's history. Not necessarily tornadoes and stuff like that, but just interesting things that have happened around storms and that kind of thing. And flooding has been a history of Bristol thing for a while. So that would have been very, very interesting, I have a feeling.
0: Amen. I like it, Mike. 423-968-9960. Mike Cox, myself, on the air for this half hour on WHCB's Fall Fundraiser 91.5, heralding Christ's blessing throughout the area. Why don't you call now? $25,000 match, 423-968-9960.

0: 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We have a gift here from a listener in Blountville, Tennessee. This is a one-time gift of $500. Loves all the programs, including a certain person across the studio from me.
1: Yay!
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1: I love it.
0: Absolutely.
1: Praise the Lord.
0: So thank you for your gift to WHCB. That puts us over 19,000 for the match. 19,475. I just got numbers backwards.
1: What is it really?
0: It's 19,475. I wrote 19,457.
1: I see.
0: When adding 500 to 18,975.
1: I think that's the second mistake you've made this half hour.
0: That's the second.
1: I thought we were having 20,000.
0: That's actually the second mistake I've made in the past 30 seconds, if you want to be honest about it.
1: Well, you should have been here, ladies and gentlemen. There was quite an argument between Mike and a certain station secretary boss.
0: Oh, yeah.
1: Jessica. What were you guys arguing about? I didn't get that at all.
0: There are certain films that are promoted in a way, I'm going to be very intentionally vague on this.
1: Okay.
0: That are promoted in a way that say,
1: I got to watch it because I'm a Christian.
0: If you're a Christian, you must watch this.
1: That makes you mad or what?
0: And I don't read in the Bible anywhere that you must read or watch a certain book or movie.
1: Yeah.
0: Now, if I feel led to read a book, then I'll read a book.
1: What do you think they should do? What should their advertisement be?
0: It's not, they don't advertise it that way.
1: I see.
0: A lot of people, for lack of a better word, mouth to mouth advertising, it that way.
1: Gotcha.
0: And I want to say I don't fall for those, but I don't lend myself to that kind of, it's peer pressure. Mm-hmm. That's what it is. It's peer pressure.
1: Mm-hmm.
0: But, you know, it's like on Facebook, you see, if you love the Lord, you'll repost this or something.
1: Right.
0: I mean,
1: if you were really a good Christian, Mike, you would watch this program tonight at 8 o'clock.
0: I'm not.
1: I get it.
0: I don't like it. I just never have.
1: There you go.
0: And the more pressure there is on it, the more I'm like, you know what? I can be the one that.
1: Are you
0: stays
1: in a state
0: away.
1: Of rebellion?
0: Maybe that is.
1: Yeah.
0: I don't know.
1: You don't know.
0: But.
1: I get it.
0: It's just weird. I think the last thing that everybody watched that I got into to tell you how long it's been was probably the Jonah VeggieTales movie.
1: I see.
0: That was like 2002.
1: Wow.
0: And that's
1: 24 years.
0: That's kind of the last I've really ever, you know, watched anything like that. And I love VeggieTales. I mean, we play their music all the time during Bible Buddies.
1: Yeah.
0: And that's good stuff. That's always been good stuff.
1: Amen.
0: But it just seems to happen once every year. Everybody is like, you must. I'm like, no.
1: Mm-hmm.
0: So, you know.
1: There you go. 423-968-9960.
0: It doesn't help that I'm not much of a movie person either.
1: I see.
0: So, you know, when it comes to sitting for 2 hours and watching something, I would rather it be actually happening.
1: Really?
0: Like a game.
1: Yeah. Speaking of that, are you doing any games?
0: Yeah, I've got a trip on Friday on one of our sister stations for Sullivan East. They are playing Eagleton Academy out of Maryville.
1: Okay.
0: And I'm traveling all the way down there Friday afternoon.
1: How far is that?
0: That will take about 2 hours to get there.
1: Wow.
0: So I'll have to leave here. I like to be there about an hour before the game starts to get everything set up, make sure it works. Record our first segment and talk to the coaches and all that. So I'll probably leave here about 3:30.
1: I see.
0: Friday.
1: Wow.
0: Which is one of the greatest things I've done as part of this organization is call those games. But when it comes to Fridays of fundraisers in September, or if it's in February, I'm going to basketball games. I really, really would rather be here.
1: Good. Well, that's
0: because this I've programmed this station since 2002.
1: Mm-hmm.
0: So, you know, it's been like my focus for a very, very long time. And in the big moments, I want to stick with it, mm-hmm. you know.
1: Amen.
0: And you know, on Fridays, you know, sometimes I can't do that. Now, I really struggle with having to walk out of the building. Now, we've got it in good hands. Mr.
1: Yep.
0: Matthew's going to be on with Bible Buddies Friday.
1: Yep.
0: So
1: yep.
0: I got no problems with that. And yep. y'all are going to be here
1: Amen.
0: In the evening. So, and Cody's going to be around so he can help out, get yep. everything back to our regular programming. So
1: Amen.
0: It's fine from that standpoint. It's covered. It's just I want to be here.
1: There you go. I've learned so much about Mike Cox in the last 18 minutes, ladies and gentlemen. Maybe you have as well. He's going to be
0: minutes.
1: On no Friday, so pray for him, and we'll try to carry on without him at the end of fall fundraiser.
0: It'll be fun.
1: We'll get her done. 423 is the number. $25,000 match getting closer. What'd you say, 19,000?
0: 19,475.
1: 423 is the number. 968-9960. We would just love to hear from you in these final few moments of the day here for this Wednesday. We go to 7 tonight, right?
0: Yes, we do.
1: Amen, brother. 423, ladies and gentlemen, 968-9960. Fall fundraiser on WHCB.

0: so thankful.
1: That was Joe Mullins and the Radio Ramblers. And Lord, I'm thankful. And speaking of things that we do on weekends, we have songs like that, Southern Gospel songs, on Saturday called Saturday Night Sing from 7 until 11 every Saturday evening here on WHCB. And we like to feature some of those songs during our fundraiser as we have the 2026 Fall Fundraiser going on right now. We have about 5,500 to go, a little more than that. In our matching gift challenge, we've got to get to 25,000 before that's matched. And we need your help. 423-968-9960.
2: And you can call. 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Thanking God. God shed his abundant grace. Today, the church, what is it tomorrow? What's the theme tomorrow, Mike?
1: Family.
2: Family tomorrow and then Friday.
1: Military and first responders.
2: Yes, sir. As a result of September the 11th, so that'll be good. Something special every day here on WHCB's Fall Fundraiser. 423 is the number, 968-9960. Mark Ferguson standing by to take our place, Mike. Mm-hmm. I've enjoyed my time with you.
1: Likewise.
2: Have a good evening, brother.
1: It's been pretty deep in here, so.
2: Not bad.
1: We'll let Mark come in. And,
2: we'll do it.
1: And have a half an hour.
2: There you go.
1: All right. 423-968-9960 is our fall fundraiser phone number. 423-968-9960.

The WHCB fall fundraiser, as we're getting ever closer to winding down this first day, and what a great day it has been as we recognize our area churches. And during the 6 to 7 o'clock hour, as you are headed to church, we're going to reel off the list of churches that we have had listed on the forms that we've received. I know a number of you that have given online, or you didn't get the church name down. We missed that one, but we're going to read the ones that we have. And salute our churches on this Wednesday. Many folks are now eating supper and getting ready for church, and getting the kids ready for youth group and all that goes on in the middle of the week in most of our area churches. And WHCB is here, been on the air for 42 years. God has been so good. He has blessed the station with His abundant grace. And we're so grateful that He has. And He's used people like you to keep WHCB on the air. We've got the $25,000 matching gift still continuing, and we've made a big dent in that today. 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We're almost to $20,000 out of that $25,000. 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Call now.

Well, that's our dear friend, Brother Larry Montgomery, with Richer Than a King. Not only is he a great preacher, great singer as well, and we're glad to share his music here during our fall fundraiser right here on WHCB. Well, we're getting ever closer to matching that $25,000 match, and it's exciting. We just heard from some listeners over in Bluff City right down the road here, and we're certainly thankful for them. And they attend the Chinkapin Grove Church, and they have given a one-time gift of $1,000. So that's going to push us over the $20,000 mark. And then we've got some other listeners that are participating with us, and we're excited about that as well. A listener over in Glade Spring, Virginia, a gift of $20. Listener in Johnson City with a gift of $50. Some listeners up in Rome Mountain, always glad to hear from our friends up there, a $20 gift. And then over in Gray, Tennessee, a listener giving $50. Thank you so much. Listener from the Bristol area, a gift of $100. And then some listeners over in Johnson City, some dear friends, and they give a gift of $100 as well. So right now, ladies and gentlemen, that brings our total to $20,815. So we're less than $5,000 away from being at that $25,000 matching gift level. What a tremendous blessing as we are here on day number one to see God working in such a great way. And you can help right now. Just give us a call. Let's get that match met before we finish up in about an hour and 20 minutes from now. 423-968-9960. That's 423-968-9960. We're always glad that you pray for us and that you give to the ministry of WHCB. Now we're going to reach back to a dear friend that's gone on to be with the Lord. He was a longtime host of Saturday Night Sing. He pastored for years here in the Tri-Cities area. And we're recognizing churches. And if you haven't called in to get your church on our roster tonight, we encourage you to do that. And right now, let's listen to the late J.W. Depew, a song that he wrote himself, Watch Me Leave.

Oh, wasn't that beautiful? The late J.W. Depew with Watch Me Leave. Well, we're having a great day here on this Wednesday, day one of our fall fundraiser. Here it is, September the 9th, 2026. Lord willing, tomorrow, day number two, we're going to be emphasizing again the abundant grace of our God shed on the family. And that's going to be exciting. We're wanting you to think about those members of your family that have had tremendous impact and blessing in your life. We want to be able to acknowledge them tomorrow. And I can certainly think of those in my family that have had tremendous impact. And we want to try to encourage you to do that tomorrow as you phone in. And then on Friday, we're planning to look at God's abundant grace on America by recognizing our first responders and our military. It's going to be a wonderful day. We're going to have a special roll call for that. And we've got the roll call for the churches going now. And we want you to get your church name on that list. Call right now. Let's meet that $25,000 matching gift. We're at $20,815. So we're just about $4,185 away from getting there. What a great day it's been. And we're thankful for each one of you that has responded to the ministry and to this fall fundraiser thus far. And we're looking for two more great days coming up this week before we resume regular programming. Now, we're only here till 7 o'clock tonight, tomorrow night, and Friday night. And, boy, it's been great to have Dr. Hill back in the studio with us today. And God's just good to us in so many ways. When I think about back in the spring and the Share-a-thon then, he was in rehab, and we had him on the phone two or three different times just so he could be on the air with you. And we're so glad that he's able to be back. He's doing better, and we appreciate your prayers, and we want to continue to pray that God will help him and strengthen him for the tasks at hand, and for being able to be here. And we're glad that Greg Patton made it in after having some difficulties with the airlines and getting all the flights taken care of. So we're very excited about that. Well, we want to say big thanks to a listener over in Bristol. They go to South Bristol Church, and they give a one-time gift of $200. Well, ladies and gentlemen, that takes us over $21,000 right there. So let's keep those phones ringing. We're at $21,015. $21,015, so less than $4,000 to meet this $25,000 dollar-for-dollar match. And we want you to participate. 423-968-9960. 423-968-9960. Call now.

Up above my head, there's music in the air. That's Hovey Lister and the Statesman, Big Chief there on the bass part. And nobody did it quite like him. Well, we're so excited to be trying to reach this $25,000 dollar-for-dollar match here in our fall fundraiser, day number one here on WHCB. God's abundant grace, our theme verse, 1 Timothy 1:14, and the grace of our Lord was exceeding abundant with faith and love, which is in Christ Jesus. Got some listeners over in Piney Flats with a gift of $100. Thank you so very much. Some listeners over in Kingsport with a gift of $50. And some listeners over in Bluff City just up the road. And they are giving a gift of $150. Thank you so very much. Over in Kingsport, Tennessee, a gift of $20. We appreciate that so very, very much. And those listeners go to Homeland Baptist Church in Kingsport. More listeners in Kingsport with a gift of $100. Thank you so much. Hampton, Tennessee. Great to hear from our friends up in Hampton with a gift of $100. Thank you very, very much. And then over in Bristol, Tennessee, a gift of $100. God bless you. And then over in Jonesboro, always glad to hear over there in Washington County, and a gift of $50. And we are thanking the Lord for that as well. And so that's going to get us even closer to 22,000. So let's see if we can push over the hump and get that match met before we leave the air tonight at 7 o'clock. You can help us do that. I know you're getting ready for church. I know you've got lots going on, but just pick up that phone and keep those operators busy. 423-968-9960. 423-968-9960. 423-968-9960.

Well, that's what WHCB's ministry is all about. More about Jesus, more in His Word. Glad you are with us here on our fall fundraiser as we're headed towards 6 o'clock. And I know it's a busy, busy evening for most of our families as they're getting ready for prayer meeting services and youth group and all that sort of thing. But we are right now at $21,685. It's been a great first day, and we're trying to match $25,000. So we were already, if you look at what we've done, we're already over $43,000 on the day. So we're just praising the Lord for that, and we'd like to get to

going to do when we get ready to roll into the 6 o'clock hour. We're going to run down the church roster. And then I'm going to turn things over to Mike Cox in the 6 o'clock hour, but that's going to be coming up for you here in just a moment. 423-968-9960. Call now.

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1: All right, here we are with our fall fundraiser continuing, and I'm going to put a little instrumental music underneath this, Mr. Cox, and I'm glad you are with me in this half hour. I think you've got some more faith promises that you can read, and I'll add what we need to the church roster, and then we'll go from there.
2: Okay. Let's see. We have a listener from Unicoi, Tennessee. Likes to listen to Dr. David Jeremiah and Dr. Charles Stanley. This is a one-time gift of $300. Thank you for that. We appreciate you. And then that's every quarter, apparently, for this next one. Scott's over here confusing me. This is a every quarter gift of $250.
1: That's $1,000, man.
2: That is indeed. So, solicitor from Johnson City, Tennessee. And we thank you for your support of WHCB.
1: All right. That is exciting to know about. And they go to the Maranatha Tabernacle Church. And a, well, this one doesn't have a church on it, so Maranatha Temple, is that, did I get that right?
2: I think it was Tabernacle.
1: Tabernacle, Maranatha. Maranatha Tabernacle. All right. Now, the exciting news about that is that brings our total now to $22,985.
2: Wow.
1: We are so close to that $25,000 matching gift, so we're going to try to get that going. But since it's 6 o'clock, let me quickly

0: read down the list of churches we've heard from today. Alliance Bible Fellowship in Boone, Preaching Christ Church in Kingsport, Lynn Garden Evangelical Methodist, Kingsport, Pleasant Grove Baptist Church, Limestone, Parkway Baptist Church, Bristol, Raytown Community Church, Raytown, Chicopin Grove Baptist Church in Bluff City, New Salem Baptist Church, Limestone, Volunteer Baptist Church, Bristol, Downtown Christian Church in Johnson City, Kingsway Baptist in Bristol, Virginia, Calvary Baptist in Kingsport, Discovery Church, Apostolic Gospel Church in Kingsport, Crossroads Cowboy Church in Greenville, Roane Park Baptist, Abundant Christian Church, Bridwell Heights Presbyterian in Kingsport, Red Hill Memorial Church in Duffield, Virginia, Gray Station Baptist in Gray, Christ Fellowship, Jupiter, Florida, Union Temple Free Will Baptist down in beautiful Chucky, Bible Baptist in Kingsport, Chilhowee Baptist, Rich Acres Free Will Baptist, Johnson City, Living Water Baptist, Cedarview Independent Methodist in Kingsport, Sulphur Springs in Methodist in Sulphur Springs, Hunter First Baptist Elizabethan, Karanachi Baptist in Bristol, Tennessee. I hope I got that one right. I'm having to read somebody else's scribbling on that one. South Bristol Church in Bristol, Homeland Baptist Church in Kingsport, and then the Maranatha Tabernacle that we just mentioned. I think it's in Bluff City, I thought Scott said to me. So here we are, Mr. Cox, at $22,985. Surely before 7 o'clock, we can match this $25,000.
1: That's a little bit more than a day of underwriting, if you look at it that way, which basically means we could be two phone calls away, a little more than that, from making the $25,000 match on day one.
0: So that would be a phenomenal blessing.
1: Yes, it would.
0: We've been doing these a day or two, and day one's usually a little bit slow. People are busy, and Wednesdays are busy, especially when we get into this time of the evening. But we're staying with everybody as we continue along here on our fall fundraiser. So we're glad that we get to be together. It's not very often that we sit across from each other. I voice track those mornings, and most people know that now. I used to get all these people, how do you do it?
1: Yeah, because you're in here on Sunday night, and then you're here at 5 o'clock on Monday morning, you know? Yeah.
0: And back when I was working at school, how are you at school? I just heard you on the radio. I said it's technology, through and through.
1: Technology is wonderful, because we've gone from having to record a lot of our programs on satellites and having to change the satellite at certain times.
0: And they're done that. I won't tell those stories.
1: To where they get downloaded now. We have an app on the on-air computer that will download the programs from a lot of these. You probably need to stop that, by the way.
0: I think I'm going to. but anyway.
1: And it all automatically comes down. So literally all we have to do is load it up, put a name on it, and send it. And that's wonderful compared to when I first got here. Everything was going in real time.
0: Yes, same here. I mean, I know where you're talking.
1: Mm-hmm.
0: And, you know, it's amazing to see how technology has been such a help and such a blessing to the radio business especially. It's changed so much. But the things that WHCB is doing has remained the same. And yet you mentioned a part of technology that every listener can take part of if they've got a smartphone.
1: Yep.
0: And that's the free WHCB app.
1: Yep. You don't have to pay for it. All you have to have is a smartphone, which a lot of people already have. And just go to our website, whcbradio.org. This is the easiest place. You can go search for it, sure. But go to our website. Right there on the front of the page, if you wait a couple of seconds, it'll rotate over to whichever the device you have. There's a couple of the main ones that are going to be on there, and whatever device you have, you can just click right there, and it will, or tap I should say, if you're on your phone, and it'll take you to the app. You just hit the get button to download it, and there it is, and just hit play when it loads up, and there you are. You're listening to WHCB just like that. And even nowadays, I've noticed on the newer cars and trucks, which mine is not one, but on most of the newer ones, the logo will even come up on the tablet that's on the dash, to where you can just tap the button and the stream automatically starts as long as your phone's close by. So that's very, very handy, especially if you do a lot of traveling and with some of our antenna things that have been happening and transmitter issues, you know, you might travel a little bit outside sometimes. As long as you're within a cell phone signal, you can hear us. And just by downloading the app, it's very, very easy to do.
0: That it is, and we want everybody to phone in and be a part of our fall fundraiser. Right now, we're trying to get to $25,000 to match this gift before we go off the air this evening. We're at $22,985. Make those phones ring, 423-968-9960. Mr. Cox and I are going to be back in just a moment. Let's listen to some music.

0: 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Our phone number here, 423-968-9960. 423-968-9960. We were talking about our app a minute ago and how convenient that is to be able to listen to WHCB. There is also, and I talk about this a lot because I'm not somebody that generally will pick up a phone and call somebody. If I can text you something, I will do that first because it's just easier.
1: I noticed that.
0: It's just easier for me that way, especially if I'm in the middle of something and I come across one thing I need to ask about, just send a text and go on about my day. 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So that is definitely a viable option if you don't want to call. 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
1: Sounds like a plan, and some people are doing that. We've got some listeners over in Castlewood, Virginia, with a gift of $100. Thank you very much. Some more listeners over in Weber City with a gift of $100. That's Weber City, Virginia, of course. From Bluffville, Tennessee, a gift of $200 for our fall fundraiser. Thank you so much. Some listeners over in Kingsport with a gift of $30, and then a listener in Bristol, Tennessee with a gift of $40. Thank you so very much. Listeners over in Damascus, Virginia with a gift of $50. We are grateful for that. And then got a local church, and we're glad to recognize them as they bring a gift of $35. And so we total that up, Mike, $23,540. So that means we're $1,460 away.
0: Yep.
1: Wow. Let's get that $25,000 match. Come on, folks. Give us a call. 423-968-9960 is the number. We want you to help us make that happen, and you can do it right now. 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

0: 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That's 423-968-9960. And something occurred to me. The Lord led me to say this because just thinking about all the things that go on around here. Special thank you out there to Jessica. Because y'all talk to her a lot when you call in to WHCB during regular times. She is usually standing on her head doing a lot of different things. A lot of different things for here. A lot of different things for, you know, other parts of the building. And a lot of stuff for Dr. Hill. So I just want to say thank you to Jessica for all that. That is a lot of hard work.
1: She works hard every day. And I tell you, we've got a good staff here, Mr. Cox.
0: We do.
1: Really do. And we're happy to have a lot of great listeners as well.
0: Mm-hmm.
1: And we want you to help us meet this $25,000 dollar-for-dollar match. We're at $23,540 right now. So we'd love for you to help us get over the top, and we'll get started tomorrow with a clean slate and see what we can do to build on what would be a $50,000 start to the day tomorrow. That's really quite exciting.
0: Yeah, that's absolutely exciting. I'm hopeful that we can get some folks to call in. 423-968-9960 is our number here for our fall fundraiser as Mark picks a song.
1: I'm working on it.
0: The Good News Singers, it looks like, are going to be coming up.
1: Yeah, and they're going to do a good song for us. He's the Lord of Glory. 423-968-9960. Let's meet that $25,000 dollar-for-dollar match. Thank you.

0: Fall Fundraiser 2026 here on WHCB, as we are here to let you know about the things that need to be done here at WHCB. And it's as simple as, I mean, a lot of times it's as simple as keeping the lights on. There's always equipment of some sort that has to be dealt with. We've talked about that quite a bit during the course of today. So that's the reason why we're here for today, tomorrow, and Friday, so we can see about getting your help with those things. Our phone number is 423-968-9960. We've started off the day with a $25,000 match, and we're closing in on the end of that. So if you want to get involved with it, give us a call at 423-968-9960. And faith promises, I don't know if anybody's talked about this, faith promises are not pledges. If you've seen the drives for those on TV or elsewhere, this is not a pledge. We're not gonna come after you for it, is basically what it is. This is an amount that you understand that God will provide for you to give in the next several months. A faith promise can be monthly for any period of time. We've had people do quarterly gifts, as a matter of fact. It's all up to you and what the Lord would have you do. So give us a call at 423-968-9960.
1: Well, we are appreciative of our friends that have let us know that they are supporting WHCB. We've got a listener over in Bristol, Virginia, a gift of $50. Thank you, sir. And we appreciate a listener over in Kingsport, Tennessee, with a gift of $10. Over in Kingsport as well, a gift of $150. Down in Fall Branch, down there in beautiful Washington County, where my dad grew up, and these have been longtime listeners, and a gift of $200. Thank you so much. Cedar Bluff, Virginia, always glad to hear from our folks up there. $550. Thank you so much. Listeners over in Piney Flats, and they send a gift of $25. Thank you. And another listener with a gift from Bristol, Virginia, $50. And then over in Kingsport, a gift of $150. Now, Mr. Cox, I have done the math.
0: Yes, sir. Hope you did it better than I did earlier.
1: Oh, I can do math. I can do numbers like this very well. We're at $24,725, and we are just $275 away from meeting that $25,000 match today. And we still got 38 minutes to go.
0: That is a $25 a month for a year donation. And that's, break it all the way down to per day, that's less than a dollar a day. So all you have to do is call us, 423-968-9960. 423-968-9960 is our phone number as we continue during our fall fundraiser. Up next is one of my favorite songs. It's because it kind of rocks a little bit, but it still brings the Lord's message, which is the point. This is Keith and Kristen Getty. You're going to get a lot of music at the beginning of this.
1: Yeah, this is it's rolling now.
0: Yeah, nothing but the blood. 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Our phone number, 423-968-9960.

0: Walk and wash away my sin. Nothing but the blood of Jesus. Keith and Kristen Getty always doing a great job. They just held a big music conference down in Nashville Sunday through Tuesday. And I had some family members down there, and they've had a great time. They had opportunities to do some sing-alongs around the piano with Keith Getty, and just lots of fun singing great hymns and some of the music that they've written as well. And they've been a real blessing in this generation to really keep good quality music out there. Well, we are just a few dollars away from matching this $25,000 matching gift that we've had going on this first day, and Mr. Cox has rolled into the studio, and let's see what he has to say.
1: Okay, I'm going to give you that one
0: Okey-doke.
1: And let you look at it while I talk about this one. We have a listener in Butler, Tennessee, attends Cobbs Creek Church in Butler, and this is a one-time gift of $100 given on a credit card. 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
0: All right, and here we have a listener over in beautiful Irwin, over in Unicoi County. They go to Caney Chapel, Free Will Baptist Church. They enjoy all the programs, and they're giving a one-time gift of $20. Then they're also going to increase their monthly promise. It's new to $20, so it's $240 right there. And
1: Mark figures out the numbers.
0: Guess what that means? We've made it.
1: We have.
0: And 825, 845.
1: Carry the one.
0: $25,085.
1: Yes.
0: All right.
1: Thank you.
0: Fantastic. Thank you, listeners. Thank you, Lord, for working in the hearts of your people to respond to the needs of WHCB. And that's going to roll us out to $50,085 so far on day number one.
1: That is fantastic.
0: It really is.
1: I love it.
0: And we're excited about it, and hopefully there will be more to come. And we hope that you'll call and participate. This is going to be going on again tomorrow. We thank everyone for letting us know about their churches. And mm-hmm. we did the roll call a little while ago, and we've got a couple of more. But it's just good to know all the different places of worship that are represented by you, the wonderful people that listen and support WHCB. It really means so much. There's just no way to really put it into words how important WHCB is in helping everybody just come around the Word of God and have that to unify us together, whether you like David Jeremiah or you like LaSur Bradley or you like Greg Laurie or whatever program you like. There's something on the station. The kids' programs, you cannot find anybody doing those anymore. Mm-mm. And I still say that is a major reason the Lord has kept WHCB for 42 years, because now those kids that were listening 42 years ago have their children, and in some cases grandchildren, and they're listening to those same kids' programs, and now those parents and grandparents are listening to the adult programs on WHCB. And that is exciting. We're praising God, meeting that match.
1: Absolutely.
0: That is
1: absolutely fantastic. That definitely will help with day-to-day operations, getting things fixed that need to be fixed, and all sorts of things, the bills, you know, that kind of thing. That's going to help with all of that. We appreciate it. And we still continue on, though, because there's a lot that it takes to keep WHCB on the air and going. Electricity is expensive when you're running transmitters, so that's a big, big part of it, and just lots of other things that go on throughout the course of the year. That's why we do this every fall and every spring, to just remind you of the things that we need to keep the ministry going here at WHCB. So go ahead and call in 423-968-9960 during our fall fundraiser, 423-968-9960.

0: 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This is the 2026 Fall Fundraiser on WHCB 91.5 FM. It is themed, God Shed His Abundant Grace. And we've had 42 years of ministry here at WHCB. Wow, that's a lot of time. And it's been given to the Lord Jesus Christ, His Father and our Heavenly Father, arranged for His Son to come and be a part of this world. Here in the flesh, as a human being, He came. And yet, well, there was a problem that He came to solve. And that problem was that you nor I could visit with the Father, person to person, as it were, until we had repented and had given up ourselves for Him to be our Savior. When we understood that Jesus the Christ, the Son of the living God, was willing to give Himself up that we might be saved. And so indeed we were, and God the Father has been in our hearts ever since. I was about 5 years old when I gave up my adulthood, my life, my being, because I wanted the very Son of God to be the person that I would be controlled by, that I would be the one that God Himself could say, that is my chosen one. Now, I'm not the only chosen one. In fact, there are millions upon millions who have come to faith in Christ and are saved. And so here we are, 42 years later, after coming on the air. God has been so gracious to us. He is taking care of us. Mark Ferguson is with us. Hi, Mark.
1: Hey, Dr. Hill, how are you doing today?
0: Well, I'm doing fine. I'm just waiting to talk to you, and I am so glad that you're here on this part of the Fall Fundraiser and that we can talk together about what God's doing.
1: Well, He has been so good to us, and we're certainly excited about all we've heard in this Fall Fundraiser from all of our guests that have shared God's Word with us and been emphasizing God's abundant grace, because without that, we wouldn't be able to do anything. We wouldn't be able to have a radio station. And we're thankful that God works through people. And I've always said the best thing about life, other than being saved, is the relationships that you get to make with people. And WHCB has been a vehicle for that. For me personally, for a long time, going all the way back to about 1992, and I could take me probably half a day to count all the people I've met as a result of WHCB. So I'm very, very grateful, and we want people to participate with us. Call. The operators are waiting for you. 423-968-9960. 423-968-9960. We're going to have a quick word of prayer, and then we'll play some music for you. Father, we're thankful that we can come to you in prayer. We're thankful for WHCB and the impact that it has in our area, in our state, in our nation, and around the world. We thank you, Lord, for the gospel of the Lord Jesus Christ that goes out over the airwaves, and we pray you continue to bless that and provide for that through our listeners. We thank you, Lord, that we can come boldly to the throne of grace to obtain mercy and find grace to help in time of need. Lord, we pray you bless this segment of our fall fundraiser. We'll praise thee for all you do, for we ask in Jesus' name, amen. Call right now, 423-968-9960 for Fall Fundraiser 2026.

0: Hallelujah. It's a good time. We're having a good time here, and I hope you're having a good time wherever you may be listening to us with the WHCB 91.5 FM Fall Fundraiser, God Shed His Abundant Grace. Wow, 42 years of ministry and many more yet to come, we hope. Now, this ministry was begun in 1981. But it was not on the air until 1984. It takes some time to get the paperwork filed, to get the FCC to give approval. Then you have to work at building the place. That was tough because we didn't have any money. Now, we didn't lie about that. We told where we could get it. We had some people that were willing to loan us some money. Over a set of time. And so we were ready to do that if the Lord didn't bring the money in. But we asked the Lord to bring us the money because we needed it. We couldn't do it ourselves. And we had to wait on the Lord to help us. And he brought so many people, as Mark was saying, so many people into our lives that helped us in getting the station built. And God was so very good. If I talked about everything that happened, if I could even remember everything that happened, it would take us for the 3 days of the fundraiser. We can't do that, can we?
1: Well, we can't. And if we did, that'd be all that people would hear. We want to get back to our regular programming as soon as possible.
0: We do.
1: And you know, but it is really important for people to realize we still need volunteers. We still need people that will pray for us. We still need people who will give, because many of those first volunteers and those that were so faithful to help have passed on to heaven, and they need to be replaced by those that the Lord is raising up in this year of 2026. Dr. Hill has been here since the beginning. I've been here since 1992 in some way, shape, form, or fashion. That's a long time. And so we've been here a lot longer than we're going to be staying by the laws of nature. And we're praying that the Lord will continue to raise up younger people. We've had younger volunteers in the last couple of fundraisers. And that excites us to see younger people interested in volunteering and helping here during our fundraisers. And we want you to help by calling and making your one-time gift or faith promise at 423-968-9960.
0: It would be wonderful for you to call in. We've got folks sitting and standing around those phones just saying, hey, what's going on? We need folks to call. Well, we know we do, and we would add you to our list of those who need to call us. And, you know, it's sort of strange. I've seen these commercials. We're not going to have commercials here. We're a non-commercial radio station. But I've seen those commercials that say, we would call you, but we don't have your number. You call us at this number. And I think that's hilarious when you start thinking about it. But we can't call you and disturb your day. We can't call you and change your way of thinking. We're praying that God would touch your heart and that you would give according to his plan. That's what we're praying for. We're praying for God's provision through you. God's provision for WHCB through you. You call this number, please, 423-968-9960. 423-968-9960. 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Well, you can go to www.whcbradio. 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

0: 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Here's the phone number, 423-968-9960, 423-968-9960. Hey, Mark, tell me, what is going on in the phone operation right now during this part of our fall fundraiser?
1: Well, we want everybody to get the operators busy. We've been getting phone calls, and we want you to be a part. They love to talk to you on the phone and get the information, and then we are past the faith promise sheet, and then we make our listeners aware that we've heard from you in whatever part of the area. And, you know, that's one of the great things, Dr. Hill. One of the things that's changed over the years is it's not just through phones, it's not just through radio, but we have people listening online through the internet.
0: Yep.
1: And we have even what's more excellent, I think, is the app that you can download on your smartphone and take the programming with you wherever you go 24/7. The quality of the sound is just fantastic.
0: Oh, it is. It sounds better than it does live on the air. We have had in the past truck drivers, folks who drive for a living, truck drivers who listen to the app 24/7. As they're driving, they listen to the app, they listen to WHCB, they like certain programs that we have on, and they're sure to listen at those times so they can hear what's going on in the Tri-Cities and on this station. It's amazing how good the signal is on the app. We don't have any blank spots, you know, like you have with a FM signal. We don't have any rough times with it. We have beautiful streaming of flawless FM-styled programming, music, conversation. It's all there. And it is without commercials, without interruptions. It doesn't come on and say, in 30 seconds we'll have WHCB, but right now we want to tell you about. No, none of that stuff. It doesn't have it. There's a place for it, but it's not with WHCB. We are non-commercial. That's exactly what the law says we're supposed to be, and that's what we are. We are indeed people that work for the Lord and attempt to teach others what Jesus Christ is all about. And we do that every day, 7 days a week. It's not just on a Sunday, but it includes Sundays. And God is so wonderful to use us in that way. We go on the internet, the World Wide Web, as it's called. We go on there and we can hear the beautiful conversations about Jesus Christ, teaching that goes on 24/7 on WHCB, and you're able to hear it. 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
1: 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And we get calls from people, and we get online giving from folks that are not in our immediate listening area, but they have taken the programming with you on with them on their app, and they are able to listen, and they give and support WHCB, because I usually track all that after we're all said and done. I know last year we had about three different calls that I know came as a result of the app. One was in Pennsylvania, I recall. Another one was, I want to say, in Maryland. And then there was another one in near Washington, D.C., up in Virginia. So people are using the app, and they are supporting WHCB, and we want you to do that. Call 423-968-9960.
0: 423-968-9960. 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
3: If you get frustrated, go take a walk, go pray, go do something with your spouse. Don't do that with the child. Emotional consequences are not helpful.
4: That's Dr. John Townsend, and he joins us today on Focus on the Family with Jim Daly. He's going to help you set boundaries with your children. I'm John Fuller.
2: John, I'm looking forward to this. I mean, my boys are now in their 20s, but this is the kind of information I wish I would have understood and digested with Gene to be able to do this better. I mean, we understood the concepts, but we didn't slow down to really apply them as best as we could. And for that reason, you know, we want to make sure you're equipped as a parent of younger children to be able to apply these boundaries, because the outcomes are so good and children feel more confident, more secure, even though it takes a little bit of discipline to be able to apply these as a parent. But it's going to be great content.
4: Yeah, and Dr. John Townsend is a speaker and best-selling author, and we're covering a book he co-wrote with Dr. Henry Cloud. It's called Boundaries with Kids: How Healthy Choices Grow Healthy Children. And we'll encourage you to get a copy of that.
2: Yeah, that's so good. Welcome. Good to have you back, John.
3: Great to be here.
2: What are some of those obstacles that parents run into when they're setting boundaries?
3: Well, there's two ways to look at the obstacles. First is things that kids do to oppose boundaries, that they don't like them at first. They escalate sometimes, and they blow up, or they melt down. Sometimes they withdraw and feel hurt, and, you know, they don't feel very loved. And sometimes they manipulate to get around it. But that's not the biggest obstacle. The biggest obstacle is us. The parent, and some attitudes that we have and mindsets that we have that we've got to look at. That makes the biggest difference in the world. Let me give you a few examples.

0: One is to need the child's love. I need my child to think I'm good and loving and helpful and think positive of me. I need my child. Well, if you need your child to think positive of you, you'll never say no. You'll be the circus parent. Another one is, this is a technical term, but it's very important in parenting, fragilizing. To fragilize means to think that your child is a little broken egg, that you've got to walk on eggshells around so that when child gets uncomfortable because you're frustrating them or saying no, are they going to fall apart? Are they going to have a nervous breakdown? And that's making somebody who's pretty resilient most of the time fragile. That's a problem in parenting.
1: Let me ask you in that regard, because this is a really critical point. The fact that culturally we're avoiding allowing that resilience, because we're doing exactly what you're saying. We're overprotective. We're overly engaged. Mm-hmm. And I think, again, this is one of those aha moments for a lot of parents who are watching or listening, who are the helicopter parent, the hovering parent, because they feel that's the responsibility of a parent of a 3-year-old, 5-year-old, 9-year-old. Mm-hmm. Why do we need to back down a little bit? Because of the outcomes that will occur if we don't.
0: Yeah, the best way to look at that is look at the sources for reality. One is the research. It just says if you are always keeping the child from any discomfort or unhappiness of any kind, you put out an anxious child. They feel insecure, like I don't have the strength to handle, you know, hard things, and I don't have frustration tolerance. And all of a sudden, they're very scared about life because somebody took care of this for them. The second is project into the future. Now, if I don't want him or her at 9 to ever feel bad, what kind of a husband or a wife or a worker or a minister or a friend are they going to be? They're going to be overwhelmed with life all the time. And the third source is, let's read our Bible. What does it say in Ephesians? It says that we're supposed to build each other up with grace and truth. Well, grace is the love and the support and the listening. And truth is, hey, there's some house rules here. Mm. So it's just not even a question anymore that the children need to know what no means and to have their own no, ultimately.
1: Yeah, that's so good. We're going to do something a little different. We've got some callers who have sent their questions in knowing this program was going to occur, which I think is great. So, you know, our goal here at Focus is to help you do this parenting job as best as you can. That's always our goal. And hearing from you in this way, I think we're going to do a few, is a great way to put real people in this spot and let them ask you a question. So let's take the first one.
2: I'm wondering at what age it's appropriate to start disciplining your child. In general, you know, I was always taught that you just start as early as possible, but I'm wondering, like, what age they can start connecting the cause and effect of their actions. Like, I would assume it's before they can have, you know, a full conversation, but I'm just not sure what that point is.
0: It's a great question. I don't believe in a lot of this during infancy. The first 12 months, that child is busy just trying to figure out what the world is and where love is and where safety is. And they don't even have the neurological capacity yet to understand the meaning of the word no. It was a few exceptions, maybe structure and feeding times and nap times later in the first year. But toddlerhood is where I believe it needs to begin, which is, you know, the onesie twosie. And that's when they can learn language. Cognitively, they can go, oh, there's this word called no, I need to understand this. And if a parent will lovingly just set out house rules, you know, here's how you treat your dog, or here's how you obey mom and dad, or these sorts of things. And when they have a bad attitude, help to correct that. That's very important, very helpful. And it sets the stage. Don't start that too late. And toddlerhood is fine for that.
1: Yeah. Let me ask you, especially like with young children, kind of the phase we're talking about right now, the mom who is just struggling with the get your shoes on because it's time to go. I mean, this sounds simple, but it's so right. Mm-hmm. And she has to repeat that, or dad has to repeat that 20 times. Mm-hmm. I said, get your shoes on. We got to go. How do you create a boundary around that and enforcement of timeliness?
0: Well, the first thing you have to do is to realize that if you say it several times, that's a thing that we call nagging. And nagging without consequences creates insanity.
1: Right.
0: Because the child learns, well, they always say it 5 times. Right. I'm a number 4 right now. I'm fine.
1: Yeah. Isn't it interesting? They do learn how to
0: absolutely
1: delay.
0: So you tell them, I always say, give them the 30,000 picture. You know, sweetheart, I used to say it 7 times, and I think that I'm going to change that. I'm going to do it 1 time, and then you'll have the timeout, or I'll take away the toy if it doesn't happen. Well, they don't believe that because they have 1,000 experiences of mom doing it or dad doing it that way. But then when you follow that up, and after the 1 time you take the toy away or whatever, and the child is now in a new reality, I'm living in a new world because I lost something and they followed up. And so that's going to be a conflict. It's going to be upsetness, but you have to tolerate that and be loving about it. And the more you do that, and don't nag, but say after the first time, I've got parents that were friends that said, once we did that, all of a sudden we have all this lack of angst and we had more fun time.
1: Yeah, interesting. You know, that's the goal, right?
0: That's the goal.
1: Things happen when asked and consequences are few.
0: And they put on their shoes. Can you believe that, Jack?
1: Which is the goal. My goodness. No. You know, another concept in the same space is something you referred to as emotional consequences, to avoid emotional consequences. And this is another big one that we as parents tend to fail at because we get emotional. We're angry and because it's now driven our temperature emotionally up. I said to get those shoes on now. And that's not helpful because that kind of reaction or direction, boundary, it starts to hurt the identity of the child. They think shame. It's shame. Okay, I'm not doing the right thing. For whatever reason, the child may not even understand it. I just enjoy playing. I want to color more. I don't want to put my shoes on. But the parent's unhealthy emotional rise can lead to some issues later.
0: Right. You know, it reminds me of Colossians 3, where the Bible says, don't exasperate or embitter your child because they'll get discouraged.
1: Well, that is a good scripture.
0: It makes so much sense because when you look at it, there's this little person called a child and there's this big people out here, and you want the big people to be sane. They want to be loving and rational, all those things. And if mom or dad blows their top with these emotional consequences, these shaming things, the kid thinks, I live in a crazy world. And it's scary because they're not safe anymore. But if the parent goes, this is the rule. Now, here, I'm going to be clear about it, and stays warm about it. I'm firm, but warm. The child goes, oh, I live in sanity, and she's safe, and he's safe, and I can do this. So you have, if you get frustrated, go take a walk, go pray, go do something with your spouse. Don't do that with the child. Emotional consequences are not helpful.
1: And I mean, this is a thing that I've noticed even in raising my boys. You have to do everything within your power to always be the adult, to always be the calm one, the calm voice, never move into a place where you get angry and emotionally destructive, if I could say it that way. That's a challenge because they will, boy, the teen years, will they push your buttons or what? So, but you have to come back to this, okay, I'm the parent, I'm not the child, but we can tend to, as parents, to get down in the mud with them.
0: You know what I think really helps there, Jim, is that anytime you end that immediate crisis, a meltdown in the grocery store or somebody smoking dope at 14, you know, whatever the meltdown is don't get lost in the present crisis. Think future.
1: Right.
0: What I'm getting ready to do with my child, I want to play the long game. How am I going to affect them as a parent, as a somebody, you know, who's in their 30s? And what I next do will get me into my prefrontal cortex, and I won't be amygdala hijacked, fighting and flight. Just think about the future when that happens, and you'll be the adult.
1: And it's a good distraction, too, in the present, think about the future.
3: Yeah. Okay. This is Focus on the Family with Jim Daly, and today we're talking with Dr. John Townsend about, it's a classic book that he co-wrote with Dr. Henry Cloud, Boundaries with Kids, How Healthy Choices Grow Healthy Children. 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And we've got copies here at the ministry. 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
1: John, we have another parent who wants to ask a question. Let's hear what their question is.
4: So one of my twins in particular has always been a little more emotionally sensitive boy. And where it's coming out now in these preteen years is just kind of like a overall moodiness or sullenness. Really, it pushes my buttons, just the facial expressions and just the kind of like woe is me-ism where I'm trying to, you know, we really want our kids to see all the good that God has for them. And so how do you handle that without heaping shame?
0: You know, this is a really important question because especially in teen years, the hormones take over, puberty takes over, the endocrine's going, and the moodiness happens, and a lot of parents are, goodness gracious, I want this child to see the good things that God's brought around. So this is sort of a semi-boundaries and semi-also attachment relationship question. And in terms of the boundaries part, when there's misbehavior with a sensitive teen, it doesn't mean you drop the rule and say, well, if you're upset, if it's going to make you discouraged, if it's a reasonable boundary about behavior or conduct, these sorts of things, you got to hold the rule, but you do need to listen more. And what we find is, instead of saying, stop feeling moody, get happy, you know,
1: yeah,
0: I never work with me, is when you keep the structure, but you also say, tell me more about it. When the child feels understood that my parent is with me, even though I'm down. I mean, think about David in the Psalms. He was always complaining to God, and that's why we know it's okay. And God was okay with it. The child begins to feel like, you're in the well with me. I do feel bad about my dating life, or my I'm not doing well in sports or whatever. And the parent comes in and says, I know that's tough. The child feels like, I'm in this empty well of pain, but you're not talking me out of it. You're in the well with me, giving me grace and attunement. And the child begins to think, this is okay, but don't drop the structure and the responsibility at the same time. It's a win-win, not a zero-sum game.
1: John, let me ask you this. How can parents teach their children to manage their own responsibilities? I mean, that's kind of the golden question, actually, because this is what every parent at every stage is going to be troubled by. How do I do this? How do I teach my child life responsibilities and they then do them?
0: I can give you the big picture in four words, if it helps with this, because this is the question, is how do you incentivize kids to make good choices with the boundary thing? The first thing is love, because no child can take a boundary or a rule or a job or an obligation unless they know they're loved, because they're going to be disheartened. None of us can do things if we think somebody's not on our side and on our team. So you got to love them and let them know and be attached to them. But the second thing is you got to give them the rules. Here's the truth. The truth is, this is how we conduct things in our house. So they know it. They got to be informed. It's not okay to say, I'm going to give you a consequence, and they never knew. Here's the house rules. Can I tell a funny story about that?
1: Yeah.
0: There's universal house rules, like obey parents and help out with chores and do your homework. And then there's those ones that are particular to your child, like your child's personality. Like you, with an extrovert, then you take away their phone because they love social stuff. With the introvert, then they can't have a lot of alone time. I mean, you know the children. And Barbie and I, when the kids were small, we had horrible bathroom things. They just go, I don't know what it's about the bathroom and brushing teeth. They would just do these things. And finally, we were writing things like, don't put toothpaste on the dog. And it was like so particular. And so we finally got, wait a minute, this is leave the bathroom like you found it. Okay.
1: Right.
0: So you've got to go for the universal rules and the particular rules. But that's the second thing, is the truth, the rules. The third thing, and this is what's so scary for parents, especially Christian parents, is freedom. You got to be free to disobey. Because if you're not free to disobey, you'll never learn. And the parents that are uber, uber controlling and kind of rigid, the kid never has a chance to disobey, and watch what happens later in life in college.
1: I want to emphasize this because this is really good. It's kind of another light bulb. It feels like as we're parenting in our limited ability, and that's okay. I mean, we haven't done this before. It didn't come with a manual. You're learning as you go. And how many parents want a do-over? You ever say that to Dina?
0: Mm-hmm.
1: I've said that to Gene. I wish I could have a do-over. Yeah. But in that regard, it's okay for the child to fail.
0: Mm-hmm.
1: You actually want them to, and then be that net to help them learn from that and to do better next time. I think this would be true for Gene and I think we had a goal of zero failure rate. And that's so unhealthy for the child. And that would be a do-over for me, to be more engaged with our boys, to allow them to fail and allow them to be healthy in that.
0: Right. Now, there's a certain limit to that. You don't tell a three-year-old they can run out in traffic. That's
1: right.
0: Awful. But, yeah, they need to be able to fail, because there's no learning without it. You know, you take Joshua 24. It says, choose this day who you're going to serve. God even says, I'm not going to make you do this. There's no have to here. And the thing that, especially in those middle years, guys, you want to be around when they fail. So we didn't want perfect children those age, because we had the suspicion that if they were perfect with us and we couldn't be around to monitor things and guide things, in college is going to be a nightmare.
1: Correct.
0: We always felt a little insecure around some parents that their kids are just kicking and just, how can I please my parents during the junior high years and the high school years? And we were thinking, gosh, we're not that. And then we found out these nightmares happen in college because now they learned how to choose. So freedom is a good thing. So the first step is the love. The second thing, here's the rule, that's the boundary. The third is the freedom to fail and to disobey. And the fourth is reality consequences. Mm. Here's what happens.
1: Yeah.
0: And I've set up appropriate reality consequences, which is giving them something they don't want, like chores, taking away something they do want, like a phone, and there's the whole four words. And that's kind of what the book is about.
1: Yeah.
3: You know, in terms of responsibility, Dr. Towson, there is a moment most of us parents face where our child says, I can't do it. And there's something in what you just said that is making me wonder, how do we handle those moments? Because we aspire to actually, you can do that because we think you can. There's some coaching involved in there. There's some natural consequences, some failure. But how do we help our child understand the difference between, I just don't want to do that, or I don't think I can, and my parents really want me to?
0: Yeah, John, that's just a real normal problem. In the book, we call it the law of responsibility. How do you bear your own load, like Galatians 6 says? And a lot of children will think, I can't do it because it's uncomfortable. Now, some things they can't do. That's why it's important to have age-appropriate responsibilities. Yeah. In the book, we've got a table on that so you can know what's different between a 4-year-old and a 13-year-old, because there's some things they cannot do. But you start with what I call OJT, on-the-job training. Walk them through it. Here's how you feed the dog. Here's how you do your homework and stay with it for 45 minutes without a break. Here's how you learn how to cook. So you walk through them as you would with a job. So then they go, I'm getting that capacity because mom and dad are training me. And then there's a learning curve. And they don't walk the dog right, or they only sit still for 10 minutes or whatever. And the learning curve makes mistakes. And you're just compassionate about that, but you stick with it. Next, you empathize with the complaining. Let them complain about it. As long as they're doing it, don't trigger. So many parents who don't like the attitude, and you either criticize them and shame them, or you cave in and say, well, you're upset. But don't do either one of those. Just empathize. I know it's tough. Get back to work. And then you praise the success. That's how kids learn competency in life, for a skill or a marriage or faith.
1: Yeah. Let's hear one more question before we end today. And I want us to come back tomorrow, if you're willing, and we'll keep this rolling because it's so good for parents to really understand boundaries. Let's listen to this question.
5: My question relates to my 14-month-old. I'm a first-time mother to a beautiful little girl, and I'm finding myself saying the word no to her a lot more than I ever thought I would. And she now says no back to me, and it feels like a little bit of a game. And I'm just wondering, how can I implement boundaries? How can I deter her from doing things that are unsafe? How can I get her to stop doing things I don't want her to do without the use of the word no, especially during a season where communication is limited right now with the skills that she has. So any feedback would be much appreciated. Thank you again. Bye.
1: This is the ultimate question for parents, how we get into this no debate. It's like a tennis match where the ball is the word no, and it's going back and forth over the net.
0: It really is. Well, let me pose another way to look at this. So why toddlerhood to avoid no? Might as well stop it in early childhood or late childhood or early adolescence or late. Maybe saying no is a bad thing all the way through life. Well, there's going to be a nightmare. And so let's don't just think about the toddlerhood. If you don't like the word no, there's a problem because it's a great word. What does Matthew 5 say? Let your yes be yes, or your no be no. It helps us. It gives us structure. So what we found out is the only group that shouldn't really have a lot of no is, like we talked about earlier, the infant. They really can't metabolize or digest that. But a toddler on, they need it and they learn it. And I'm so happy with this caller because her child is responding with her own no, meaning I'm developing an identity. I'm going to protect myself. I might have a good relationship and not let anybody, you know, gaslight me. So when the toddler says, does what you don't like, and you say no, and it's a firm no, and it's a nice no, but it's not a mean no, then they begin to protest, set the consequence, make it a reasonable consequence. And after it's become like normalized, that this is the way my family is, this is the way mom and dad are, they calm down. It's like the rails of the crib for a baby. Structure brings security. A kid without a no in their lives is more insecure.
1: Yeah.
0: And if you look at the long-term research on parenting, it's really, really interesting. There are two factors. Of all these studies about what makes a nice person by age 21, from 0 to 21, two factors. One is appropriate warmth, real warmth, listening, getting down to their level, you know, caring. And the second is appropriate structure and strictness. That's the two that matter.
1: Really interesting. And unfortunately, as parents, we tend to see those as very different things. And like most of life, we lean into one and not the other. And when you do that in an imbalanced way, you end up with problems either way.
0: And you end up with a split parent problem. The Disney parent and the uber strict parent. And then the child learns, here's where I have fun, I can do what I want, and here's the one that I'm kind of afraid of and resentful. Parents need to be integrated in what the Bible calls grace and truth.
1: That's good. John, right at the end here, I want to cover one thing that seems to be kind of a phenom amongst younger parents right now, this idea of avoiding the word no, that it's not a healthy thing. And I think they refer to it as gentle parenting. Speak to that issue. It's kind of touching on this idea of being out of balance in one direction. And I, you know, some of the best advice I ever got from a friend, he said, try to say yes in your parenting more than no. But that came to activity, you know, when your son asks you or your daughter, do you want to play catch? Try to say yes. Don't say no, I'm busy. And that's how he was applying it. And I think that's a distinction, too. Say yes when it comes to things your child wants to do after work or whatever it might be, rather than saying, I'm really tired, I'm busy, whatever. Then there's this don't say no in order to be gentle on the child. Speak to that.
0: Well, I think that the gentle parenting thought pattern, there's some strengths in it. One is they tend to be more emotionally attuned to how the child is feeling. That's very important. The attunement is a big deal. Also, I think it's good to sometimes explain the why. Instead of just, I'm the mommy all the time, you know, because I'm the parent. Well, sometimes you have to do that. But sometimes it's helpful to say because, you know, it might hurt somebody's feelings because we want you to be a success. And the fact that it's kind of anti-harshness, well, harshness can really damage a child. But here's the weaknesses, I think. No matter how warm we are and how attuned emotion we are, it can become permissiveness. And then the child doesn't learn structure and responsibility. Also, there's an over-validating, they call it sometimes, of always overpraising everything. And that can dysregulate the neurology of a child's brain because they know that they're not that great. And they begin to feel like they're a sham. So you're telling me I'm going to be the next president. Well, maybe I am, but right now I can't even make it through my classes. So they feel this disconnect. The overpraising can be a problem. And also the collaborative conversation instead of no. Like, well, let's work this out together. Well, what that does is the child begins to think, I'm in charge here too, right? I'm just like these guys are.
1: I got a vote.
0: I got a big vote. And instead of, I'm going to be in a world where there are authority figures and there's a God who owns everything and there's bosses and all this sort of thing, it becomes more confusing for them and sometimes creates a sense of entitlement and the inability, this is the big one, the inability to tolerate life's limits.
1: Yeah. That's big, and it seems epidemic right now. So, John, like I said, this is great. Let's go another day and cover some more of the content in the book. And what a great book it is. Dr. John Townsend with his co-author, Henry Cloud, Boundaries with Kids, How Healthy Choices Grow Healthy Children. 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And just know that, you know, you're supporting something that we are having an impact, John. Mm-hmm. I think last year alone, we were able to help 470,000 families prepare for that parenting journey. That's a good thing. And we're really, you know, I'm grateful that Focus is having that kind of impact.
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1: And Dr. Townsend, you're involved with raising up the next generation of strong Christian counselors through your efforts at Concordia. Tell us more about that.
0: Well, it's the Townsend Institute for Leadership and Counseling at Concordia University in Irvine, California. It's for people that want an opportunity to enhance their career, get a new career, move up the ladder. We're a fully accredited remote graduate degree school. We got three programs. You can get a master's or a certificate in counseling, or an organizational leadership, or an executive coaching and consulting. And we have now a PhD in counseling. And actually, Forbes magazine made us the number one remote PhD in counseling. So we're real happy about that.
1: Yeah,
0: we have hundreds of students. They're getting great jobs. We're at the bottom third of expensive schools like ours. And we have these great guest experts, people like Henry Cloud, Patrick Lencioni. There's a person named Jim Daly who speaks with our students, who's very well.
1: It's always fun to talk to the students.
0: So, yeah, we're at townsendinstitute.com.
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7: 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This is Ken Ham on a mission to call the church back to the authority of God's Word. 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Now, many professing Christians simply don't know what the Bible teaches or even understand basic Christian doctrine. One study found that a quarter of Americans claim to be evangelicals, but the same study found that only half of them strongly agree with core evangelical beliefs. People are claiming the label evangelical without believing the Bible's core teachings. Why? Because we have generations of Christians who don't know their Bibles. 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
9: 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We want to help you trade your loneliness for a relationship with Jesus Christ. 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
13: 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Tonight we will have mostly clear conditions, a low of 61. Tomorrow, sunny skies, a few afternoon showers and storms will be around. We'll have highs around 88.
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14: Hello and welcome to Through the Bible with Les Feldick, an inspirational and informative half hour of insight into the heart of Scripture. 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All programs are available on audio tape, videotape, and in printed form. At the end of the program, there will be an address where you can contact the ministry. And now, here's Les Feldick with today's lesson.
15: I'm going to start way back at the board with, of course, the creation of Adam, and way back here at 4004 BC. That's the number that is usually ascribed to the creation of Adam, not necessarily the planet, but this is where Adam comes on. And then I always like to divide in round terms. Now, this isn't in exact years, but I like to divide it in such a way that you can remember that from 4000 BC to the time of Christ, and halfway in between was the appearance of the man Abram, or we'll just start out by calling him Abraham. And that was at 2000 BC, halfway between the creation of Adam and Christ's first advent. And then when you back away from Abraham about 400 years in round figures, that brings us back to the time of the flood. So from Adam until the flood is approximately 600 years. And then we go 200 years approximately again between the flood and the Tower of Babel. And that gives another approximate 200 years then from the Tower of Babel until we get to the call of Abraham, which is at the midpoint. Now, from Adam until Abraham, God dealt with one race of people. One race. In other words, all the things that God had taught Adam and Eve and Cain and Abel, that was appropriate for that whole race of people. For that first 2,000 years, there was no organized system of worship. There was no temple. There was no written law. It was just simply based on man's conscience that if they knew they had sinned, then they were to bring a blood sacrifice by faith. And if their faith was real, it was their faith that saved them, just like it does us today. But there was no organized system of worship. There was no organized law or anything like this. And consequently, you know what happened. The human race just simply fell apart until it got so wicked, it was so rebellious, that God had no remedy but to destroy them. Now then, with the advent of Moses, Noah, see, I told my class before I started, I'm always getting those two mixed. With the advent of Noah and the three sons, Ham, Shem, and Japheth, now we're beginning to split the human race into three races. Those that are going to come out of Ham, those that are going to come out of Shem, and those that will come out of Japheth. That's the beginning now then of the separating away from the one race. However, they really did not scatter until they got to the Tower of Babel. If you know your Bible, they had all congregated together, and they were of one race and one speech, rather. And it wasn't until God came in with the language confusion then that they began to scatter into their prescribed areas of the old planet, until 200 years later then, out of the line of Shem, remember the three sons, Ham, Shem, and Japheth. Out of the line of Shem comes this man, Abraham. 2000 BC, halfway. Now then, to this man, Abraham, God promises what we're always referring to as the Abrahamic covenant. And I've maintained now down through the years that I've been teaching that unless you understand the Abrahamic covenant, you will never understand the Bible or even the New Testament. Because when God called this man out of idolatry, and remember, he was steeped in idolatry, his whole family was, and the whole human race was, except someone thought of something that I never had, and of course, that's why I love to teach, and that's why I've learned. Well, what about Shem? Now, the Bible is silent about Shem, but he was still evidently alive at the call of Abraham. Now, I think a lot of those old patriarchs, probably for one reason or another, lost their testimony. I know Noah did.
16: You know, after Noah built the vineyard and drank the wine and got drunk, you know what? You never hear another word about Noah. He drops off the scene. Now, I don't think he lost his salvation, but he lost his testimony. Now, the same thing may have happened to Shem. I don't know. But other than that, I've always felt comfortable with teaching that after the Tower of Babel, and in this 175 to 200 year period of time until Abraham comes along, every human being, with maybe an exception or two, had now succumbed to idolatry and to pagan worship of the mythological gods and so forth. So, God tells Abraham, I'm going to make of you a nation. And this is what I always refer to as the three parts of the Abrahamic covenant. I'm going to make out of you a nation of people. I'm going to put them into a geographical area of land. That, of course, didn't take all that long until those two were consummated. And then the third part was, someday down the road, I will come myself and be your king over a glorious kingdom, not up in heaven, but on earth. So, when God called Abraham, I usually remember just sort of pull it off like this. He's going to make them a special race of people, the nation of Israel, or as we have come to know them, the Jew. And I always put it this way, Jew only, with the exceptions. And God will make exceptions during this 2,000-year period of time, but they're rare. And so the mass of humanity just goes on like the river. But out of that great river of humanity, God pulls this little stream, the nation of Israel. And of course, the whole object was that he would use the nation of Israel to funnel back into the nations of the world and bring them into a knowledge of their God. That was their opportunity. That was their option, which of course we know now they rejected. All right. So now what I like to point out, and I've had you here in the studio, turn to Psalms chapter 2. So with the beginning of this Abrahamic covenant, and of course coming all the way back to Genesis 3:15, the promise of the seed of the woman, and that's another whole hour or two of lesson, the seed of the woman, promised back here in 3:15, but the seed of the woman would come through this man Abraham, Isaac, Jacob, and then out of Jacob's 12 sons, the son of Judah. Out of Judah comes David and Solomon, and then Solomon and the other branch of the tree bring us all the way up then to Joseph and Mary. Now that's as far as it goes in the Old Testament. Maybe I can just well keep going. So when Israel has the opportunity of going into the nations with a knowledge of their God, they reject him, they crucify him. Now, of course, as we've been seeing in the book of Acts, in the early chapters, even though everything is now consummated here for the salvation of the whole human race, God continues to deal with the Jew. And I know I probably fly in the face of most traditionalists that he does not immediately go to the Gentiles. He continues to deal with the nation of Israel in the early chapters of Acts, until we are introduced to the body of Christ, the church. And remember, that's a Pauline terminology. You do not see that term, the body of Christ, until you get to the revelations given to the Apostle Paul. And remember when he had that conversion experience on the road to Damascus? Ere he came to the house of Ananias, what did the Lord tell Ananias? Well, don't be afraid of him, because we know he was. Don't be afraid of him, because I have designated that man to go where? To the Gentile. And that's the turning point in God's dealing with the human race, is that he's going to raise up that Jew, Paul, the 13th apostle, if you want to call it that, and he sends him specifically to the Gentiles. And then, after the church age is completed and the body of Christ is full, God has to take it out so he can pick up again with the Jew in particular in those final 7 years ere we go into the final 1,000 years of the kingdom. But this will be the second coming then at the end of that 7 years and the advent of the kingdom. Now, this is the way we understand the whole 7,000 years of time that God has laid out prophetically. A lot of it is already historical. That 4,000 years went by to the time of the cross. Now another 2,000 years have gone by to our own particular time. We know there's 7 years left that God is going to deal specifically with the Jew, although the whole human race will come into it. Then he'll return, set up his kingdom, and then there's yet another 1,000 years of time as we know it. That won't be eternity yet. That'll still be in time. All right, now I've got you in Psalms chapter 2. So I'm going to start reading there, right in verse 1. And hopefully in the 15 minutes now we have left, we can make this run up through Scripture and show that from the Old Testament perspective, from the Old Testament perspective, this was never mentioned. This is something that is totally out of the Old Testament. The Old Testament just brings all this right up here. As soon as Christ was crucified and a short period of time could elapse, then the tribulation was to come in, Christ was to return, set up his kingdom to the nation of Israel. Now I'll point this out as we come up through the Old Testament, Psalms chapter 2. And I'll read this quickly. Verse 1, why do the heathen or the non-Jew rage, and the people, the Jews, imagine a vain thing? The kings of the earth set themselves, and the rulers take counsel together. Now, underline that word together, because as we've been noticing in the book of Acts, and we're going to come back to that probably in our next program, Peter is constantly accusing the nation of Israel for crucifying their Messiah, doesn't he? You killed him. You murdered him. But you see, the scripture in total says Jew and Gentile were guilty of the crucifixion. Don't ever lose sight of that. All right, so the rulers take counsel together, that is, with the Gentile, that was Rome, and against the Lord and against his anointed, the Messiah. And they said, let us break their bands asunder and cast away their cords from us. Now, that was what the human race said concerning the Messiah. We'll not have this man to rule over us. Away with him. Crucify him. See? So they cast off the cords, that is, God's reins, from them. Then verse 4, he that sitteth in the heavens shall laugh, the Lord shall have them in derision. Now that's as a result of the crucifixion. But now look at verse 5. Then, after they have rejected the Messiah, the offer of the king and the kingdom, then he shall, what? Speak unto them, not in love, mercy, and grace, but in what? Wrath and vexation. So what is that? That's the tribulation. Now, do you see anything in between those two verses of the church age? No, it's not in there. So the psalmist just continues right on with the prophetic program. He will vex them in his sore displeasure. That's the tribulation. And then verse 6, what's the next event? The kingdom. Yet have I set my king on the holy hill of Zion. Again, any interlude for the church? No, it's not in here. Now, what I'm going to do is we slip up through the Old Testament based on this program. Now, again, I want you to picture in your mind's eye that the 7 years and the 1,000-year reign, the return of Christ, is right up here. We're just going to bring it up and realize that the Old Testament says nothing of this parenthetical period of time that we now know is in here. All right, now, in order to give me a basis for doing what I'm going to do, I'm going to have you go all the way. Keep your hand here in the Old Testament, Psalms. Yeah, we'll be back to Psalms in a little bit. Come all the way with me up to Luke chapter 4. In the course of a 30-minute program, I'm always racing the clock. Now, when we have our two-hour classes here during the week, why, I don't have to worry about it quite so much. But Luke chapter 4. Drop down to verse 18, and the setting, of course, is the Lord in his earthly ministry, and he's gone into the synagogue in his hometown of Nazareth. And, well, I got to read verse 17. As he went into the synagogue, he stood up to read. Verse 17, there was delivered unto him the book of the prophet Isaiah. And when he'd opened the book, or the scroll, he found the place where it was written. In other words, he looked for a particular portion of Scripture. And the place he found said, verse 18, the Spirit of the Lord is upon me because he hath anointed me to preach the gospel to the poor. He has sent me to heal the brokenhearted, to preach deliverance to the captives and the recovering of sight to the blind, to set at liberty them that are bruised, to preach the acceptable year of the Lord, period. He closed the book and he gave it to the minister and he sat down. And the eyes of all them that were in the synagogue were fastened on him, and he began to say unto them, this day is this scripture fulfilled. All right, now let's go back and read what he read, and that is in Isaiah chapter 61. Go back to Isaiah chapter 61, and start right in verse 1. Isaiah 61, verse 1. And again, I always give you in the studio time to find the verse because we know a lot of people in their living room are doing the same thing. And I want to give them time as well as you. So in Isaiah 61, verse 1, the Spirit of the Lord God is upon me because the Lord hath anointed me to preach good tidings to the meek. He hath sent me to bind up the brokenhearted, to proclaim liberty to the captives. See how identical this is? And the opening of the prison to them that are bound, to proclaim the acceptable year of the Lord. Now, you remember in Luke 4, there was a period there. But in Isaiah, it's a what? It's a comma. And it's not the end of the sentence. And the sentence goes on to say, and the day of vengeance of our God. Now, according to Psalms chapter 2, what was that? The wrath and vexation. You see that? So this prophecy, just like Psalms chapter 2, flows right on through. And then the next part of the verse says, to comfort all that mourn. What's that? The kingdom. See? Just like it said in Psalms 2, he will pour out his wrath and vexation, and yet have I set my king on the holy hill of Zion. That's the process. And so the Lord, teaching now in the synagogue, or reading in the synagogue, knew the end from the beginning, so he knew where to stop. And he said, this is fulfilled in your ears. The rest of it wouldn't be. And so it's going to be postponed. Now, what we've done then, if you'll go back with me to Psalms chapter 2, and we're going to take a run, like I said, up through the Old Testament and all the way into the New, if we have time. And we like to put little marks with a parenthesis around it to show where it was fulfilled and where the rest is still unfulfilled. Now, in Psalms chapter 2, the verses we read, you have to stop after verse 3, because that's as much as happened. They rejected the Messiah, they crucified him, and then verse 5 hasn't happened even yet. He has not yet spoken in his wrath and vexation. That's still future. So we can put a break in time there. All right, now then go with me to Psalms 118. Psalms 118, we're going to do the same thing. We're going to see where the Old Testament just continues on with the prophetic plan, but we know that it's been interrupted. Psalms 118, verse 22. Psalms 118, verse 22. The stone which the builders refused. When did that happen? Well, at his crucifixion. Who was the stone of Scripture? Christ is. He was the head of the corner. But what'd they do with it? They cast it aside, not knowing who he was. So that's all that was fulfilled. But what does the rest of the verse say? He become the headstone of the corner. That hasn't happened yet. So you can put a little break right in the middle of that verse. The builder stone was refused. The rest of it is still future. All right, let's go on to Isaiah chapter 9. That familiar portion. Isaiah chapter 9. Isaiah 9, I think it's verse 6. For unto us a child is born, unto us a son is given. Did that happen at the first advent? Sure did. But now read on. The government shall be upon his shoulder. No, that hasn't happened yet. That's a reference to the kingdom, when he will be the King of kings and Lord of lords. That hadn't happened yet. So you put a break in there. The first part's fulfilled, the rest of it is still future. All right, we can go on from there to Isaiah chapter 61. Well, that's the verse I think we just read that the Lord referred to. But again, just look at it once more. Get it locked into our computers. Where he says in verse 1, that he came to preach good tidings, to proclaim the acceptable year of the Lord. See? And then the rest, the day of vengeance of our God, to comfort all that mourn. That hasn't happened yet. So you just put a break right in the word, between the word Lord and the word and. All right, now let's go to Daniel chapter 9. Ezekiel, Daniel chapter 9. This is the chapter on Daniel's 70th week, remember? And now you come down to verse 26, where we already have the description of the coming of the Messiah. And then verse 26, and after 62 weeks, Messiah shall be cut off. What is that speaking of? His crucifixion, his death, but not for himself. And the people of the prince that shall come shall destroy the city and the sanctuary. Now, that didn't happen right at his advent, but just a few years later, 70 A.D., when Rome destroyed the temple. All right, but now look at the rest. And the end thereof shall be with a flood, and to the end war and desolations determined, and he, the Antichrist, shall confirm the covenant. That hasn't happened yet. That's all still future. So you can put your break in this verse right after the word sanctuary, because that all took place in his first advent, at least in proximity of it. Next one, Joel, chapter 2. Joel, chapter 2, verse 28. See, now this is Bible study. My land, this is just plain Bible study. This isn't denominational doctrine or anything like that. No, this is just showing you what the Scripture says. Joel chapter 2, verse 28, and it shall come to pass afterward, that is after his rejection and so forth, that I will pour out my spirit upon all flesh. Your sons and your daughters shall prophesy. Your old men shall dream dreams. Your young men shall see visions. And also upon the servants, upon the handmaids in those days, I will pour out of my spirit. And then look at verse 30, he says, and I will show wonders in the heavens and the earth, blood, fire, pillar of smoke. Did that happen? No, that hasn't happened yet. But all the rest of verse 28 did. That was Pentecost. See, that was all in proximity of his first coming. But verse 30 is the tribulation. And that hasn't happened. So we put a break in there. All right, another one. Zechariah. We're getting close to the end now. Zechariah, chapter 9. Zechariah is the next last book in your Old Testament. Zechariah, chapter 9, verses 9 and 10. Zechariah 9, verses 9 and 10. Look at verse 9. Rejoice greatly, O daughter of Zion. Shout, O daughter of Jerusalem. Behold, thy king cometh unto thee, just, having salvation, lowly, riding upon an ass and upon the colt. Did that happen? Sure it did. But look at the next one, verse 10. And I will cut off the chariot from Ephraim and the horse from Jerusalem, and the battle bowl shall be cut off. He shall speak peace to the heathen, and his dominion shall be from sea to sea. What's that? The kingdom. Has that happened? No. Still future. So we put a break in between verse 9 and verse 10. All right, quickly a minute into Luke chapter 1. Luke chapter 1, and I don't know if I'm going to run out of time with this one or not, but we're getting close. Matthew, Mark, Luke, chapter 1, and again, between 31 and 32. See how obvious all these are? Verse 31 says, and behold, thou shalt conceive in thy womb and bring forth a son and shall call his name Jesus. Did it happen? You bet it did. Verse 32, he shall be great and shall be called the Son of the Highest, and the Lord God shall give unto him the throne of his father David. Hadn't happened yet. It's going to. You see how clearly all these are? All right, one more. Luke chapter 21. Luke 21. Now we're getting down to the end of the whole break in prophecy, where Jesus says, and they, the Jews, shall fall by the edge of the sword and shall be led away captive into all nations. See, that happened at the siege of Titus. And then verse 25, and there shall be signs in the sun and in the moon and in the stars and upon the earth, distress of nations with perplexity, the sea and the waves roaring. Has that happened? No. all. I see how clearly all this is. And so what I'm always just trying to show from this putting breaks in verses, that this Old Testament program, as the Old Testament put it straight out, was suddenly interrupted, and this gap is put in here, and all of this is still future.
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18: With SRN News, I'm Keith Peters in Washington. An Amazon cargo plane crash at Miami International Airport hit several vehicles and killed at least five people. More on the story from correspondent Jennifer King.
19: Federal investigators are trying to determine what caused an Amazon cargo jet to barrel off the end of a runway and plow across the road as it landed at Miami International Airport just before 2 p.m. Sunday. Miami-Dade County Sheriff Rosie Cordero Stutz.
20: We have at least five deceased individuals, and we have multiple individuals that were transported to local hospitals.
19: Some 200 emergency personnel responded. The plane was largely intact but caught fire.
21: The airplane did strike a couple.

0: Ray Jadala.
1: So a complex extrication with our technical rescue team started to occur. In addition to that, we had a very complex fire. Engine compartments that were on fire, including a search and rescue of the pilot and co-pilot that were trapped in this aircraft.
0: I'm Jennifer King.
2: Gas prices have reached a record high for Labor Day. Is there any relief in sight? Correspondent Mike Kempen reports.
3: The price of gas averages $4.14 a gallon. That's nearly a dollar more than last year and surpasses the previous Labor Day record of $3.82 in 2012. Prices surged after the U.S. and Israel attacked Iran in February, affecting crude oil traffic through the Strait of Hormuz. Experts say geopolitical tensions and refinery issues are driving the increases. I'm Mike Hemp.
2: Candidates in several states with competitive House and Senate races are beginning the stretch run of election season with Labor Day events at festivals, union halls, and parades. This year's campaigns have already been combative, busy, and expensive. They're expected to get even more so as a large number of voters tune in ahead of the November 3rd general election. Markets were closed today for the Labor Day holiday. This is SRN News.
4: 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We are so thankful to our listeners helping keep us on the air ever since 1984 here in the Tri-Cities. We'll be back at 7 a.m. with more of Fall Fundraiser 2026 here at WHCB, Bristol, Kingsport, Johnson City. 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The Pastor's Pulpit now brings to you the teaching ministry of Dr. Jack Hilton, most recently pastor of Bible Evangelical Methodist Church in Lancaster, Pennsylvania. Our program is now at reach of 91.5 The Blessing, WHCB. Tonight's message is in the series God's Plan for Your Personal Life. And now, here's Dr. Jack Hilton with tonight's message.
5: Romans 1:21. Because that when they knew God, they glorified Him not as God, neither were thankful, but became vain in their imaginations, and their foolish heart was darkened. Professing themselves to be wise, they became fools, and changed the glory of the uncorruptible God into an image made like to corruptible man, and to birds, and four-footed beasts, and creeping things. And if you want to read from 2 Corinthians, we read this one last week. We'll look at it again today, at least a portion of it. 2 Corinthians 10, verses 3 through 6. 2 Corinthians 10, verse 3. For though we walk in the flesh, we do not war after the flesh. For the weapons of our warfare are not carnal, but mighty through God to the pulling down of strongholds, casting down imaginations and every high thing that exalteth itself against the knowledge of God, and bringing into captivity every thought to the obedience of Christ. The last few weeks we've been looking at the concept of having a proper or correct view of self. If we can lay that foundation and get that established, then we shall be able to maintain, control our body, soul, and spirit, and then present it to God for a vessel for Him to use for His honor and glory. It's so sad today to see so many who are just almost in a tizzy, trying to do, trying to be. People think I'm supposed to be happy, so I got to make myself happy. I'm supposed to be joyful, so I have to put on this front of being joyful. And I think you understand enough to know that's not what Christianity is about. It's about being joyful. Not pretending to be, not trying to be, it's about being. And of course, if I'm going to have that, it means that God's going to have to generate it. And if He's going to generate it, I need to find out what it is He expects or what it is He requires for Him to generate that spirit fruit within my soul. And of course, God only requires two things, that we have a personal relationship with Christ.